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0: is a Fox News alert. Restrictions rejected. I'm Lisa Lacera. The Supreme Court has turned away President Trump's mail-in ballot restrictions for now, allowing states to continue sending out mail-in ballots under the same processes they've used for years. The administration has asked the High Court to require states to adopt a uniform envelope style and submit lists of eligible voters to an online portal. The Postal Service could refuse to deliver ballots to states that didn't comply, but Democratic state officials sued, arguing the president has no constitutional authority to set election rules. And the Trump administration ending rules intended to limit greenhouse gas emissions.
1: The Environmental Protection Agency is repealing coal and natural gas power plant rules that the agency says cost the industry $300 billion. It marks the latest shift by the Trump administration away from climate initiatives put in place by former Presidents Obama and Biden. President Trump has dismissed climate change concerns as a con job and is increasing federal support for coal and natural gas facilities he says are needed to unleash American energy when electricity needs are higher than ever. Environmental groups are threatening to sue the new regulatory rollbacks, arguing the EPA has a legal responsibility to protect the public from pollution.
0: Fox's Jared Halpern at the White House. Kentucky Republican Mitch McConnell was back in the Senate this evening for his first vote since June.
2: Time to get back to work.
0: McConnell had been hospitalized after a fall and had largely not been seen. He issued a statement reading in part, "I'm not quite back to 100%, but I've assured Leader Thune that as I continue with physical therapy on the advice of my doctors, I'll do my best to be present for tough votes." President Trump has nominated Kimberly Greenwood, the wife of God Bless the USA singer Lee Greenwood, to serve as U.S. Ambassador to Barbados and the Eastern Caribbean. 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
8: Weather watch calls for mainly cloudy skies overnight with a couple of isolated showers and storms. Temperatures in the upper 50s with winds out of the east at 15 to 30 miles an hour. Tuesday, sunshine with a high temperature in the low 70s and winds out of the northeast at 15 to 30 miles an hour. Tuesday night, a chance of thunderstorms with temperatures in the mid 50s. Wednesday, chance of showers early in the day, otherwise cloudy with highs in the mid 70s. Thursday, chance of thunderstorms and high temperatures in the mid-80s. Friday, we'll see a chance of showers and storms, with high temperatures reaching the mid to upper 80s. On Saturday, look for a chance of showers and storms, with highs in the upper 70s. In the 880 Weather Center, I'm meteorologist Ray Miller. For more, check KRVN.com. Right now, it's 84.
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1: 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Across last week's matches, she led the Huskers with 33 kills, hitting above 540 with 12 blocks. Anthony Calandri was also honored today, being named Big Ten Offensive Player of the Week for his performance against Bowling Green on Saturday. He was 20 of 24 passes with 224 yards and a career-high 4 touchdown passes. Calandri and the Huskers will be back in action Saturday night as they host North Dakota. The Big Ten and its television partners also announced today that Nebraska football's Big Ten opener at Michigan State on September 26 will kick off at 4 p.m. Monday night football is underway tonight in Kansas City as the Denver Broncos will face the Chiefs. Kickoff is about to be underway. 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
3: Out of the gun, single back right, rule. Snap, play action fake, looks right, fires right side, diving catch, Gilbert, did he get a foot in? He did! Touchdown, Huskers! Gilbert on a Superman dive towards the boundary, headlong, sprawling out for the catch. He has his second of the day, and the Huskers' third of the half.
4: Two receivers stacked right, two tight ends left. Gilmer motions right to left. Pistol snap, handoff up the middle. Will shot at McKinnon! Jackson 35-30, revs the engine, and Will all the way! Touchdown, Huskers! 61 beautiful yards!
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6: Block! Manaya Obeche, Virginia Adriano are combined about 13 feet of humanity. We're tied at a dozen in Lincoln.
5: 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Now the green, center jump, diving deep by Laney. Huskers middle back, Harper, got it!
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7: Welcome back. Hour number two of Sports Nightly with Kyle. I'm Jessica. Did want to kick off this hour by giving a special shout out to Jack Weaver. You've talked a lot about him. Met him down at Kansas this year, right? At baseball. And you were able to bring him up, and he toured the facilities, got to see the booth on Thursday night.
8: Mm-hmm.
7: So, and then he's down there on the field on Saturday night. And he had asked me, so they... Very, very nice, kind of them. They brought some cookies for the interns, and it was an assortment of cookies. So I think there was chocolate chip, macadamia nut. And
8: sugar, maybe? Sugar cookies were in there?
7: No, it was chocolate chip, right? Oatmeal raisin and macadamia nut.
8: Okay.
7: And by the time I got here on Saturday, they were basically all wiped out except for the oatmeal raisin.
8: What a shock.
7: And that's been a thing around here. You know, we, Greg and Damon were big oatmeal raisin guys. I hated oatmeal raisin, so they'd always team up on me on that. And so it's funny that the ones that were left were oatmeal raisins. Duke did have one when I walked in, and Damon Benning was up here today helping out with the Cornhusker conversation with TJ, and he took an oatmeal raisin. So
8: he's a big oatmeal raisin guy. Yes. I don't mind an oatmeal raisin. I really don't.
7: But you don't, because you don't like...
8: you ever tried to you ever like sniff a good
7: oatmeal
8: raisin?
7: It's more of like a healthy cookie.
8: Yeah, we pretend. I 2 weeks ago, I took... I think the most frustrating part is when you have chocolate chip and an oatmeal raisin, and you take an oatmeal thinking it's a chocolate chip.
7: Yeah.
8: I did that at halftime of the Ohio game, and I was a little disappointed because I was expecting a chocolate taste, and It was just an oatmeal raisin taste. So that's... that can be disappointing when you're expecting a chocolate chip cookie. But oatmeal raisin is fine with me.
7: Yeah, I'm not an oatmeal raisin person, so I've made that very clear, obviously. So I just thought that was funny that those were what's left, and then Damon was up here today giving us a hard time for that's what's left.
8: Damon's up here more than when he was on the radio team.
7: I am shocked you had a cookie during the game.
8: I do. It's customary. So I'll take you inside. This is the real stuff that people want to know.
7: Yes.
8: I have a cookie. My regimen is I have a cookie at halftime because it's the only thing that's there. It's popcorn, but you cannot have popcorn if you're like,
7: you
8: get the kernels in your vocal cords. You can't do that.
7: John Baylor's calling me. Do you think he knows he has Sports Nightly?
8: Right. It's a show that's only been running for 40 years in the same time slot. So I'll go with the cookie at halftime, and then I have a piece of, they put out Val's Pizza, Valentino's Pizza, which is a proud sponsor of the
7: really
8: Slice.
7: So you really splurge on Saturdays.
8: Yeah, and then I'll have ice cream when I get home.
7: Wow, that's a big day for you.
8: Yep.
7: Duke's in shock over there.
8: It's a big day. But I didn't have Val's because Val's was not out post-game.
7: You were too, well, it's probably gone by the time because you were too busy staying up there taking in the drone show.
8: No, there's usually a couple pies up there. There's a lot of pizza left over.
7: Speaking of Duke, we have...
8: You're fired. No, I'm kidding.
7: We've talked about this, but he's been the one that's been the most interested in it of anybody. The John Rothstein Happy Hour is coming up on Wednesday. No blue allowed. No blue.
8: You won't get in.
7: Yeah.
8: Not in this party, pal.
7: So there's some rules, some regulations if you need to know about it, but it's happening on Wednesday night down at Gate 25, and so it's gonna be packed down there, electric, leading into a sold out crowd for PBA for Creighton, Nebraska volleyball.
8: When was it officially sold out? It's been sold out for a while, right?
7: Yeah.
8: That'll be, I mean, over 15,000 fans. That'll be an incredible atmosphere. Remember those two go to five sets last year in Omaha? So it'll be a good match, and the environment will be great. I know Troy and the program, they want at least to try to have at least one match at PBA. I know a lot of people, I'm sure, were shocked on Saturday when they lost the first set to Georgia Tech. Apparently just their serving sort of threw them off. I didn't get a chance, obviously, to watch the match, but I'm sure a lot of people were shocked, and then they sweep the rest of it, so...
7: We will have the Nebraska volleyball show coming up tomorrow night, so they'll be able to dive all into that. But I think I heard Lauren and JB talking going into, I think that was the Baylor match, and Lauren was saying, she's like, I know this sounds bad, but I think they need to lose at least a set. So,
8: yeah.
7: She, you know, just maybe facing some adversity because they didn't, essentially, throughout conference play, and then it was a little bit more of a challenge once you got to that match with Texas A&M. So, look, this no concern, obviously, from us here on that front, but it's we'll learn more, I guess, the insight of it coming up tomorrow night with a full hour with Danny.
8: Yeah, that'll be good. I'm watching this Monday Night Football game right now. They're showing the entire stadium, and it takes me back to August of last year. That's all I can think about is the red inside Arrowhead Stadium. Did I say it correctly? Arrowhead?
7: Arrowhead.
8: It looks like an electric atmosphere, but that's exactly what it looked like when the Huskers played Cincinnati, so it takes me back.
7: All right, well, the head coach, Matt Rhule, met with the media today, as he does every single Monday, so we've got a press conference recap for you, sponsored by Patriot Nation, the Midwest's most trusted, a proud partner of the Huskers. So let's start with the offense, and Coach Rhule was asked about if the offense is taking on Anthony Calandria's personality.
9: I would just respectfully say I don't think it's starting. I think it started in the spring. No, I mean, I think he's had that impact. I'm saying that like it's a great question. That's why I said respect. I think he's had that impact, Mitch, since he got here. It's like, you know, you love players who, you know, everyone says like, you know, control what you can control. And a lot of people take that as like this, like, well, I'm just going to control what I can control. Not what the great ones do. You know, the great ones, when they have a bad play or a bad game, bad over, they bounce back better. You know, I love to talk to our guys about Kobe Bryant. I think he's one of the great competitors of all time. And, you know, he throws whatever, however many air balls in the first, you know, game seven of the first series his rookie year. And he goes out that night and shoots 1,500 shots, like bounce back. And so for me, Anthony, like, I mean, he's fun. I pull my headset down and talk to him on the sideline. I talk about the coaches and how they, I can't stand some of them and how they don't listen to me and, you know, legitimately. I mean, like, he texts me like he's a grown man. On great teams, there's no coaches and players in my mind. There's just people all trying to work together. And when you have an immature team, you've got to be the coach all the time. Hey, do this, do that, you know, not with Ant. And a lot of guys like that, like Kwazi Gilmer's a lot like that. Ja'Cory's like that. And so I think Dana's personality, I mean, this is Dana's offense, right? I think he has elite assistant coaches around him that give him great ideas. But at the end of the day, execute his vision. And I think Dana, at the end of the day, I don't think Dana cares if he throws it 40 times or runs it 40 times, but he expects every play to work. And when he doesn't work, you should hear him. He's going to let you know about it. So you have to have some tough people around him, right? Because it's supposed to work. And I think for Ant, he's the same way. Like, I sit there in the huddle with him. He's just jabbering and talking, fun. Da-da. If things doesn't look good, he's like, it's on me. When it's on him, he's like, it's on me. It's just awesome to be around. You know what I mean? Like, you don't have to worry about, like, what's the psyche of the offense like? Or what's the psyche of the O-line? I mean, Jeep and Justin Evans. I want to make sure I say this, Mitch. Justin Evans is as good a leader as I've ever been around. So you have him, and then you have guys like Ja'Cory and Isaiah and Kwazi who love the block, and so it's just been a lot of fun.
8: I think he has a good line in there that, you know, the great teams don't, there isn't so much of that coach and player. There's a mix of the two, and you're able as a coach to go down to talk to your player as a person, not just somebody who's your player and you're their coach. So the relationship between, and we see it at practice all the time, those two will just talk in between reps, and it's not like Matt's yelling at him or whatever. They just kind of talk to each other person to person, and there's a unique relationship there that I think starts from the first day that Anthony was on campus.
7: Yeah, for sure. It's unique in that way, and some people have that and some people don't, but I feel like Anthony has, which we've talked about, has made it easy for people just to feel comfortable with him and in all aspects of the team.
8: Then the performance has to match,
7: yes.
8: Right?
7: Yes. Well, I mean, but the coaches, the players, it seems like a lot of different people relate to him.
8: You have to. As a good quarterback, there's more to just throwing the ball and handing the ball off and being able to read a defense. You have to be able to read personalities, be able to be somebody that people want to be around, be able to man a huddle, to converse with other people that are different from you. So there's a lot of aspects that make a not just a good quarterback, but a great quarterback.
7: All right, so let's flip things over, talk some defense. How did the Nebraska defensive line play on Saturday?
9: Yeah, I think our defensive line, you know, is playing well. You know, there's many more challenges ahead, so I think that's just like anything else. It's, you know, improving. You know, some of our guys sometimes, you know, if you're looking at like a, you know, sometimes we're spying some of those guys. We're just sometimes just letting Chassier and them cut loose. And so some of them, you know, might not always show up in terms of the stat line. But I think you're seeing a lot of young defensive linemen, the Tyson Terrys, those guys getting reps and showing what they can put on tape, you know, to get Malcolm Simpson in the game and show what he could do. Like, you'll see more of him, you know. But again, we have yet to face a Big Ten school, and there just brings a whole other set of run game challenges and issues. And then protection wise, you know, having to generate pass rush with a 4-man rush, you know, you don't see many teams doing that except in like gotta have it 2-minute situations where you can pin your ears back. So the ability to counter from run to pass and all that is really the mark of a great defensive lineman. And we'll see where we're at when we have those opportunities.
8: Yeah, I think it goes back to more of we're still in a wait-and-see approach when it comes to the defensive line, and that's what Jay Moore had also said in our conversation earlier in the show, is that there is a lot of 4-man rushes right now. We haven't really seen the full efficacy of what this defense can look like, and, you know, oh, you like that word?
7: Yeah.
8: Yeah, there's a lot of tricks in the bag I got,
7: apparently.
8: Vocab-wise. But I think there are guys here that can play at an extremely high level. I just don't know in these first two games, with the scheme being what it is, with what offenses are trying to do, get the ball out quickly, get their quarterback to roll out outside the pocket, that that there should be all that much concern on the lack, I guess, of pass rush that we've seen so far.
7: So, Kyle, immediately after the game, both Coach Rule and then also players were very quick to compliment and to bring up the respect that they have for North Dakota coming in here on Saturday. And it's a well-coached team. They're a very physical football team. They know the kind of team, the football team that they're about to play. And so A lot of respect there, and I think you can just tell by the way Coach Rule answers the questions today in the press conference about North Dakota. So starting off with the FCS talent and the North Dakota outlook, Coach Rule was asked about.
9: You know, I've had a chance to coach in FCS. Great, great players in FCS. Andrew Marshall is playing unbelievable for us right now. Unbelievably well. And it's not a surprise. He's an FCS player. Jameer Khan's playing really well for us right now. He's an FCS player. I think the football team we're playing against is as well coached and disciplined and well playing, executing of a team as I've seen in a while. Coach Schmidt's done a great job. You know, got to the second round of playoffs last year. We obviously have some familiarity with him. Rob Orich worked with him, I think, multiple stops. Some of our guys played for him at San Diego State. And they do a great, great, great job. The offensive line is probably one of the best well-coached offensive lines I've seen. They've got good players, and they play really well together. The quarterback, Kaminsky, makes the whole thing go. They've got wideouts who can get open. The first two games, they had 42 points at halftime. You know, that's really hard to do. We couldn't do it on Saturday. And so I think it's a really, really good opportunity for us, you know, to go out and battle for a win and to play a team that knows how to win. I just have always believed. I remember in my formational years as a head coach sitting there talking about scheduling with Chip Kelly. And when he was the head coach of the Eagles, he came to our pro day. I remember him telling me, like, I don't want to play. You know, I shouldn't say that. Like the way he said it was more like, hey, I'd rather play this Power 4 team than this team that knows how to win. And I experienced it myself as the offensive coordinator at Temple. You know, we lost to Villanova one year, and those kids at Villanova, they had, you know, the Caesar and all these great players, like they just know how to win. And you see it every year. So that's not spoken in fear. That's spoken in great respect for the North Dakota football program, the way they do things, their coaches and their players, and what I'm seeing on film. You know, I don't get caught up in too many other things. I look at the tape. And they're a team that executes. They have a great plan. And this is an opportunity for us to take steps forward this week. So,
8: yeah, I mean, they have a – you look at the offense that they've had here in the first three games. So they'll come in at 3-0. They're sixth in the country in FCS. Some of their numbers, they're third in the FCS in offense. They average 50 points a game, 540 total yards. They've run for 250 per game. I mean, they've been incredibly efficient here in the first three games. They're coming off a win, 47-23. They just beat up on Portland State. They have a pretty solid quarterback in Jerry Kaminsky. Their offensive line up front, which Coach Rule talked about, they have a left tackle who's from Millard West in Omaha. They have the Thaden brothers who are both played at Millard West. So there are a handful of guys that are Nebraska natives on this roster that I'm sure are playing in this game with a chip on their shoulder. But to go back to the original point that he made, the FCS and why you shouldn't look past a team like this is, who are some of your best players on this current Husker roster? Guys from the FCS, the Andrew Marshalls, the Jameer Khans, Dwayne McDougal was at Idaho before he was at San Diego State. There are a lot of really good FCS players that are now playing at the FBS level, and that might be the case with this North Dakota team.
7: All right, final clip we want to play for you from the head coach in his press conference today. He was asked about North Dakota and the defensive scout.
9: Yeah. You know, Coach, you know, is the defensive coordinator as well. So they're a four-down structure. You know, they kind of have hybrid 3-4 personnel. So they can go to 3-4. They'll go to what we call mint, some odds spacing. So they'll give you multiple challenges. They're a pressure team. They've played some man this year, more man than they've played in the past, which I think is always a key to recognize as man. But they're a four-down, hybrid three-down, but you know, really four-down quarters. Cover three, high simulated pressure team. They'll bring pressure. Devereaux, their linebacker, is an excellent player. You know, he shows up a ton. And, you know, but, and then some man. And, you know, Coach, you can see the multiple. You know, I've gone back and watched him at San Diego State, watched him at North Dakota, I keep saying that. I'm going to get myself in trouble. I keep saying him in North Dakota. He can be multiple with what he's doing. And so, you know, you have to recognize not just pre-snap, but also post-snap. You know, they show you too high, and all of a sudden bring a linebacker and drop an end. So it's a really well-put-together defense.
8: Yeah, and Eric Schmidt, who's their head coach, is also their defensive coordinator. And while that name's important, him and Rob Orich have crossed paths. Rob took the D.C. job at San Diego State when Eric took this job as the head coach of North Dakota. So those two are pretty intertwined. He was the edges coach under Eric Schmidt. So that's a cool link to this game, but it's a defense as well that's well put together, really good pieces at all three levels. And when you have a defensive head coach, there's always going to be an emphasis on that side of the ball. But you look at so far what they've done defensively, they're top 15 in FCS and total defense. They're really good rush defense, sixth in FCS too. So they get a lot of big bodies up front. And also, again, with FCS, a lot of guys with something to prove.
7: 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All right. Got to get to a break. When we come back, we're going to hear a little bit of this week's portion of the Sideline Slice. 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
7: 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Welcome back to Sports Nightly with Kyle Crooks and Jessica Cootie. You're going to have a new partner in the booth on Saturday, and I don't know if you're ready.
8: I saw him up in the booth this past Saturday. He's got a lot of energy.
7: Yes, he does.
8: He's got a lot of energy. I never actually see him in person, so it was good to see him. He gave me a nice bear hug. Jeremiah Searles, we're talking about, of course, he's going to do the game on Saturday, so it was good to actually see him. He did his Hy-Vee tailgater deal, and then he was down on the sideline for a little bit, and then he was Big Red Reaction, so it'll be an even busier day for him. But I've had some people reach out to me, more specifically Paul on Facebook, because I was talking about Omaha as the biggest affiliate. Don't want to forget our friends at KRVN, 50,000 yes. watt station, right?
7: So massive.
8: I just throw these things out there, and then people sometimes have to, you know, smack me across the face.
7: Moral of the story: don't believe everything Kyle says.
8: And that's correct. Well, most of it.
7: Just kidding. All right. Well, speaking of Jeremiah Searles and the Big Dog, had a chance to sit down with him for this week's episode of the Sideline Slice presented by Valentino's Pizza. I want to play you a portion of it here tonight. I know it's early. I know it's two games in. But I think already just in the first two games, you're seeing a little bit more of a vintage Dana Holgorsen type of offense, the way that they're spreading it around, getting lots of guys involved, and a balanced attack at that. I mean, I know he gets called for the air raid, but he's been a guy that likes to run the football, and it's been very balanced. Two back-to-back yards over, or back-to-back games over 500 yards of total offense, and both very balanced games. I think, again, just a little bit of the first two games, a glimpse of it, just the makings of an explosive Dana Holgorsen offense.
20: 100%. Yeah, it's a completely different feel than last year. I mean, people last year, even when we were playing against Houston Christian and some of the other bad schools, you know, they were like, where's the explosive play? Where's the down the field shots? Why don't we push the ball down the field? Blah, blah, blah, blah, blah, blah, blah. And you and I had to sit here like, listen, let the offense come to you, like trying to figure it out. We're seeing none of that this year. It is headhunting. Hey, where's Ja'Cory Barney? He's down there. Let me put a ball on him. Hey, where's Nazaia Hunter? Where's Luke Lindenmeyer? Where's Gilner? Like, there's just so many weapons on this offense that you have to spread the field. You have to make the defense think about the deep shots, because we are capable of it. We are capable of holding up in pass protection. Our quarterback can move around and create, and our receivers can go up and make contested catches. And so when you're Dana Holgorsen and you've got all these different fun tools to play with, it opens up so many things you can do on offense. And then also you can just come back to the bread and butter, hand the ball to Rule, hand the ball to Nelson, hand the ball to Mosey, and let them pound away on the ground and just get those safeties to sneak up and then shoot it over their heads. Right now, I get it. It's early. It's young. It's I see the building blocks of what this identity of this offense wants to be. And I can't wait to see when we're tested for a four-quarter battle what the chess match of Dana Holgorsen is, with the schematics aspect of it, looks like.
7: Do you get an early feel just through two games? I know they shut down Jamal Rule at half, but his ability to read what he is being given, because I don't watch the all 22s like you do, but I did go back and watch for the TV show, and it seems like he does a pretty good job of reading where he needs to hit the gaps early on.
20: Well, you and I could have ran through those holes on Saturday, Jessica. Those holes were, as we refer to, gaping. So, you know, it's just like you look at them in just the Red Sea parts. And so, yeah, I hope he can see those ones. I want to see more of, as things are progressing, what his vision looks like, where you have to assume where the hole's going to be.
7: Mm-hmm. Yeah. 'Cause
20: that's the next level of vision for a running back. Hey, everyone's moving to my right. I see where I believe the cutback's going to be, and I have to anticipate the cutback and hit it in the real time. You can't see the cutback and then hit the cutback because it's going to close by that time.
7: Yeah.
20: You have to anticipate. You have to, hey, this is where I understand that I've worked with this offensive line enough to know that once we hit this point by step 3, 4, 5, whatever it is, I'm going to put my foot in the ground and I'm going to get north and south. Or, hey, if I see that the front side has this reach, I understand now I can push this thing out the front door. So I think that's just going to continue to come with him more. I like that he's seeing it now and going. He hasn't had to anticipate anything yet. And that's where he's going to grow more as a back, Nelson and Mosey, of you have to say, hey, by the time we get here, how does this outside zone, how does this pin pull scheme, where are the holes I'm supposed to hit? And where are the things that I can then create and make the big plays?
7: So that'll be something, again, you'll continue to see as we go along and continue to play better defenses and all of that.
20: Yeah, because I promise you, the scheme that we are running right now is so based off stretch and sink with these running backs. Defensive coordinators are going to see that. They're going to have safeties coming in on the backside. They're going to tell linebackers to rock back. Like, there's a lot of different things that people are going to do to this offense to try and slow down the explosive run games. So much of it is just also going to be trying to get those defensive linemen to penetrate a little bit more, which our interior offensive line has done a great job of not allowing penetration early so that we can get those stretches on the front side.
7: Yeah, fascinating. All right, let's talk defense. And Coach Roll said one of the things that he liked on Saturday was that the defense is pissed off that they gave up that touchdown, even though they had the big lead. And they were, you could tell they were not happy that they gave up that touchdown. And again, that's when you talk about, I know you had referenced the caller and about scoring the touchdown late in game one, but when you're trying to teach a team to finish and to put the foot on the throat and all of that, I mean, those are the things you want to see, that a team like that be mad that they gave up a touchdown like that.
20: Yeah, the standard is the standard. Like, and that's what you have to live by. That's how you have to build a culture, that it doesn't matter what the score is. It doesn't matter if it's the ones, twos, or threes on the field. The standard for Nebraska is the standard. And that is, we shut down the defense, we score, we play sound football. And so, yeah, if you let someone go out there, you can't let the disease of mediocrity, we're like, hey, it's okay. We're up by 40. It's all right. They scored. Like, it's fine. Everyone needs to score too. No, you have to have the mindset and the culture built of like, F that. No, no one scores. I mean, no one scores in our house. And if we have the chance to pitch a shutout, we pitch the shutout. And it doesn't matter if the starters are out and the backups are in. It is your job to carry on what we start as the starters and shut this team down. And when you build that sense of accountability within the entire team, that's where you get that peer-led team. That's when you get the culture that is built, not the culture that you have to create. And when players come in now, whether it's a transfer portal or it's a high school kid, they come in and it's your job. Hey, I better assimilate to this culture, or I'm going to get ran out of here. And so I like seeing that. I like seeing the fire from the defense of, hey, this is what we believe in. This is what we know we're capable of. This is what we're going to hold ourselves to. Just like on the offense, where I see Luke Lindenmeyer do a tiny thing that no one probably saw besides people that really kind of understand football there right before the second half. Mosey or Nelson, I can't remember which one it was, gets a ball and he's kind of running around and he's juking and he's trying to make things happen right before half and then falls down. And he killed like 6 seconds. And you see Lindenmeyer come up to him after and they zoom in on him and Luke's going, hey, in that moment, get down, save the clock. The extra 2 yards aren't worth it. Right. And those are the tiny little things that when you see a player led team by veterans that have been there building that type of culture. And it may seem like a tiny little thing, but that coming from Luke Lindenmeyer instead of coming from Dana Holgorsen is a completely different level of accountability and competitiveness that this team has to get to.
7: Love that. So how about the defensive touchdown? Those celebrations are fun on the sideline.
20: Yeah, defensive guys, they don't know how to act when they score. Like, they get super excited and they run around like crazy people. But anytime you can score as a defense, I mean, your odds of winning skyrocket. And it's a good thing to have because turnovers kind of come in bunches. It's just kind of like sacks. Sacks and turnovers come in bunches when they're contagious for a defense because when you see someone get a sack or you see someone score, you're like, I want a part of that. Like, I want a piece of that. And so they kind of continue to go. Just like if you're not getting them, everyone's like, whoa, what's happening? Why are we getting the football turnover? Why aren't we getting the sacks? So I like to see that we're getting a taste of the end zone. We're getting a taste of some sacks, some pressures, because that's just going to continue to be good for our defense to build more morale, to build more confidence, and to really just want to go out there and find ways to take the football and give it to this explosive offense on a short field so they can score quickly.
7: And that strip sack was a young defensive lineman that's got a lot of upside, which you always like to see too.
20: Yeah, anytime the young guys can get in there. I mean, again, when it gets to the point where you're like, who is 71? Yeah, I don't know who that is, but nice job, buddy. Like, you know, because I've always told you, I won't learn your name till you're in the two deep. And so, you know, watching some of the young guys get in and get some meaningful minutes, really cool.
7: All right. I also was really impressed with TJ Latif, and he came out with some fire. Absolutely. He was aggressive, and that second team offense moved the ball really well. And the offensive line, the backups offense on the offensive line blocked well for him when he was in scramble mode.
20: Yeah, no, I thought Latif came in and looked incredible. I mean, it's a great problem to have two quarterbacks like that that you have full trust in, because as we've learned, I don't know, Jess, maybe since every year that you and I have been doing the show, the quarterback, backup quarterback's going to come into play at one point in time during the season. And so you have two guys that you can completely trust to run the offense. And again, not taking shots at the last guy. But when you have two type of quarterbacks with similar physical skill sets, it's easier to tailor your offense to grow and build and develop where, hey, if one quarterback's in, this is the type of offense we run. If this quarterback's in, this is the type of offense we run. When you're going, hey, Latif and Calandria, both really good athletes, both can get on the move and run. Also a really good thing that you can continue to, like, accuracy is getting better. So we can just run our offense within our offense. And I think that's helped this Latif and Calandria work with each other, because they can build with each other and give each other advice and see what each other are working on and continue to push and grow with each other instead of having just completely different skill sets, which is kind of what we had last year with DR and Latif.
7: It looked like the same offense.
20: It was the same offense.
7: I know, and I'm just saying, like, you don't always get that, not even here, but even when I was at Oklahoma, sometimes when the backup would come in for Baker or Kyler, it didn't look like the same offense.
20: Yeah, I mean, last year was the same thing when the Ravens signed Cooper Rush. And it was like Lamar Jackson, Cooper Rush. One of these things is not like the other. And so it just changes the whole feel. It changes the whole flow, the whole rhythm. And so I'm always a big component on whoever your starting quarterback is, go find a backup that matches the skill set and can play within the scheme, because that's just going to be the overall health for your offense so much better.
7: And that was Jeremiah Searles as a part of this week's episode of The Sideline Slice, presented by Valentino's Pizza, the official pizza of the Huskers. 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We got more coming up right after this. 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
7: Welcome back to Sports Nightly with Kyle Crooks and Jessica Cootie. And this studio was fired up during that commercial break because Emmett Johnson just got his first NFL handoff.
8: And he got a positive game. Was it 3 or 4 yards?
7: Yes.
8: He's got wiggle. I turned the sound on because I wanted to hear Joe Buck say his name and tell a story.
7: Yes. So.
8: Fifth round pick out of Nebraska, all that stuff, all that good stuff. Really happy for him. I told him that. I was happy I got a chance to tell him that.
7: He is the same advice when I talked to him before the game. We know that the big storyline going into the season was the running backs and replacing him. And he has talked to them a lot throughout this process. And he's just saying, hey, just do you, be yourself. Don't try to be anything but yourself. And so then when I turned around and asked him what's he trying to provide for the Chiefs, he said the exact same thing, just following his own advice, being him and doing what he does and not trying to do anything more or anything less.
8: And I will say this and continue to say this, and the rest of the league in preseason has, I think, woken up to this aspect that the fifth round, he dropped way too far for what his value is. He was a fifth rounder. He's more like a third rounder. I think when his career blossoms.
7: Too dang much on that 40 time.
8: Yeah. But you need tough runners, guys that can take a beating, that have wiggle, that just have a presence about them in between
7: just
8: the tackles.
7: Game smarts, just all of the – going to do everything right. I mean, just
8: – pass pro.
7: Yes. Catch the football. There's so many things that he does well besides run fast.
8: They know they got to steal. I think Andy Reid said it too. I think he might have told Coach Rule that they got – it's clear, like, when it's because he's the RB2, and if anything happens to Kenneth Walker, knock on wood, like injuries happen, he's their number one back if that's the case.
7: He's earned it, and he's a great fit. I think he probably would fit a lot of offenses, but a great fit there in Kansas City.
8: I mean, you're playing with Mahomes, you're playing with Travis Kelce, you're playing with some of the best players of the last decade. Right, so these are all-time greats, and this is a Super Bowl contending team.
7: I drafted him in one of my fantasy. I'm actually playing in two. I'm 1-1 right now. I drafted him in one.
8: If
7: of
8: he
7: my
8: becomes RB one, the race in our league to pick him up out of the waiver wire would be.
7: I don't. I think he's picked up.
8: Not. We have two different leagues, though.
7: Well, I know Josh has him in one league, and I got him in the other league because I was like, "That's smart, Josh."
8: Yeah. I just don't know how many carries he's going to get now.
7: But I know, but
8: he will. He'll get.
7: You never know.
8: He'll get his chance in a 17-game season.
7: And you have so many bench spots. Why not? That was my thinking.
8: You have an A-team league?
7: What?
8: That you're in? Eight teams in your league?
7: Our intern. Yeah. Well, I'm in two different leagues. Your fantasy team did well, right? You had the highest scoring.
8: 170 points. I had Derrick Henry, who stampeded me right on the forehead for the Colts. But he helped my fantasy team. I mean,
7: How do you feel when that's happening?
8: Their defense was astronomically bad.
7: Would you rather your fantasy team dominate?
8: No, Colts. Colts.
7: So you would have rather had him had 0 yards rushing?
8: Yes. But when he was cruising in and nobody was even close to tackling him because the Colts have all sorts of issues, I'm like, all right, whatever. You know, I'll take the touchdown. Josh Allen had a huge day. Nothing people love more than people talking about their fantasy teams. So I'm sure people are rolling their eyes.
7: Oh, yeah. It's the end of the show. Nobody's even listening because they're watching the Chiefs and Emmett Johnson play.
8: People are always listening. That's what I've learned.
7: Well, hey, if you're not listening, you could also tune into the TV show we taped today. I always enjoy doing that with Coach Roll. He's always kind of provides some different perspective and then goes and does this press conference. So just different things because you hear from him initially after the game, but then he's always hesitant to just really full go all out until he watches the film. So the TV show is really the first kind of chance you get to hear from him and what he sees in the film. And so you can tune into the TV show every single night, Monday night on, it's presented by Medica, but local affiliates, I think it's 6:30, huskers.com/Husker Football Show. 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
8: She does.
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7: Huskers.com/Kyle Crooks.
8: Correct. I guess that's technically the staff directory is that.
7: Is it?
8: Because we each have our own page.
7: Yeah. But I think mine needs to be updated. I'm pretty sure Seamus emailed me about that and I forgot to email him.
8: No, he did. He's on top of it.
7: I'm sorry, Seamus. I'll get back to you.
8: I didn't even read it. And I said, that's good. That sounds about right. It's only been a year, Seamus. not much has changed.
7: All right, got to get to a break. We are back to wrap up the show next.
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7: Seriously, how many web pages do you think there are? There's another one.
8: There's a lot.
7: Hey, shout out Duke. He started the camera on you during that read. You didn't have to say, hey, I'm over here.
8: You don't need to put me on camera. I'm good. Matt. You just leave me off in the distance. My voice is, you'll hear my voice. That's good enough.
7: 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Coming up tomorrow night, we will have our Husker Volleyball Show with Danny Bestman-Kelly. John Baylor, almost said John Cook. I saw him on the sideline. He walked on the team bench and stopped and said that he listened the first week and liked the broadcast.
8: That's, like I said on the air, that man is a statue. So if he likes listening to us, that's good news.
7: It's like one of the biggest listeners that we have.
8: That's pretty humbling on my end. I got to tighten things up then.
7: We will also have another... I guess press conference report.
8: I guess,
7: for you tomorrow.
8: Yeah. We'll have the coordinators tomorrow.
7: The coordinators,
8: press conferences.
7: Yes.
8: Rob Orish will be on the football show on Thursday because we have volleyball on Wednesday. We'll have the broadcast here on the network on Wednesday, and then Rob Orish will be here for that first hour of the Nebraska Football Coaches Show. So we'll talk defense.
7: So we'll hear from Dana Holgerson as well tomorrow with Rob Orich. And then also, I think we're maybe going to be able to chat with Owen Chambliss. So it was great to see him out there. You can tell a big difference. He's going to be a big difference for this defense.
8: Just his IQ, the way that he plays, he slows the game down for everybody out there. And I have to, again, I was looking at the snaps before. I'd have to look at it again to be refreshed on how many snaps he played. But it's clear with him out there, he's a difference maker. There's a reason he was one of the first guys that they brought in and Rob Orch wanted to bring in.
7: And they did not play Caleb Benning, right?
8: I saw him on the participation chart, but that just might be an error because he didn't play special teams, right?
7: Yeah, so he was a guy that we were watching for. He did progress very well. I talked to Damon again pregame, and I know they just want to be cautious with him because they expect him to be able to play and contribute a lot. And as we've talked about, he was starting at one point during fall camp and got hurt. So I think just being extra cautious with him. But he is going to be full go, I would imagine, here pretty soon.
8: Yeah, I would think there's a good chance that he's going to be playing this week. Whatever snaps that is, probably on a pitch count, but he's going to be playing this week, I hope.
7: All right, well, that is going to do it for us tonight. Again, we'll be here tomorrow night from 6 to 7 with the Nebraska Volleyball Show coming up at 7 o'clock. Thanks to Duke, thanks to Hayden and Camden. For Kyle Crooks, I'm Jessica Cootie. We'll talk to you tomorrow night here on Sports Nightly and the Huskers Radio Network. Have a great night, Husker Nation.

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0: a Fox News alert. The request turned away. I'm Lisa Lacera. The U.S. Supreme Court rejects President Trump's desired restrictions on mail-in balloting.
1: The decision allows mail-in voting nationwide to continue as the midterms approach. Ballots cast by mail have become common for Americans, with nearly a third of the country taking advantage of the option. Justice Samuel Alito wrote in his dissenting opinion the court's denial was incorrect because some of the plaintiffs lacked standing. Justice Brett Kavanaugh, a Trump appointee, sided with the majority but added a final decision could fall within the authority of the Postal Service. Democratic attorneys general and voting rights groups challenged the Trump administration's proposal. A lower court issued a temporary injunction in agreement.
0: Fox's Gernal Scott. The Environmental Protection Agency is repealing rules that limit greenhouse gas emissions from power plants fueled by coal and natural gas, which it says would save the industry more than $300 billion. Environmental groups are threatening to sue, arguing the EPA has a legal responsibility to protect the public from pollution. Democrats in Congress calling for guardrails for artificial intelligence.
2: We want to ensure that American entrepreneurs and companies can continue to lead in this space and not be overcome by the Chinese Communist Party.
0: House Democratic Leader Hakeem Jeffries. Tech company CEOs are also calling for more regulation. This coming even as President Trump calls concerns over AI a hoax and a conspiracy. Yemen's Houthi rebels have seized two strategic islands in the southern Red Sea, a move that could strengthen their control over a key maritime shipping route. Meanwhile, repairs to a key Saudi pipeline that was damaged last week could take 3 to 5 weeks. 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
0: Trump administration officials in Missouri as they continue their crackdown on fraud.
6: Vice President J.D. Vance in Kansas City, alongside FBI Director Kash Patel and Attorney General Todd Blanche, announcing the charges of 160 alleged COVID-era PPP loan fraudsters, accused of scamming taxpayers out of hundreds of millions of dollars.
7: This administration is not going to let you steal from people who we're supposed to be taking care of in this country so that you can get rich while the American taxpayer works their tail off in order to fund our government.
6: The Small Business Administration also announcing the suspension of hundreds of thousands of people suspected of fraud from getting future federal loans. Jeff Manasso, Fox News.
0: The NTSB says the response by the FAA to 11 of its 33 recommendations made by the board after mid-air collision last year is unacceptable after the FAA had not agreed to a mandate, a key safety system, which was one of the board's recommendations. The crash in January 2025 between a commuter jet and an Army Black Hawk helicopter killed 67 people, the deadliest U.S. aviation disaster in more than two decades. Amazon pausing operations with 21 Air, the carrier that operated the cargo flight that crashed in Miami earlier this month, killing five people.
8: The small cargo carrier is owned by Houston Astros owner Jim Crane. It's been working with Amazon for nearly 2 years. A spokesman for 21 Air says the airline's focused on supporting families of those affected by the accident, the NTSB, and customers such as Amazon, and says it's confident in its safety policies, procedures, and training. It operates about 17 planes. Eight of the planes have been flying for Amazon.

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1: Wall Street AI stocks slid worldwide. The Dow lost 152. The Nasdaq off 146. The S&P minus 37. I'm Lisa Lucera. This is Fox News.
2: Weather watch calls for mainly cloudy skies overnight with a couple of isolated showers and storms. Temperatures in the upper 50s with winds out of the east at 15 to 30 miles an hour. Tuesday, sunshine with a high temperature in the low 70s and winds out of the northeast at 15 to 30 miles an hour. Tuesday night, a chance of thunderstorms with temperatures in the mid-50s. Wednesday, chance of showers early in the day, otherwise cloudy with highs in the mid-70s. Thursday, chance of thunderstorms and high temperatures in the mid-80s. Friday, we'll see a chance of showers and storms, with high temperatures reaching the mid to upper 80s. On Saturday, look for a chance of showers and storms, with highs in the upper 70s. In the 880 Weather Center, I'm meteorologist Ray Miller. For more, check KRVN.com. 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

0: This is Our American Stories, and now it's time for one of our favorite segments, the story of a song. And today's comes from an artist whose songs are best known through cover versions by other musicians. His Jersey Girl was performed by Bruce Springsteen. His All 55 was sung by the Eagles. Down There by the Train by Johnny Cash. I Hope That I Don't Fall in Love with You by 10,000 Maniacs. The Long Way Home by Norah Jones. I Don't Want to Grow Up by the Ramones. And Downtown Train by Rod Stewart. And by the way, just from the mix of those artists, you've got to say, wow, what range. Today's song is about one man, one woman, and one tavern. With no further ado, let's take a listen to find out more about this one-of-a-kind American singer-songwriter.
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5: Your songs are about waitresses and bartenders and bums. Why do you celebrate these people in song?
6: For the same reason that a lawyer hangs out in a pool room, or you find a lot of photographers at a wedding, you know? Because I find a lot of ideas here, and there's a lot of life going on around here, and you know, so I'm kind of a bit of a private investigator, maybe, you know.
4: You know, my dad spent a lot of time in the bars. My dad drank in the afternoon in really dark bars, and so I was drawn to dark places.
6: I mean, everybody needs a different climate in order to create. Mine usually comes in, if I'm talking with somebody in a bar or something, I get a couple of lagers and try to stretch out in conversation. I try to open things up, and then I try to remember it all later, and then I write it down.
7: There's a real romance to hanging around these places. It's where you go to meet girls, but it's also where you go to invent yourself in strangers' eyes.
8: He's an extraordinary painter of pictures, as well as a teller of stories. Looking for the-

0: Loneliness, it's so much at the heart of so much of his music, I think. It's just a longing for something and being alone, and how do you live with that and how do you deal with it?
1: Magic or the melancholy tear in your eyes.
2: I think Waits is a poet of doomed no-hopers. People who are almost like characters from a noir novel. They're getting their last chance at love.
1: You're stumbling onto the heart of Saturday.
3: He was just a man out of time, clearly. And he knew it, I think, obviously. And he played with it. The craft and young genius of someone who was coming up with lyrics that were on a par with someone like Johnny Mercer or Hoagy Carmichael or any of the songwriters that had been the backbone of the classic American songbook.

0: The Great American Songbook is something that either gets to you or it doesn't. And it got to Tom because there was a lot of intelligence in that, in the lyrics of those songs.
1: I would go over to my friends' houses and go into the den with their dads and find out what they were listening to. I couldn't wait to be an old man. I was about 13, you know. I didn't really identify with the music of my own generation, but I seemed to like the old stuff, Cole Porter and Gershwin and Frank Sinatra.
2: What is this thing called love?
0: Tom had that wonderful talent to absorb all of these things this that he saw. It's like storing up paints and being able to dig out the colors you want when you get ready to paint a picture. And this is what he does. He paints pictures.
3: And so true. And one of Tom Waits's most heartbreaking, beautiful picture songs is called I Hope That I Don't Fall in Love with You. This tender storyteller with a boozy baritone while wearing a $7 suit and an old man's weathered fedora hat expresses what a billion men have felt, not the least, on a lonely Saturday night. Here's I Hope That I Don't Fall in Love with You.

0: And the turn in the fourth phrase, I hope that you don't fall in love with me. After exposing all of his fears of commitment, the narrator realizes he is falling for this girl that he's never met, but now must face the realization she may return the favor. You can feel the pain of a man afraid of commitment in this song. He fumbles and worries, and once he finally gets the confidence to face her, well, it's too late. She's gone, and he knows he's missed his shot. And that's the world of Tom Waits. That's the world he inhabited in his music. I was always wanting to be an old man, he said, listening to Sinatra when everybody else was listening to rock and roll. The work of Tom Waits, the life of Tom Waits, the story of a song. I hope I don't fall in love with you. This is Our American Stories. 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

0: This is Lee Habib, and this is Our American Stories. James Warner Bella's pulp fiction writings on cavalry and Indians were published in paperbacks or serialized in the Saturday Evening Post. His short stories were turned into films by John Ford, and his screenplays became movie masterpieces. Here to tell another Hollywood Goes to War story is Roger McGrath. McGrath is the author of Gunfighters, Highwaymen, and Vigilantes, Violence on the Frontier. He's a U.S. Marine and a former history professor at UCLA. Dr. McGrath has appeared on numerous History Channel documentaries, and he's a regular contributor here at Our American Stories. Take it away, McGrath.
1: The great movies, actors, directors, and writers of the 1930s, 40s, and 50s produced what has since been called the golden era of Hollywood.
2: Action!
1: Scripts came from great novels and works of history, and from compelling stories serialized in magazines. One of those who contributed mightily to the golden era, in particular to the movies of John Ford, was the writer James Warner Bella. Ford Apache, She Wore a Yellow Ribbon, Rio Grande, and others came from the pen of Bella. His stories were powerful and poignant, and filled with men of character and courage. He himself was a veteran not only of World War I, but also World War II. Bella is born in New York City in 1899 to an upper-middle-class family that can trace its roots back to the colonial era. As a youth, he's a voracious reader and excels in English and history. He's also interested in aviation, and he thinks he might become a pilot one day. Although at 11 years old, in 1910, he witnesses the crash of a biplane at an air show in New York. After high school, he's afraid he'll miss the Great War if he waits for the United States to get involved, and crosses the border to Canada, where he enlists in the Royal Flying Corps. He passes all the qualifications for flight school and is assigned to a group of cadets instructed by Pete Landry, a short, tough veteran of the great Canadian victory at Vimy Ridge. Landry calls his cadets Huns because, he says, they destroy more British planes than do the Germans. With fewer than 10 hours of instruction, Bell is ordered into the sky for a solo flight. Roaring down the runway, he thinks the old Jenny is shaking more than usual, but he pulls back on the stick and the plane soars into the sky. Approaching Toronto, he makes a sweeping left turn and heads back to the airfield. His landing's perfect. Beginner's luck. On his next three landings, he breaks, one after another, a wheel, a strut, and a tail skid. Whether that's a result of hard landings or the age of the plane is open to debate. What Bella didn't do is crash a plane, as did other cadets, including several who died. More weeks of training and more solo flight time follow. Occasionally, the runway's covered with snow. An officer gets the idea that the plane's wheels can be replaced with skis. Bella and a fellow cadet get the first chance to try taking off and landing with the new gear. They both succeed. Bella says he and the others are endowed with the supreme courage of ignorance. They also attempt aerobatic maneuvers without any real instruction. Bella flies his first loop. It's trial and error. The brass are worried and issue two pages of rudimentary instructions. The first page describes how to initiate a particular maneuver, and the second, how to recover from it. After reading the two pages, Dana Butcher, one of Bella's close flying buddies, wads up the first page and throws it away. "If you don't read that," he says, "you won't need this." And he crumples the second page and throws it away also. Bella thinks they are all on a path of acute insanity. Despite all this, Bella grows restless. He sticks pins in a map of the world, identifying places he'd like to visit. Arthur McKeel, a good friend and highly decorated veteran of World War I, asks Bella how long he will be gone. replies Bella. Probably the rest of my life, and a little longer. Bella first lands in Arizona and meets Jimmy McGuire, a New York Irishman who fought in the Spanish-American War in Cuba in 1898, and then went to Canada in 1914 for World War I. McGuire served with the Canadian Light Infantry and came home as a captain, decorated with Britain's Military Cross. Now there's talk about a revolution brewing in Mexico. British General Melville Boynton, who lost an arm in World War I, is put in charge of organizing a brigade of mercenaries to aid the Mexican rebels. He appoints McGuire commander of the 1st Regiment. McGuire, in turn, offers Bella command of one of the regiment's companies. Upon learning, his battalion commander will be the famous playwright Porter Emerson Brown, who had been a speechwriter for Teddy Roosevelt and had ridden with Pancho Villa. Bella accepts immediately. It all sounds like high adventure to Bella. His first contact across the border is with a rebel commander known as El Coronel, who controls a good portion of northern Sonora. The colonel wears high, beautifully polished boots, a tailored uniform, and silver spurs. He has a silver-plated .45 strapped to his waist. Some of his troops are barefooted Indians. He lives on a large rancho with dozens of workers and servants. He's fond of offering girls barely into their teens to his guests. Bella thinks he has too much power, too much cruelty, and too little intelligence. Upon successfully completing flight training, Bella is commissioned as second lieutenant. Within days, he's shipped to England, where he joins the newly formed 117th Squadron, stationed at Witten near Cambridge. It's more training for Bella in fighters and bombers, but also day missions across the channel. Bella returns to base one day with bullet holes in his plane, including one in his headrest. By the end of the war, Bella has been promoted to deputy leader of B flight in the 117th. Once back home in New York, Bella enrolls at Columbia University and earns a bachelor's degree. He later earns a master's at Georgetown. With college behind him, Bella sets his sights on becoming a writer. His head's full of stories, and they soon find their way onto the pages of the Saturday Evening Post. He also writes his first book, These Frantic Years, about the Roaring Twenties in New York City. He later says the book has been forgotten by all, and perhaps deservedly so. Two more books follow quickly. The Sons of Cain, a novel about the fragmented lives of men and women, and The Gods of Yesterday, a fictionalized account of his flying experiences in World War I. Bella enjoys a good income and is living well. He comes to know acclaimed authors F. Scott Fitzgerald, Edna Ferber, and John P. Marquand. He knows Charles Lindbergh before Lindbergh makes his daring solo flight across the Atlantic. Bella is a good friend of New York's mayor, Jimmy Walker. Because of articles, Bella has written about the military, including one supporting Billy Mitchell. There's talk in political circles that he be considered for a post in the Department of War.
0: And you've been listening to Roger McGrath tell the story of James Warner Bella's life. In the end, a crazy life, a life of voluntary adventure and of the highest degree and highest order. Sneaking across the border at a young age for adventure in war, in battle, in the air, the most dangerous place. And getting the kind of experience, well, young men used to dream about back when young men used to dream and have lives of adventure. And soon he pursues his life of writing. This is after the war, after World War I. And pretty soon he's hobnobbing with the greatest writers and leaders of New York. When we come back, more of the life of James Warner Bella here on Our American Stories.
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9: The 8-8-8 Weather Watch calls for mainly cloudy skies overnight with a couple of isolated showers and storms. Temperatures in the upper 50s with winds out of the east at 15 to 30 miles an hour. Tuesday, sunshine with a high temperature in the low 70s and winds out of the northeast at 15 to 30 miles an hour. Tuesday night, a chance of thunderstorms with temperatures in the mid-50s. Wednesday, chance of showers early in the day, otherwise cloudy with highs in the mid-70s. Thursday, chance of thunderstorms and high temperatures in the mid-80s. Friday, we'll see a chance of showers and storms, with high temperatures reaching the mid to upper 80s. On Saturday, look for a chance of showers and storms, with highs in the upper 70s. In the 880 Weather Center, I'm meteorologist Ray Miller. For more, check KRVN.com. Right now, it's 76.
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0: And we continue with Our American Stories and our Hollywood Goes to War series with Roger McGrath. And here we're telling the story of James Warner Bella. And he brought us so many terrific stories that would become the classics in the Western canon, including Fort Apache and Rio Grande. Let's pick up where we last left off. Here's Roger McGrath.
1: Bella soon learns that El Coronel simply takes whatever he needs, saying it will be paid for later. One night, Bella's dining with the colonel when a well-dressed, silver-haired man approaches their table and addresses El Coronel in Spanish. Bella understands it's something about a debt the colonel owes the man. El Coronel suddenly draws his .45 and puts two bullets in the man's belly. The man collapses to the floor, writhing in pain as he dies. Stunned by what he has just witnessed, Bella can say nothing. He simply gets up from the table, walks out the front door of the dining club, and heads for the border. Old hands such as McGuire and Brown understand the killing is simply the reality of life in Mexico. Those with power exercise it at their own discretion. This is not what Bella signed up for. He resigns his commission and is off for his second pin on the map, China. He's soon in Harbin, the commercial center and largest city in the province of Manchuria. It's still an international city when Bella arrives. There are dozens of nationalities resident in the city. The largest number of foreign settlers are from Russia, a consequence of the Trans-Siberian Railroad and a branch line that extends from Lake Baikal southeast into Manchuria. It was the Russians who in the early 1900s turned the small village of Harbin into a thriving city. An old friend of Bella's, George Hansen, is the U.S. Consul General in Harbin. Bella thinks Harbin is something like a booming mining camp in the Old West. No single entity actually governs the city. Each nationality looks after its own. Chinese warlords may exercise power in the countryside, but in Harbin, Chinese are simply one of many nationalities. In an effort to bring some order to the city, Hansen hosts a dinner party at the railway club, inviting the leaders from the many different communities. He hopes the gathering will result in an informal compact to govern the unruly city. Hansen makes Bella the chief of protocol. Bella's chief duty is ensuring that the bartenders mix all the right drinks and the waiters promptly serve them. Martinis and Manhattans are served in honor of the Americans, vodka in honor of the Russians, scotch in honor of the British, rice wine in honor of the Chinese, sake in honor of the Japanese. Everyone drinks, everyone sings, everyone expresses friendship. George Hansen beams. Several Russians begin their famous deep squat dancing with daggers half stuffed down the collars of their shirts. Tied to the exposed handles of the daggers are lighted candles. The climax of the dance comes when the Russians bound high into the air and jerk their necks and shoulders forward. The daggers fly out and, with candles burning brightly, stick blade first in the wooden floor. Well, it's unclear if the stunt was entirely successful. By this time, it doesn't matter. Well-lubricated Americans, Russians, British, Chinese, Japanese, and others are jovial and feeling no pain. Bella says, "It's the nearest the world has ever come to international amity in the Far East." Bella soon off to his next pin on the map, Shanghai. Then other pins, Hong Kong, Singapore, the south of France, London, Scotland, and Ireland. In County Galway, Ireland, quite by accident, he runs into William Gargan, who had been one of the best pilots in the 117th. The two haven't seen each other since the war 14 years earlier. Bella returns to New York and writes furiously, churning out six novels and several short stories from 1932 through 1940. He still has an itch for military life, though, and in 1937 joins an Army Reserve unit. 4 years later, just before Japan's sneak attack on Pearl Harbor, Bella's put on active duty as a first lieutenant. Bella hasn't flown since 1923, and at age 42, the Army is not going to put him through flight training. With his World War I experience, his writing skill, and his sophisticated knowledge of people and places, Bella's perfectly suited for a billet as a staff officer. He first serves in this capacity stateside with an infantry division, but is later sent overseas to the China-Burma-India theater of the war. This puts Bella, who's rising quickly through the ranks, in his element. The CBI theater is the Wild West of World War II. It means that Bella can leave his staff duties and volunteer for missions behind enemy lines. Early in 1944, James Bella, now a lieutenant colonel, gets himself attached to the 1st Air Commando Group, led by Colonel Philip Cochran, one of the most innovative and daring American commanders of World War II. Colonel Cochran's mission is to insert troops behind Japanese lines in the jungles of Burma to begin a counteroffensive. All is set for the night of March 5, 1944, in what's codenamed Operation Thursday. The troops will be carried in gliders towed by C-47s, the military version of the Douglas DC-3. Bella will go with the first wave of gliders. At 6 in the evening, the C-47s start taking off from an airstrip in India. The gliders are attached to the planes by long tow ropes. Our glider jerked and shuddered as our tow ship took up the slack on the rope, says Bella. Then we began to move down the strip and into the dust. On both sides of the field, the long lines of troops were still filing in endlessly to fill the other gliders behind us. Once airborne, they have to sweat out a nearly 300-mile flight to the landing zone, codenamed Broadway. The men inside the glider are packed tightly together with their bodies, gear, and weapons pushing into each other. They're mostly silent. Bella wonders what will greet them when they land, if they land. Will a Japanese fighter pilot with exceptional night vision take off from one of the several Japanese airstrips along the way and intercept them? Will a tow rope break? Will a thunderstorm send them into a mountainside? Finally, word comes they are approaching the landing zone, and Bella can see smudge pots glowing in the distance. At 1,000 feet above ground level, he feels a sharp jolt as the tow rope is disengaged. It's now up to the glider pilot to land the heavily loaded crate.
15: And you've been listening to Roger McGrath tell the story of James Warner Bella's life. And my goodness, more adventure for any 10 men or women. It's just remarkable. That story of him sticking pins in the map of the world, places he planned to visit, places he actually would visit. Shanghai, Hong Kong, Singapore, London, Scotland, Ireland. But this wasn't just travel the way we do it today, stopping off at fine eateries, stopping off at fancy hotels. Now, this was very different kind of adventurism, and it's flanked by his participation in not just the First World War, but the Second. As McGrath said, he had an itch for military life. When we come back, more of the story of James Warner Bella here on Our American Stories. 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
23: 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Born in Louisiana, Edgar made a career in commodity trading and grain merchandising. But friends say what made Edgar special was how he used these experiences to directly serve producers. Edgar believed agriculture worked best when people had strong relationships and a sense of shared purpose. He invested in young people and underserved communities throughout Kansas and Nebraska, including his work in founding the Kansas Black Farmers Association. Rancher and friend Kevin Cooksley said Edgar's investment in youth, dedication to producers, and commitment to building stronger communities was what set him apart.
24: I think it's extremely fitting that he be recognized for service to agriculture, because that's exactly what he represented, what he did. There's just been nobody quite like him in my lifetime anyway.
23: The Nebraska Rural Radio Association is honored to recognize the late Edgar Hicks for his service to agriculture.
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15: And we continue with Our American Stories and our Hollywood Goes to War series. And we're telling the story of James Warner Bellas' remarkable and adventurous life, not just as a writer, but as a fighter. And we continue now with Roger McGrath in the final part of this story.
1: Here we go into a blind clearing at better than 100 miles an hour, says Bella. Howling down the night wind, deep into the heart of enemy territory, with a whole Jap army between us and the following waves. Well, Bella's glider is one of the lucky ones. It lands without mishap, and the troops disembark and race for the cover of the surrounding jungle. Bella's soon leading a recon party to locate gliders that have missed the landing zone. Meanwhile, gliders and wreckage are being removed from the landing zone. One glider is positioned and set up with lights to act as a control tower. A perimeter is established. In a short time, more than 9,000 troops are on the ground at the cost of 150 dead. Within hours, a fairly secure airfield is in operation, 200 miles inside enemy lines. Within days, Mitchell B-25s and P-51 Mustangs are flying off the field to strike at Japanese forces. James Bella stays in the CBI theater through 1944 and for a time serves on the staff of British Admiral Lord Mountbatten, the commander of Allied forces in the CBI theater. Bella doesn't return to the States until late in 1945. He comes home with decorations that include the Bronze Star, the Legion of Merit, the Commendation Medal, and the Air Medal. He leaves active duty in January 1946, but will serve until 1957 in the reserves, retiring as a colonel. After World War II, Bella buys a home in the Santa Monica Canyon, a part of the Greater Pacific Palisades community. His post-war years in his canyon home see his writing productivity equal that of his earlier years. From the late 1940s through the 1960s, Bella has 8 books and 36 short stories and articles published. He also writes or co-writes 9 screenplays. James Bella will probably best be remembered for his work with John Ford. The two first met not in Hollywood, but in India during World War II. Ford's famous cavalry trilogy, Ford Apache, 1948, She Wore a Yellow Ribbon, 1949, and Rio Grande, 1950, are the products of Bella's brilliant writing. Ford Apache comes from Bella's story, Massacre.
2: But the others are forgotten.
3: You're wrong there. They aren't forgotten because they haven't died. They're living. Right out there. Collingwood and the rest. They'll keep on living as long as the regiment lives. Their pay is $13 a month. Their diet, beans and hay. Maybe horse meat before this campaign is over. Fight over cards or rot-gut whiskey, but share the last drop in their canteens. Faces may change. Names. They're there. They're the regiment. The regular army. Now and 50 years from now.
1: She Wore a Yellow Ribbon is based on 2 of Bella's stories, The Big Hunt and War Party.
3: But I know your performance under your new commander will make me proud of you. As I've always been proud of you.
1: Rio Grande comes from Bella's Mission with No Record.
3: I haven't seen you for 15 years.
5: So I've been told, sir. I have no clear memory.
3: You proved that when you failed at West Point.
5: Yes, sir.
3: Where did you enlist?
5: At Highland Falls, sir. Next day.
3: Lied about your age. Recruit training?
5: Jefferson Barracks, sir.
3: Well, on the official records, you're my son. But on this post, you're just another trooper. You heard me tell the recruits what I need from them. Twice that I will expect from you. At Chapultepec, my father, your grandfather, shot for cowardice the son of a United States senator. That was his duty. I will do mine. You've chosen my way of life. I hope you have the guts to endure it. But put out of your mind any romantic ideas that it's a way of glory. It's a life of suffering and of hardship, an uncompromising devotion to your oath and your duty.
5: Have I the colonel's permission to speak?
3: Within proper limits, yes.
5: I didn't ask to come to this regiment, sir, but I wouldn't have it otherwise now that I'm here. May I also put something straight?
3: Proceed.
5: I'm not in this post to call you father. I was ordered here as Trooper Jefferson York of the United States Cavalry, and that is all I wish to be, sir.
3: Then we understand each other.
5: We do, sir.
1: Bella will work again with John Ford, writing the screenplay for Ford's 1951 war documentary, This is Korea.
6: This is Korea.
1: When Ford and Bella go to Korea to shoot the documentary, they both are still serving in the reserves. Ford goes as a captain in the Navy, and Bella as a lieutenant colonel in the Army. Bella later co-writes the screenplays for John Ford-directed Sergeant Rutledge, 1960, and The Man Who Shot Liberty Valance, 1962.
7: You didn't kill Liberty Valance.
8: What?
7: Think back, Pilgrim. Valance came out of the saloon. You were walking toward him when he fired his first shot. Remember?
8: But, Tom, why did you do it? Why?
7: Cold-blooded murder. But I can live with it. Hallie's happy. She wanted you alive.
8: But you saved my life.
7: I wish I hadn't. Hallie's your girl now. Go on back in there and take that nomination. You taught her how to read and write. Now give her something to read and write about.
1: Bella's work in Hollywood is not restricted to collaboration with John Ford. Bella has a hand in five additional movies, either writing the screenplays or the stories the movies are based on. Probably the best of these films is Sea Chase, 1954, starring John Wayne and Lana Turner. James Warner Bella dies of a heart attack in 1976 at the age of 77 and is buried at the Veterans Cemetery in West Los Angeles. With his stories of courage, derring do, and valor, he was one of those who made the golden era of Hollywood golden. Although the author of 19 novels, dozens of short stories, and 9 screenplays, on his headstone, according to his wishes, nothing of that is mentioned. All that is said about his life is, Colonel, USA, World War II, Korea.
15: And a terrific job on the production, editing, and storytelling by our own Greg Hengler. And a special thanks to Roger McGrath. Another great installment in our Hollywood Goes to War series. This time, James Warner Bella's life is featured. And I didn't know nearly as much about this man as I thought. I knew a little about his battle-tested endurance, a little about his life, definitely about his work and the cinema and his screenplays, but nothing else. And my goodness, the length of his military career, the length is astonishing. I mean, it bridges wars and right to Korea. And he retires, my goodness, by almost not stopping. I mean, he's straight through to 1957 in the reserves, retiring as a colonel. So imagine this, you know, World War I in the teens of the 20th century, World War II right almost dead center, Korea heading almost to the 1960s. And there he was, serving the call, answering the call, and doing so with gusto. Purely voluntarily, at any time, he could have ended this. He'd paid his dues. This was something he loved. It was a part of the man. And then we find out, of course, about the writing. And so much of it couldn't have happened. It could not have been possible without his war experience. And the great ones, you should all see them. She Wore a Yellow Ribbon, Rio Grande, and, of course, Fort Apache, which is one of my favorites. And then The Man Who Shot Liberty Valance, which is a classic. And he died in 1976 of a heart attack, buried in the Vet Cemetery in L.A., and on his tombstone, all that mattered to him was his service to his country. The words Colonel, USA, World War II through Korea. The story of James Warner Bella here on Our American Stories.

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11: The debate over artificial intelligence heats up. I'm Lisa Lacera, Fox News. After the heads of tech companies over the weekend called for putting the brakes on AI advancement and more regulation, Vice President J.D. Vance was asked about it this afternoon.

0: AI advancement and more regulation. Vice President J.D. Vance was asked about it this afternoon.
1: But it's something that we're concerned by, but we want to make sure that we actually regulate smartly and we're thoughtful about the risk here. So there are obviously risks to AI. There are some benefits to AI.
0: Former Anthropic researcher Jacob Coxon tells Fox's Sean Hannity.
2: Nuclear weapons, you discussed, could be used for good or evil. But AI is the only technology that can use itself. So no matter what we want, whether we want to use it for good and get there first, the AI wants things itself. And that's what makes it so unique as a technology in ways, so uniquely terrifying.
0: President Trump has called concerns over artificial intelligence a hoax and a conspiracy. Senate Majority Leader Chuck Schumer has called for all senators' classified briefing on AI development. The Supreme Court has rejected President Trump's bid to restrict mail ballots for the midterm elections, allowing states to continue sending out ballots under the same processes used for years. The court's majority didn't detail its reasoning, though Justice Samuel Alito said in his dissent, the Postal Service has broad authority to regulate the mail and likely does have the power to enforce President Trump's restrictions. The president signed off on new ethics rules that are part of a cryptocurrency bill headed for a Senate vote this week.
3: According to the legislation's Republican authors, the president agreed to about 80% of the proposal that includes state attorneys general's ability to enforce the crypto bill. President Trump's support is viewed as key to several Republican senators voting in favor of the Clarity Act.
0: Fox's Jared Halpern at the White House. Democrats calling for stronger ethics language about crypto holdings after President Trump reported more than $1 billion in crypto-related earnings. 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
0: Detainees kept in small cages, just part of the findings of a Department of Homeland Security Inspector General report into conditions at Florida's Alligator Alcatraz.
8: The report confirms the existence of cages described as being slightly larger than a phone booth that were used to detain illegal immigrants. A quote from the report said such confines go against standards for human treatment. ICE written guidelines say single-person cells should be a minimum of 37 square feet. The report said the enclosures in question only measured 16 square feet. The IG report also noted detainees had handbooks saying the facility was run by ICE, even though there was not a formal contract confirming that. Alligator Alcatraz has been closed since June, with detainees either deported or transferred. Gernal Scott, Fox News.
0: Palestinian activist Mahmoud Khalil has sued Columbia University, claiming it failed to address harassment against him and other members of a pro-Palestinian campus group. The university declined comment on the lawsuit, but said in an email to the Associated Press, creating a campus environment where every member of our community feels welcome, supported, and safe is fundamental to who we are as a university. Heavy weekend rain and flooding hitting hard hit in Connecticut.
9: Connecticut Governor Ned Lamont calling this past Sunday morning's heavy rain and subsequent flash flooding a rain bomb. Some Connecticut areas getting about 7 inches of rain in a relatively short amount of time. Now it's an effort to rebuild many bridges.
10: You rebuild them higher up because you're going to have more massive water going through there, taking out the bridges. 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
9: Emergency crews responding throughout the day Sunday to vehicles surrounded by rising floodwaters.
0: Fox's Paul Stevens. I'm Lee Silicera. This is Fox News.
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1: Weather watch calls for mainly cloudy skies overnight with a couple of isolated showers and storms. Temperatures in the upper 50s with winds out of the east at 15 to 30 miles an hour. Tuesday, sunshine with a high temperature in the low 70s and winds out of the northeast at 15 to 30 miles an hour. Tuesday night, a chance of thunderstorms with temperatures in the mid 50s. Wednesday, chance of showers early in the day, otherwise cloudy with highs in the mid 70s. Thursday, chance of thunderstorms and high temperatures in the mid-80s. Friday, we'll see a chance of showers and storms, with high temperatures reaching the mid to upper 80s. On Saturday, look for a chance of showers and storms, with highs in the upper 70s. In the 880 Weather Center, I'm meteorologist Ray Miller. For more, check KRVN.com. Right now, it's 73.
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3: So that they can be readily found. Tonight we have a special show for you. Jim Byrne is the, happens to be a cousin of mine. He also had a brother who passed away in the 9/11 attacks. He died, Tim Byrne died in the second tower, right? The second tower was hit, but the first to fall. Tim Byrne passed away 25 years ago. We're going to talk to Jim, his brother. Find out how he is honoring his brother and how he is marking the 25th anniversary. But this first hour, we're going to talk to longtime CBS White House correspondent Peter Mayer, who also happens to be Larry King's old newsman. So he's coming back to the show to tell us about he experienced 9/11. He was at the White House, and he was there when it all went down. So we're going to talk with him coming up next. And then, of course, Jim Byrne, the brother of a victim of 9/11. It's a busy night. Stay right there. America at Night, just getting started.
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0: day. It was September 11th, and you blink your eyes, it's 25 years later. We wanted to bring a number of people on the show who have recollections, who were there, who lived it firsthand, so we could remember the story so we never forget. One of the men that was there was Peter Mayer, White House correspondent for CBS News, and he's out with a new book. The new book is called Chasing the Story, A Reporter's Journey to the White House. Peter Mayer, welcome to America at Night. Thanks for joining us.
1: Great to be with you. I've always wanted to talk to you, McGraw, so I really welcome this opportunity.
0: Well, you, the voice is legendary. You're a legend, and so it's always nice to spend some time and talk to somebody who was there. First of all, the book just came out, and we were looking for people to talk about 9/11, and in this book, Chasing the Story, you write quite a bit about your experience on 9/11. We'll get into your career and how you got there, but 25 years later, you recount some of those stories, and it's a harrowing, minute-by-minute detailed account of what happened. Take me back to that day. What happened in the White House that day?
1: Well, it was at the White House when the planes hit. I was working in our CBS News booth with the late Bill Plant, a tremendous friend of mine and great correspondent in his own right. And like so many others that day 25 years ago today, McGraw, we couldn't believe what we saw. When the first plane hit, we just couldn't understand how this could happen on such a clear day. Then the second plane hit, and we knew that it was terror. And shortly after that, unbeknownst to us, the plane hit the Pentagon. And if I can just do some sound effects here, it sounded like just a stampede of horses inside the White House as Secret Service agents ran back to our area in the press briefing room and all of the TV and radio booths and just started shouting. And I can still hear it in my own mind, McGraw, out, out, everybody out. And so we grabbed, whatever we needed to go out. I grabbed my mini disc recorder, which was the technology of the day, and just started rolling on the sound that I knew would be important. And I did stop for just a moment to send a bulletin to everyone at CBS News worldwide saying, White House evacuated. So then we were rushed out to the front lawn of the White House, the familiar Pennsylvania Avenue side on the north side of the White House. And inexplicably, the officers had their sidearms drawn, and some of them had long arms, rifles and so forth, pointed at the sky. Can you imagine?
0: Mm.
1: And, we just couldn't figure out what was going on. And there were some aircraft flying over, and one of them was unmistakably the Doomsday plane, the plane that is the flying command center.
2: Morning or evening, whether it's ABC, CBS, it's all good. Nice to be here.
0: God love. Supreme Court making a late last-minute decision. What did they say today?
3: They blocked Trump's attempt to restrict mail-in voting and to use the U.S. Postal Service to put more limitations on, I guess, how mail-in voting would be conducted in America. It was a 7-2 ruling from the court. It's Justices Alito and Thomas, who are often aligned, who were in the dissent. But this thing really seems to put a death knell in Trump's attempt to change mail-in voting and federalize restrictions. We're 49 days from the election. North Carolina's ballots have already been distributed. This thing is way too late in the game for a change of rules or scoring.
0: But what was interesting was they ruled that it was right. Didn't Kavanaugh rule it was too late? This can certainly come back for a 2028, can it?
3: Oh boy, yeah. I think Justice Kavanaugh's concurrence made that clear. There was more the time on the calendar, or at least time on the calendar was part of his criteria. But you still have six justices going the other way here. I don't suspect the Trump administration will stop trying on this. I think they've been pretty clear. The president's put a mandate down that he wants this thing changed. But I just don't see it as feasible for 2026. Yeah, the politics of this are all kinds of skewed, though. I think it's presumptuous to assume a limitation on mail-in voting is necessarily going to favor one party in one state. Both parties vote by mail. President voted by mail. Oregon votes, I think, exclusively by mail. The politics are not predictable here, so that makes part of this an open-ended question.
0: That's an interesting ruling, considering it's been just, right, as you said, days before voting started. And in some states, mail-in ballots have already gone out. This and Missouri sure have played last-minute politics with a lot of this stuff.
3: Missouri's a real interesting case, and I suspect if you talk to Ed Martin, the former pardon attorney, he'll have lots of thoughts on his old state of Missouri. That's where he's run for office before. Missouri had a map they tried to get put in place for 2026, but the Supreme Court in Missouri said no, that it's not the way it's to be done, that it wasn't, I guess, the court decided lawful. The Supreme Court did not intervene to restore things the way Missouri's Republican lawmakers wanted. So they're going to go back to a 2024 map. That so dramatically changes one of the seats. There was a Kansas City area seat that was deemed to be, under the new map, a very safe Republican seat. It is now, once again, a very safe Democratic seat. That's about as different as one can get. That's the consequence of this map. And Democrats are somewhat optimistic about putting a suburban St. Louis Republican seat in play, though that may be more of a reach.
0: Yeah, I don't know if there's going to be any upsets. Emmanuel Cleaver, that Kansas City congressman, the Democrat, he probably gets his seat back. But it just goes to show you this map in Missouri. We've been talking about it all last week. No one's going to change how they vote. It only changes how they're going to count the votes. And because of the different ways the courts ruled, there's a good chance that the Democrats, right, are going to have that seat as opposed to Republicans. And that's why there's such a fight over this gerrymandering, because it's not who votes, it's how you count the votes.
3: I think that's right. I mean, you're not changing any of the candidates or any of the nominees, especially this late in the game. So it's the same people running. I guess they're just running under different lines. This is a case of politicians trying to choose their voters versus the voters choosing their politicians. Both parties have their hands dirty in this. This is a bipartisan mid-decade, I guess, arms race that's been underway. Democrats, though, would tell you, if you asked them, or even if you didn't, that in California and in Virginia and ultimately in Maryland, they're having the voters decide whether to do this and whether to approve new maps, whereas in other states, it was legislatures or state officials doing it. Missouri, Florida, Tennessee, Alabama. Democrats would argue that's much less, Democratic.
0: Scott McFarland, our guest. Let's move on. The Kennedy Center, you thought you'd never read this, but the Kennedy Center saying they're going to go bankrupt, and the only way they can save themselves is if they put Donald Trump's name on the building?
3: Yeah, let's see how that goes over in court tomorrow. There's a 10 a.m. Eastern time hearing in federal court on the lawsuit that is trying to stop Trump from re-adding his name to the Kennedy Center and the Kennedy Center board from closing the place for 2 years for renovation. Plaintiffs have sued to stop it, saying it's not lawful because that type of thing has to be approved by Congress and wasn't. The judge has been somewhat sus on what the team Trump at the Kennedy Center has been doing. Let's see if he has anything to say about this claim that they're going to go bankrupt and insolvent unless they put Trump's name on the place. That notwithstanding, there's also a 12:30 p.m. Eastern time Kennedy Center board meeting tomorrow where presumably all this will be discussed. I don't know what to make of the argument that you have to have Trump's name on there or they won't make payroll or won't be able to fix the place. I don't know the inner workings of their finances. I can't see them, but a lot of the artists canceled after Trump took the place over. A lot of the people who wanted to be part of the Kennedy Center as visitors stopped coming when Trump put his name on it. The Kennedy Center board's arguing that the donors want Trump's name on it. Okay, but you still need Congress's approval to do this, and it's still not lawful whether there's financial problems or not.
0: Never a dull moment. And just down the street, Scott McFarland, how about the latest with the reflecting pool, the company that was in charge of putting the padding down and the chemicals down said it was their fault. They had a chemical reaction, and they said it was their fault as the reason why, not some vandal, but it was the company that was hired did it wrong.
3: Oh, you know me so well. Yes, so the reflecting pool is neither reflecting nor a pool right now. It's still under reconstruction from the first reconstruction. The contractor says, my bad, we're the reason this happened. It wasn't some box-cutting vandal. Trump has stopped talking about that. He stopped making that accusation, but these pending criminal cases in Washington, D.C. are likely soon to fully go away. If they don't, the defendants have quite an argument to bring to court.
0: See how all that works out. And the good news is Mitch McConnell. People forgot all about Mitch McConnell, But he showed up in his Senate seat today?
3: He showed up at the Capitol, did not answer any questions. But this is the first time we've seen him at the Capitol since June 14th. The two open-ended questions is how long is he going to stay here? I mean, his term ends, his career ends January 3rd, 2027. Is he going to make it back for more business between now and then? That's one question. The second question, perhaps more open-ended, is why hasn't he been telling people his situation? He didn't tell the governor of Kentucky his situation. He didn't tell his colleagues what his situation was or how he was doing, what the prognosis was, when he'd return. And I think that's got a lot of people concerned, that we're not sharing information with stakeholders. This should be more transparency, even among legislators. Nothing's going to change overnight, but Mitch McConnell has raised the question.
0: Yeah, really interesting story about Mitch McConnell. Lastly, Scott McFarland, we got just a couple moments left. President Trump makes a weekend trip to Ireland. While he's there, I don't know if he was twisting the knife or looking to make some stories, but just observes that he sure would like a reunification between Northern Ireland and Ireland. Seemed like it ruffled a lot of feathers, and it seems like most of the Irish, both the Northern Ireland and the Irish, didn't take the bait.
3: Not sure that's exactly the next international intrigue he wants to get himself into, but maybe he's got a plan. Maybe he sees an opening there, but that's... It's a tough one to immerse yourself in, especially with other foreign conflicts around the globe. But let's see if it takes a beat and somehow there's progress made.
0: Crazy stuff. That is Scott McFarland. Scott, thanks for putting up with us on a busy night with some technical difficulties. You are a true professional. Thank you, sir. And we will check in with you next Monday. Thank you, sir.
3: Anytime.
0: If you missed the story, President Trump went to Ireland last weekend. And it's been, 25 years or so since the Good Friday Accords, where there is now peace that is reigning between Northern Ireland and Ireland. And the only real angst between the two is that Northern Ireland is part of England, right? Great Britain, which is part of Brexit. They're not in the European Union. And Ireland is in the European Union. And so that border... that land border has created quite a bit of controversy and consternation over how do you sort of deal with the trade. And so there's been some rumblings that there's some people in Northern Ireland that would like to sort of reunify with Ireland. But look, it's been peaceful for the last 25 years. They have some type of tentative peace. The economies of Ireland is booming. And so let's not upset the apple cart. Let's, heaven forbid, not go back to the troubles. President Trump goes in and says, hey, what do you guys think about reunifying? Isn't this a great idea? As you can imagine, the Irish are smart enough not to take the bait. There are quotes from the officials saying President Trump sure does like to stir up things, but obviously he realizes that's not going to happen. Great Britain said that's a nice comment, but it has to go to the will of the people. Part of the Northern Ireland Good Friday Accords was that if unification is ever granted, it has to be voted on by both the people of Northern Ireland and Ireland. And so it's not just a stroke of the pen. It's got to be a vote of the people. And so I think they were smart enough to. President Trump loves to stir the pot. And so he went over there trying to stir the pot. They just didn't take the bait. All right. Here's the scoop. Coming up next hour, we are going to be checking in with a woman who wrote a book about the polio vaccine. Because, believe it or not, there were two different polio vaccines. Jonas Salk gets all the credit. But there was another scientist who created a weakened live version of the polio vaccine. What happened? How did it happen? And what are the long-term effects? And so it's an interesting story from a scientist who studied these things. And while she was studying, she started to stumble across things she didn't even know. And she was the one who was working on these vaccines. So it was a great history. And with all this talk about vaccines, we thought we'd get her on because it's a fascinating story. That's coming up next hour. But stay right there after we break on the bottom of the hour. Ed Martin, who was a patent attorney for President Trump, has left the patent attorney's office. and showed up last night on the season premiere of 60 Minutes talking about Leslie Stahl's story about people who are charging people to get pardons. And Ed Martin, I think, it was fantastic. I think he should have been a, I think he should be the White House press secretary. He handled himself so well. So we'll talk with Ed Martin coming up here in just a couple minutes. And then we'll talk about polio vaccines. And then, of course, your phone calls in our number three. We are just getting started. Text messages and everything else. 1-844-2-McGraw, 1-844-262-4729. Stay right there. America at Night, back in a moment.
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9: The 8:80 Weather Watch calls for mainly cloudy skies overnight with a couple of isolated showers and storms. Temperatures in the upper 50s with winds out of the east at 15 to 30 miles an hour. Tuesday, sunshine with a high temperature in the low 70s and winds out of the northeast at 15 to 30 miles an hour. Tuesday night, a chance of thunderstorms with temperatures in the mid-50s. Wednesday, chance of showers early in the day, otherwise cloudy with highs in the mid-70s. Thursday, chance of thunderstorms and high temperatures in the mid-80s. Friday, we'll see a chance of showers and storms, with high temperatures reaching the mid to upper 80s. On Saturday, look for a chance of showers and storms, with highs in the upper 70s. In the 880 Weather Center, I'm meteorologist Ray Miller. For more, check KRVN.com. Right now, it's 73.
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1: Dear friend of the show, Ed Martin was the former pardon attorney for President Trump. And now all of a sudden I'm minding my own business, eating dinner, and he pops up on 60 Minutes. I sent him a text. I said, come on the show and let's talk about it. Ladies and gentlemen, the legendary Ed Martin back on America at Night. Ed, welcome back, my friend.
2: McGraw, always great to be with you. It's been a lot of years, you and I, back in the KTRS studios and goofing around. And so it's great to be with you and all across the country, people listening to you. It's awesome. So good to be with you. Thank you.
1: You got it. So you've gone big time, and now you're hanging out with all the hobnobbing with all the honchos. Take me through this 60 Minutes story. What happened? How did you get involved, and what did you think of it?
2: Well, you know, thank you for asking. A lot of times people go right past it, and I haven't had the chance to answer this. I was in my last week of work as the pardon attorney. I had announced that I was leaving, and I was leaving on Friday, and I got a call from a friend who worked at CBS, and he said, hey, 60 Minutes is doing a piece on the pardons, and they would like to talk to you if you were willing. And I said, well, I'm in finishing up work. I said, talk to me on that last day. And got to the last day of work, and they called up, and I said, well, you know, I do have a perspective. I've been at this for over a year, and I have an opinion, and I thought I'll weigh in and frankly kind of defend the president, what he's been doing. So I met up with Leslie Stahl, and it was really surreal. You know, she's been in I've been watching 60 Minutes for 30 years, 40 years, and she's been there. So we had this a little bit less than an hour conversation. And, you know, you think you really made your points. You kind of carried the day. And I think I was in the show for like 2 minutes, you know. But it was very interesting. And, you know, from my perspective, Donald Trump turns a lot of things on their head. And it makes people crazy sometimes, and sometimes they love it. One thing he's done with pardons is most presidents wait till the end. And they do it at the very end. And if it's controversial, it's kind of on the way out. You know, Bill Clinton pardoned a guy named Mark Rich. You know, Biden pardoned Fauci on the way out. So, but Trump's done it all along the way. And it's gotten a lot of attention. It's gotten a lot of people coming forward saying, you know, pick me, give me a pardon. So I understood the attention on it. I thought Leslie Stahl thought it was all nefarious. But it was really interesting. And I think I contributed a bit to the story. And we'll see. There's a lot more coverage of the topic, I think, and there will be for a few more months.
1: TV always works that way. They sit you down for 40 minutes and they use 6 seconds of it. So that's
2: yeah, exactly.
1: That's not surprising. But the story in and of itself, I thought you acquitted yourself perfectly, and I thought the administration in their response was fine. But clearly the story is that some people, and they sort of appeared to be hangers on, are sort of going around, sounds like scamming people out of money, trying to get them to pay. And then these people sort of hang out at Mar-a-Lago trying to throw a piece of paper at President Trump or something.
2: Yeah, I mean, here's the thing. One thing that the listeners should realize, and it is kind of interesting, of all the powers in the Constitution, the pardon power is almost unique in how like, singularly powerful. The president can do it for any reason, for no reason. He can do it at the beginning of the term, at the end of the term. There's no advice and consent of the Senate. There's no review by the judiciary. You have this plenary power. And from the beginning of the founding, the founders put it in at the very beginning of the Constitution. In fact, they wrote a long piece, Federalist 74, describes why. At that time, they wanted the full-on pardon power for the commander-in-chief and chief executive to actually pardon rebellion. There was, and George Washington used it that way. He pardoned some rebels to try to hold the thing together. So, but it's so completely powerful that there's no real way to check it. So Bill Clinton pardoned a guy named Rich, you know, and it looked like he gave a bunch of money. But unless you can sort of prove that somehow there was this actual quid pro quo, it's kind of doesn't matter. So Trump has, again, done lots of stuff and lots of action. And there are lots of people who are claiming they can get this or that done. And as you say, to me, it looks like snake oil salesman, because I sort of see the process inside. On the other hand, it has happened that the president gets an idea. I mean, he called me once, the president. He said, will you look into this diesel mechanic who was charged under the EPA? And I said, okay. And I looked into it, and that came out of nowhere, and he ended up pardoning the guy. So, I mean, sometimes it comes from out of nowhere. I once got a call from a guy who played golf with the president, and he said, I played golf with the president yesterday. I had this question on pardons, and he said, call Ed Martin. And I said, well, I don't know whether that means to help him or not, but I, you know, I took the information and we looked at it. So it's such a plenary power that if you're a hanger-on or you're a lawyer, you can probably get away with saying, hey, I can get the president's attention. And by the way, this president does have a track record of noticing something on X and deciding to engage. So it's not as far-fetched, perhaps, as it sounds, at least if you're looking for hope. And a lot of people are looking for hope in tough situations.
1: Ed Martin, our guest. Ed, I certainly know enough to know that President Trump could call you up and say, hey, I saw this story, or I read this article, or I talked to... I talked to Kim Kardashian, check it out for me. But did you ever go to him and say, hey, what about these? Or was it always one way from him to you?
2: Well, and let me not overstate it. I went to the president once talking about a specific pardon that had caught my attention because I thought he would care to know about it. But I would more often go to like the chief of staff and the White House counsel and say, hey, here's a category of people who fit into an area. And I'll give you a quick example. When I first started, I had a woman come in to tell me she wanted to bring me and introduce me to 27 women that had been treated poorly. And I said, well, okay. And I did a lot of meetings. I did a lot of meetings with people over and over again. These 27 women had all gone to jail for something small, like a year or two on a fraud thing. But then they got this restitution. One woman owed like $280 million. And she was a secretary for a guy who committed fraud. But they charged a conspiracy, and everybody was joined and severally liable. So her life was, she described it as a second life sentence. She served her time. Now she's out, and she owes $200 million or whatever. And so there was this category of people who owed money based on sort of their proximity to this crime, these crimes, and it didn't seem fair. And that category is one that, like, the president's policy team has looked at. Like, how do you – that's a law that was changed in 1996, and it's not working well. So there was – the president is really interested – well, let me say this, McGraw. When I first started, he said to me two categories. One is second chance. He loves the people in prison that have done well and get a second chance. He loves that, and we look for those. The other one is coming out of his own experience. He said – people that had the government weaponized against him, he said, where they just got really roughed up by the prosecutors because he had been himself in the last couple of years. That's how he felt. And so those were two categories. And sometimes he'd find people in that category and sometimes, you know, other ones. And we would, the process is, again, very fluid and not, it's not like set in stone. It's kind of, we review things to make sure we do a good job of knowing who these people are. But ultimately, you know, the president's going to be the one that decides what he wants to do. And by the way, he could do everything from get out of jail, you know, just commute the sentence, forgive the debt, a restitution, or a full pardon. There's like a range that he can do.
1: Ed Martin, let me ask this question. Let me take it out of politics. Being a patent, being a pardon attorney, being in the Justice Department, you've had a chance to see sort of how the law works, fair and unfair. Yeah. What are your experiences that you take from your job there?
2: Well, you know, let me make one thing and make you smile, McGraw. I will say the president said in the press conference he was going to pardon Pete Rose posthumously, and he has not signed the paperwork. And there's a lot of Pete Rose fans out there, including Pete's family, that really wants that. It hasn't happened yet. So every time it comes to opening day, it's been like two opening days, I've tried to get it in there. But, you know, I will say this, McGraw. I'm an old-fashioned, pretty hard-line conservative. And so you'd think I'm law and order and all. Getting a close look, and, you know, I represented some of the January 6th defendants, the ones that needed pro bono help. The system is kind of stacked against we the people. The power of the courts and the prosecutors is too much, and it's off balance. And, you know, what's funny, McGraw, is you could probably make a joke and I might be stinging a little and say, hey, Ed, where were you in the 90s when, you know, African-Americans were saying that the prosecutors were way stacked against them on the drugs and things? You know, there was some real heavy sentences and all. And, I'm willing to kind of say, okay, let me think. But right now, if you get indicted in a federal court by a federal prosecutor, you almost don't have a chance. You really don't. And that's not the American system, right? It's supposed to be more equal and more, more likely that you can fight back. And one of the reasons why, in my opinion, is The prosecutors have become obsessed with winning, because if you win and you're a winning prosecutor, you end up with a big job. You get to a big firm. In the old days, you met guys like, there's a guy named Jim Crow. You might remember him. He's an old prosecutor in St. Louis for 30 or 40 years. He's probably 75 years old. He was a prosecutor his whole life. That was his life, to be a prosecutor, not to get to a big firm. So somewhere along the way, our system started to generate guys and gals that had to be prosecutors to go win at all costs. And the cost is against we the people. And I really think it's off balance. And I think we've got to worry about it a lot.
1: But it's interesting, because wouldn't a federal prosecutor not bring charges unless they're pretty confident they would win? Otherwise, they're destroying people's lives if they just think they can win, right? Don't you want to make sure, if you're a federal prosecutor, that you have the goods to win?
2: Yeah, I mean, yes. But, you know, when you're, it's like, it's like playing, you know, it's like playing single A team gets to play the LA Dodgers right now. You know, everybody there is a ball player. And on any given day, you know, a single A player could hit Otani, but most days they can't, right? And when after Otani, there's 17 guys after him, you know. So it, at a certain point, the system is stacked in such a way that you can't catch your breath. So even more troubling, McGraw, is you only take the cases that you know you can slam down their throat, and you got no chance. You're not taking the close cases because, you know, you don't want to lose a case. So it's you know, when you go to London, I know you travel a bit and all, you go to London, you can see the crown jewels, you know, go actually see the crown. In America, our crown jewels is they're on Constitution Avenue. It's the Constitution and the rule of law and the Bill of Rights. But the rule of law, if we get that messed up, we're missing, that's the crown jewels. And I'm just saying, it's off balance. If you have money and access to power and you are on the right side of things, you win. And by the way, it's not just a Democrat or Republican. That's this power. One side has power, the other doesn't. More and more, that feels like it's a stacked system. And I think, by the way, McGraw, you've listened to callers and everyone. In the last 10 years, more and more people think the system's rigged. It's rigged against us. And they're sick of that, right? And that's how they feel. Sometimes it's how you feel about the system that's as important as exactly what it is. And by the way, we still have the best system in the whole world and the history of the world, but it's off balance a bit, and we ought to worry about it. And I think that, social media and attention on things in the moment makes people whipsaw back and forth on judges and all, but it's a problem I worry about.
1: I get it, but, you know, you go back to the movie Shawshank Redemption, right? Everyone's innocent at Shawshank, right? The lawyers screwed it up. They didn't do anything to get him in there. All the guilty people say they're innocent.
2: Yeah. Well, and that's funny, because I think I said in the interview with Leslie Stahl, I think I talked to 1,000 people over the last year in my office. They come in and they plead their case, and everybody's innocent, and everybody had misconduct by the prosecutors and all that, right? It is really true, I know. But I'll tell you something, McGraw, also different, like, you know, I know you, especially now these last, in this show, you're talking to people about where they are. It's not always politics. You know, a pardon is a mercy. Mercy's not justice. Justice is get what you deserve, get accountability. Mercy is something you didn't earn. You know, I wrote a piece on this about, remember the good thief on Calvary with Christ on Good Friday? And he's like, you know, me and you, guys, the good thief and the other thief, are like, how'd we end up here? And he's like, I don't know, but we should ask for a break. And he does, and he says to Jesus, you know, go easy on me. And he says, I will. And the point is, mercy is a different category. It's pardons are. It's kind of a unique in the American system, and it's exciting in that way, and it's not about whether you're guilty or innocent. It's about, in a way, is there a chance for mercy? And I don't know, everybody kind of needs that in their own life, right, let alone in the system. But it's been really a good experience, and I'm privileged to have been up close to some great people. And the best people, by the way, are these guys that come out of prison and can talk about how they got their life together and what it means. And you know, they make you and I look like underachievers, you know, compared to how they've been able to put life together.
1: Well, we had Daryl Strawberry on a couple weeks ago, and he was talking about his pardon that he got from President Trump and how appreciative it was and how his life has turned around. It was really a very lovely story when it came to Daryl Strawberry.
2: I got a little bit of a story on that, and I'd love to tell Daryl someday. I met him a few years ago. You know, he put his life together amazingly well. His wife is amazing. He's like a good dude. Well, I'll tell you the story. I got a call from the Attorney General, and Todd Blanche. Then he was the WAG. And he said, hey, the president was at Yankee Stadium last night, and Randy Levine said to him, what about the Strawberry pardon? And the president called Todd and he said, let's get that one done. And so it came right over, and it actually happened like really quickly, because that the president, if you might, I don't know when that was, you could look it up. He went up to Yankee Stadium for a game, and that exchange happened in the owner's box. And is that his name, Randy Levine, right? Like the president of the Yankees, one of the old time, you know, been around a while as a guy up there. And that was how that happened. And it happened real quickly. In fact, the funny thing is I tried to throw Gooden in too. Gooden had a problem, and that didn't get anywhere. I said, let's put Strawberry in with Gooden. I mean, what's the press on that, right? The two bad boys of 85, and it didn't, yeah, that didn't happen. So I don't know.
1: Ed Martin, last question for you. Ed Martin appeared on 60 Minutes last night. He's on America tonight. Last question for you. A lot of people don't know. I got about a minute here. A lot of people don't know that you worked in the Vatican with Pope John Paul II. What did you think when they elected an American Pope?
2: That was, McGraw, I was stunned. You know, you and I talked for years. I consider myself like an insider. I can understand, you know, I knew Regali, I knew Tim Dolan. You mentioned I know John Paul II. And I just never thought in our lifetime we'd see an American, you know. And I think it was, at the time, I kind of was like, oh, he must be Peruvian. Remember, because he lived in Peru and he was a citizen there. But that was only because they required him to do it. But even worse, I mean, I'm just grateful he's a Chicago White Sox fan, not a Cubs fan. We would have had to, you know, kind of schism the church. But it was, I was amazed. And I think he's been great. I mean, an American as Pope is so interesting because he comes with all our sensibility and out to the world. And I don't love everything about some of his politics, but I think he's done a great job. His birthday was the other day, I think, and it's exciting. It was amazing. I couldn't believe it. I still can't really believe it.
1: Ed Martin, hold that thought. We'll get you on, talk a little politics as we get closer to Election Day. Thanks for checking in. Good stuff last night on 60 Minutes, and we'll talk to you down the road.
2: Thanks, McGraw. I'll talk to you soon. See you.
1: Ed Martin, ladies and gentlemen, America at Night. Back in a moment.
0: America at Night with McGraw-Milhaven.
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1: Ed Martin is good radio. Don't kid yourself. Ed Martin is good radio. I like that we tried to sneak in a Dwight Gooden pardon. Or maybe even a Pete Rose pardon. That's fantastic. All right, stay right there. When we come back in hour number two, believe it or not, there is an unbelievable book out, and it is the true story of the polio vaccine, but not in the way you would think, because the polio vaccine is a polio vaccine, right? Jonas Salk is credited with creating and discovering the polio vaccine. And he was hailed as a champion. However, believe it or not, there is another story about Albert Sabin. He is another scientist who created a polio vaccine with a live virus. And together, they eradicated polio from being the scourge of society. But it's an interesting tale about how it happened, what happened, and why the two vaccines are still in use today and why we use one and not the other. Stay right there. That's going to come up next hour. We'll do all of that. And then we hope to get to open phones in hour number three. That is the plan. 1-844-2-McGraw. 1-844-262-4729. America at Night. Back in a moment.

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7: Presidential pushback. I'm Lisa Lacera, Fox News. President Trump says more regulations on artificial intelligence are not needed.
8: Those demanding a slowdown in AI development and data centers are part of a sick conspiracy, President Trump says. The president says the government already has tremendous criminal and regulatory power over companies and has stopped AI people from doing bad or potentially bad things. President Trump says overregulation or slowing down development only benefits China.
9: I've said it from the beginning. Whoever wins AI, and we're leading by a lot, whoever wins AI wins.
8: But tech leaders are raising new alarms about the potential of artificial intelligence.

0: time to respond to it before it's too late.
1: This afternoon, Vice President J.D. Vance said the administration wants to make sure AI is regulated smartly. The Supreme Court has rejected President Trump's bid to restrict mail ballots ahead of the midterm elections. Kentucky Senator Mitch McConnell returned to the Senate this afternoon to place his first vote in months.
2: He'd been recovering from a fall at his home earlier this year. In comments to the media that had to be enhanced to be clearly heard, McConnell said he was surprised by the reception.
3: I wasn't sure how many of you would be here today, but I'm glad to see you. Time to get back to work.
2: His presence will give Republicans a needed vote on legislation involving cryptocurrency and college sports to come this session. McConnell will finish out this current Senate term, his seventh, and retire when the new Congress begins next January.
1: Fox's Gernal Scott. 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
1: Lindsey Clancy asked him to get involved ahead of a possible retrial of his client.
7: Lindsey Clancy's attorney Kevin Reddington had said he knows the president can't pardon Clancy as it's not a federal case, but wanted him to intervene and said so during a recent interview. The president was asked about it ahead of his trip to Ireland Sunday.
8: It's a very sad situation. Three children are dead, so I don't know. But it's actually a state situation.
9: He's asking you to call the prosecutor in the state. Would you do that?
8: I hope they could work it out. That's something they have to work out.
7: The Plymouth County, Massachusetts DA has not yet officially said if they will seek a retrial. A mistrial was declared earlier this month after 11 jurors voted to find Clancy not guilty by reason of insanity. One juror wanted to find her guilty. Jessica Rosenthal, Fox News.
1: A billionaire sports team owner speaking out after his team's punishment for circumventing the league's salary cap.
10: Los Angeles Clippers owner Steve Ballmer issuing a statement saying the team will accept the league's punishment for salary cap violations. The statement saying in part, quote, "I want to apologize to our fans, employees, and my fellow NBA team owners for the distraction and distress this matter has caused," end quote. The NBA stripping the Clippers of five future first-round draft picks, fining them $30 million, and suspending Ballmer for 1 year after an investigation found the team paid superstar Kawhi Leonard even more money through sponsors. The team is also reportedly under federal investigation by the U.S. Attorney's Office in Brooklyn, New York. Frank Lanza, Fox News.
1: At the box office this weekend, Practical Magic 2 opened at number one, earning $30 million. After 6 weeks at number one, Spider-Man Brand New Day fell to number two, earning $8.6 million. And Christopher Nolan's The Odyssey rounded out the top three, earning $8.1 million. Runner took fourth place with $6.4 million. I'm Lee Silicera. This is Fox News.
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12: The 8-8-8 Weather Watch calls for mainly cloudy skies overnight with a couple of isolated showers and storms. Temperatures in the upper 50s with winds out of the east at 15 to 30 miles an hour. Tuesday, sunshine with a high temperature in the low 70s and winds out of the northeast at 15 to 30 miles an hour. Tuesday night, a chance of thunderstorms with temperatures in the mid-50s. Wednesday, chance of showers early in the day, otherwise cloudy with highs in the mid-70s. Thursday, chance of thunderstorms and high temperatures in the mid-80s. Friday, we'll see a chance of showers and storms with high temperatures reaching the mid to upper 80s. On Saturday, look for a chance of showers and storms.

0: With highs in the upper 70s. In the 880 Weather Center, I'm meteorologist Ray Miller. 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
2: The Supreme Court rejecting President Trump's mail-in balloting process. So that's been put on hold. And so we're going to go with the rules that we have in place, and maybe that'll change for 2028. But as for 2026, since already mail-in ballots have already gone out in North Carolina and other states, the Supreme Court says, hey, hold off. We're not going to do anything. The 10-year Treasury yield rose briefly to 5% today, and then it backed down the highest levels in 3 years. So you got that going on. And then, of course, today, all the rage was about artificial intelligence. And what's so interesting in this is, so now you've got the people who are running artificial intelligence saying, hey, okay, now it's time to regulate. And you've got Trump full steam ahead. You also have some other people who are, getting into the argument saying that these doomsday scenarios are overblown and a bit of a... a little bit of an over dramatization. Let's put it that way. That you're now starting to see some people say these people are doing it for marketing purposes. They're doing it for all the reasons, but no, this is not going to be the end of the world as we know it. So this artificial intelligence thing is really starting to get interesting because you have the people who are in there saying, no, this is I've seen the end. And then other people who are on the outside saying, it's a bunch of hooey. Then you got President Trump saying full steam ahead. So there's a lot to this, and we'll get into this next hour as we continue on with this artificial intelligence. But it is clearly the issue of the day. There's no question about that. Let's see what else we got going on here. So hold that thought, because coming up this hour, coming up straight ahead, we're going to talk to this Albert Sabin. The book is called Albert Sabin, The Life of a Polio Vaccine Pioneer. And it is this true story of not Jonas Salk, who gets credited with the vaccine, but there was another polio vaccine that was discovered and was administrated. And that's an interesting story in and of itself. So we'll get into that coming up here in just a minute. Hold that thought. And then, of course, phone calls and text messages, 1-844-2-McGraw. That's 1-844-262-4729. America at Night, back in a moment.

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12: Lots of talk about vaccines these days, and lots of talk about the polio vaccine. There is a brand new book that came out this summer that takes a deep dive into the polio vaccine in a way in which really explains a lot of things. The book is called Albert Sabin, The Life of a Polio Vaccine Pioneer, and it's written by Karen Torgeli. Karen, welcome to America at Night. Thanks for joining us.
13: Well, thanks for having me.
12: We should say that you worked as an epidemiologist, and you worked for the Centers for Disease Control, and so this is in your world, and so you had a chance to write the book. But let's get started first here with, I thought Jonas Salk was the guy who was the vaccine pioneer, and he was the one who came up with the polio vaccine. Who was Albert Sabin?
13: So Jonas Salk developed the vaccine that's injected, and he was first to develop it and have it tested to show that it was safe and effective in 1955. His worked at the level that was a little different than Sabin. Sabin was working behind the scenes on one that would be developed from a live, attenuated, or weakened form of the virus. And so his would be longer lasting and would work to help stop epidemics, whereas the Salk vaccine did not. But because Jonas Salk was first, we all memorized his name in school. I know I did. And so Sabin became like the second man on the moon. His vaccine is probably what 99% of the world has in their bodies today, but we don't know him by name because we know his vaccine by its name, which became known as the sugar cube vaccine because it was given on a sugar cube, which made it very popular with children and everyone worldwide.
12: Interesting. So there was two different forms of the vaccine, and there's a lot of talk about that. We'll get to that in a minute as we go on. But what made you so interested in this? Why did you want to write this book? What was your energy to write the book?
13: I was fortunate enough to be asked to do a project at the Centers for Disease Control that involved gathering oral histories of some of the scientists who worked at the CDC during the polio epidemic years in the United States. And as I talked to them, I gathered information for background. And I found that there were 6 or 8 books about Jonas Salk, but there was nothing on Albert Sabin. But as I talked to these scientists, I found out that when there was a story to be told about one or the other of them, the ones about Jonas Salk were not very interesting, but if they knew Albert Sabin, their whole body language changed and they had stories to tell. And they ran along the same lines. He was a great scientist, but he was sort of a prickly personality who had temper tantrums and did outrageous things internationally. So I found out why no one wrote a biography about him, and it turned out to be that people had tried, but because of his personality, when they tried to work with him when he was alive, it just became almost impossible because he was a perfectionist, he was hypercritical, and people would try, but eventually would just give up. So that left it undone, and that bothered me a lot because it became obvious that he was a fantastic scientist and a great humanitarian, in spite of his personality, which makes it a much more interesting biography.
12: So you can separate the genius of the scientist versus the bore of the personality.
13: Yes.
12: Yeah, interesting. We'll get to that as well. Who is he? Where did he come from? Who is Albert Sabin?
13: So Albert Sabin and his family lived in what was then imperialist Russia and is now Poland. And they were subject to pogroms and persecution from people who were pillaging and damaging anything related to the Jewish population in their towns. And his family were subjected to some of those things as well. It came to the point that their lives were in danger. And in fact, when Albert Sabin was born in 1906, they kept his birth a secret because they didn't want to bring attention to their family and that there was a new baby. And they also didn't want him registered for anything like the military service later on in life so that he could be drafted. So it was very, very tricky time for his family. They eventually decided that they would have to immigrate for them to survive the situation. So it took them 18 months, but in 1921, they immigrated to the United States and came and were, their first port of call was Ellis Island.
12: Mm.
13: So they almost didn't make it through because one of the things people were stopped for was a condition that caused blindness called trachoma. And Albert Sabin, from birth, had been blind in one eye. And this, the reasons are interpreted differently. He would say that it was from amblyopia, which is a birth thing that the muscles in the eyes are affected. But some other people said it was an infection that caused his blindness, which would have eliminated all of them from being able to immigrate. But he had an uncle by marriage in New York who had connections at Tammany Hall. And they made sort of under the table arrangements for them to overlook Albert's blindness. So he was admitted to the United States with his family. His parents were textile workers. They worked in silk mills in Poland and were very skilled. And it happened that in Paterson, New Jersey, which is not far from New York City, there were also textile mills. So they were able to get jobs pretty much right away and went to work. Albert Sabin was only 14 when they immigrated. So he stayed behind with some cousins in New York City who had lived there for some time and taught him English and history and all the things he would need to know to be able to join his high school class in Paterson, New Jersey and finish on time. And he was a quick study and in fact, he was able to speak English without an accent within a very short time.
12: Mm.
13: And when he went to the high school in Paterson, they said, well, we don't know where to put you because your transcripts are all in different languages. And so he said, well, let's just do this. Let's just try me in my sophomore year because that's what I would be in Poland. And if I do okay and if I pass, then I can stay with that class. And if not, then I'll repeat it. So they did it and he excelled. He was so smart that he caught up with everything. And he also had a way of endearing himself to teachers and other people who took an interest in him because he was so hungry for knowledge and so eager to learn. And they just took him under their wings. And he later would talk about how important that was to him. So that's how he got established in the United States.
12: Yeah, that's a heck of a story. Being born in Russia in 1906, coming to America, speaking not a lick of English, being thrown into a school and then catching on and assimilating very quickly. When did he start to show promise in the sciences and as a scientist?
13: Well, yeah, that's a great topic because he was originally, this uncle that got him, had the connections at Tammany Hall, was a dentist. And his idea, because he could see that Albert was so bright, was to send him to medical school, and then Albert would join him in his dental practice. And he would take over when the uncle was ready to retire. So that was agreed within the family. It was a good way for him to become a professional, even though it wasn't his passion. So he went to 3 years of pre-dental training at University of New York and did well in the sciences, was very interested in that, but just not in dentistry. Then in 1926, a book called Microbe Hunters by Paul de Kreif came out. And he read that book, and when he shut the cover on it, he said, I am born to be a medical researcher. And that was it for him. Mm. He told his uncle he could not be a dentist. He was going to go to medical school so that he could learn all the background for diseases and get some lab experience so he could be a medical researcher. And he never turned back.
12: Yeah.
13: So he got himself through. He was on his own from then on. He had to work his way through medical school and lived in just horrible conditions. But he never wavered. That was it for him.
12: The book is called Albert Sabin, The Life of a Polio Vaccine Pioneer. The book is written by Karen Torgaley, and she is our guest. So Jonas Salk had the dead version, the dead virus version, which was the shot. And that's invented in 1955. And then Albert Sabin comes along and 5-6 years later invents the live version with the sugar cube. What type of relationship did those two have?
13: Yeah, they were in the small club, kind of, with other scientists who were researching polio. It was a very limited number of people who had the expertise to be able to do that kind of research. They would often meet at different times of the year in different places so they could share their resources and information, things that they had learned, so they could maximize what they could all put together to get a vaccine out to children. Because every summer in the 50s and 40s, parents dreaded summers because that's when polio became active, and children just were kept inside, away from swimming pools, away from any interacting with friends. So there was a kind of a race to beat the polio virus together. So when they would get together at these meetings, Albert Sabin, who was 6 years older than Jonas Salk, would talk with him and mentor him. He could see that he had promise as a scientist, and they would talk well into the night till after midnight about what they were doing and ideas they had, and they became friends in that way. But eventually, Jonas Salk decided he wanted to be kind of on his own. He didn't want this vaccine necessarily to be shared with other researchers. He wanted it to be his own and get the credit for developing the first vaccine. So he pulled away, not just from Albert Sabin, but from many of the other scientists. And he did develop the first vaccine. His way of doing it was to use a killed virus vaccine, which meant that all the viruses in the vaccine were supposed to be dead, which means, in his mind and others, that it should not ever be able to cause disease that it was trying to prevent. And that didn't always happen. There were some situations in which not all the viruses were killed and children died and got sick from them early on. But his idea was, if it's killed properly and if they followed his instructions, it should have been. And so they did develop immunity to the disease within themselves. But his vaccine was not able to stop outbreaks, whereas the Sabin vaccine, which was based on a live virus vaccine that was weakened enough not to cause disease, but was strong enough to stimulate an antibody response in people. It also worked at two levels, at the blood level and the gut level. The gut is where the virus replicated. So when they got the Sabin vaccine, which was not released until the early 60s, they developed a strong immunity and it had the ability to stop epidemics in their tracks, because people were sort of vaccinated in a way if they were exposed to people who got the live virus vaccine, because a certain amount of it was shed. And these were safe viruses that people then took on into their own bodies, and they developed sort of passive immunity to the disease. And later when they got their vaccines, it was the way that they were able to stop huge epidemics that were going on around the world.
12: Albert Sabin, The Life of a Polio Vaccine Pioneer. Karen Torgaghi, our guest. We're going to come back, talk more about this. And the fact that he was born in Russia is an interesting part of this story. We will come back and talk about that in just a moment. America at Night.
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24: The 888 Weather Watch calls for mainly cloudy skies overnight with a couple of isolated showers and storms. Temperatures in the upper 50s with winds out of the east at 15 to 30 miles an hour. Tuesday, sunshine with a high temperature in the low 70s and winds out of the northeast at 15 to 30 miles an hour. Tuesday night, a chance of thunderstorms with temperatures in the mid-50s. Wednesday, chance of showers early in the day, otherwise cloudy with highs in the mid-70s. Thursday, chance of thunderstorms and high temperatures in the mid-80s. Friday, we'll see a chance of showers and storms with high temperatures reaching the mid to upper 80s. On Saturday, look for a chance of showers and storms with highs in the upper 70s. In the 880 Weather Center, I'm meteorologist Ray Miller. For more, check KRVN.com. Right now, it's 73.
10: 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The Great Plains depends on 880 KRVN Lexington.
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1: The polio vaccine, still controversial today, but how did it get started? And there were two different versions back in the middle of the 20th century, one by Jonas Salk, the other one invented by Albert Sabin. And there's a new book about his life, the definitive biography of Albert Sabin, The Life of a Polio Vaccine Pioneer. Karen Torgagli is our guest. She wrote the book. Now, you were talking about Albert Sabin. You're talking about his was the live version. Jonas Salk was the dead virus, if you will. And talk about when they did the polio test in Russia during the height of the Cold War, because this is a fascinating story. What happened?
2: Yeah, this was a circumstance that no one could have foreseen. But as it happened, because the Salk vaccine was first, it was tested on children in the United States. And when it was proven to be safe and effective, it was given to the majority of the population in the United States. People were so thrilled to have something to combat polio, and it was effective. But that meant that when Sabin developed his own version of the vaccine that he felt was superior, he couldn't test it in the United States because people already had immunities from the Salk vaccine. So at the same time, in 1956, in the USSR, the populations there were having horrific polio epidemics, and they were desperate to find out how to make a polio vaccine for their own people. So this was also the height of the McCarthy era, when they were having all these trials about exposing communists, and it was what was called the Cold War because there were very chilly relations between the USSR and the United States and a very big lack of trust. But they worked out a way, because of the circumstances, to have some Russian scientists come to the United States and learn from the people who knew how to make polio vaccines. So there were four scientists who came over. One actually turned out to be a KGB agent posing as a scientist. But the others, Mikhail Chumakov, Marina Voroshilova, and Smorodintsev, came over, and they went to Sabin's lab, they went to Salk's lab, they went to John Ender's lab, who developed a way to culture polio virus outside of a body. And they went to other people who were doing research so they could learn all they could about how to make a vaccine for their own people. In the process, they got to be very friendly with Albert Sabin because, as it turned out, during his childhood years, his little town of Bialystok in Russia or Poland, they were occupied by Russians. And so the schools were all taught in Russian for a time. So he had to learn that language, and he remembered quite a bit of it and could understand quite a bit. So that was a common link. He also was very eager to learn what they knew and to share information. And he became lifelong friends with Mikhail Chumakov because I think they had similar personalities. They both had explosive tempers and were perfectionists. And they bonded early on. So when the Russians went back, they had some good ideas about how to start their own programs for developing polio vaccine. And they tried the Salk vaccine in St. Petersburg, what was then called Leningrad, and they didn't have terrific results. They weren't able to stop their epidemics. They did have people who were immune to the disease, but it wasn't the result they were hoping for. So then they decided to go with the Sabin vaccine, Albert Sabin, to visit them in Russia and come to some of their meetings, and he would then teach them how to make the vaccine in their own country. So as it turned out, he had sent some of his polio strains that he used in his vaccine in the United States home with Chumakov and Voroshilova, and they carried these vials of polio vaccine strains in their pockets on the planes when they went back to the Soviet Union, and they were already sort of working on it. So when he came over in 1956, he spent quite a bit of time there and taught them how to make the vaccine, how to manufacture it safely in big batches, the most effective ways to administer it, and how to get it and how to distribute it in one day in a short period of time so that most people could get it at once, and then they would have an immunity level developing that would then put a stop to their epidemics. So he was one who stayed and followed through. And in that way, the Russians started making their own vaccine, and with Stephen's approval and supervision over every step of the way, because he was a perfectionist. So they were able to make millions of doses of vaccine, and they used it for their own population and had enough so that when other countries were having serious epidemics, they were able to share it with them as well. And that included Singapore and Japan.
1: So during the height of the Cold War, where Russia, the USSR, the Soviet Union, and the United States don't trust anybody about anything, they trusted a Russian immigrant who was then in America to come back to his home country to help them develop the live polio vaccine to inoculate their citizens to the tune of millions of doses?
2: Yes. Yeah. In the end, by 1960, they had immunized 100 million people.
1: Oh, my goodness.
2: And it stopped their epidemics. And Sabin was actually given their highest civilian award, the Lenin Award. But as I said, he and Chumakov remained lifelong friends, and they corresponded regularly. But there was a glitch, and one of the stories in the book is about this risk that both of them took when they were ready to implement their biggest immunization program. And it happened that Chumakov and their Minister of Health had been sort of adversaries, I would say. And the Minister of Health, just to get back at Chumakov, told him he would not approve of his vaccine scheme with Sabin. They were going to stick with the Salk vaccine. And Chumakov was furious. So they devised a plan in which Chumakov would go into the office of one of the health officials who had a direct line to the Politburo. And he would talk on what was called the red hotline. They had a literally red phone that would enable them to talk directly to someone who was in this organization that ruled all of the USSR. He knew the person to talk to, and he knew that he would have to sneak in there when the other person wasn't there, because he otherwise would not have access to the phone. And so he took his chance when he could. He sort of hung around the office, and when the person left, he picked up the phone and called the guy he needed to talk to. McCoyan was his name, and said, "I have this vaccine, but the health minister won't let me use it. What should I do?" And he said, "Is it a good vaccine?" And he said, "Yes, it's very effective." And he said, "Then immunize." And he clicked. That was it. So he had the verbal permission of this person to go over the head of the health minister who denied them use of the Sabin vaccine, and they had all the pieces in place to go ahead and start. And they implemented it before anybody knew what was happening, and the immunization program went ahead and was so successful that no one dared question it after that, how they got to that point.
1: Who was the private person from the Politburo? Did he turn out to be anybody famous like Gorbachev or somebody?
2: Well, it was McCoyan, and he was famous in his own time. He had been in he had worked in the Stalin years and with all different levels. But he and McCoyan also, this is something that Chumakov knew about him privately, is he had grandchildren that he really wanted not to ever get polio. Mm. And they knew each other on a personal level, just briefly. And I think that McCoyan trusted Chumakov, as did most of the USSR, because of his reputation as a virologist and a scientist.
1: That's Karen Torgaly. She is an epidemiologist and spent 25 years at the Centers for Disease Control and Prevention. She has written a book. Yale Press is the publisher. It's called Albert Sabin, The Life of a Polio Vaccine Pioneer. That book has way more stories, way more fascinating. Two more things I want to get to with about 5 minutes we have left, Karen. And that is one, the live vaccine versus the dead vaccine. There is one small glitch in the live vaccine, which is why now in America we only use the Jonas Salk vaccine. Talk about that one little ripple of issue that comes with the live vaccine.
2: Yeah. After millions of doses of the Sabin vaccine had been given in the United States once it was approved, it turned out that there was a condition called vaccine-associated paralytic polio. That happened once in every 3 million doses. And when it did happen, it was catastrophic because what it meant was that the person who got the vaccine was not able to fight off with his own immune system the effects of the polio virus in his body, even though it was a very weakened form. And in rare cases, about 6 to 10 per year, the people who got that vaccine actually developed polio. So for a long time, that wasn't known, but once they started to identify it at the Centers for Disease Control and other places, then they started to rethink what they were doing. For a while, they thought it was an acceptable risk because while there were 6 to 10 per year out of millions of other people, they kind of felt it was an acceptable risk until a group of them came to one of their advisory committee meetings and showed up on their crutches and in their wheelchairs and said, this is what your acceptable risk looks like. We got the polio from your vaccine. So even though it would cost something like $3 million extra per case, they decided one case was too many. And so since there was a killed virus vaccine available and polio was already pretty much gone from the United States and the Western Hemisphere, that it was the better policy to use just the Salk vaccine because it was not able to cause vaccine-associated polio.
1: Now, we still use around the world the live vaccine when there is a small outbreak in certain parts of the world?
2: We use it in most parts of the world. That vaccine, actually, for instance, if you could picture eliminating a whole disease from a country like India, where the population migrates and is so huge, they have millions of births every day. And to eliminate a disease like polio, it would be nearly impossible to do it if you had to have trained people injecting every single person that got vaccinated and having to do it every few years. Whereas with the oral vaccine, untrained people could deliver it. So in most of the places of the world, that's where people got their vaccine and still do. And they have improved the vaccine so that it's there are much fewer cases of vaccine-associated polio. So it's a much safer vaccine, as is the Salk vaccine. So the vaccines continuously evolve and improve because they're so closely monitored.
1: Karen Torghele, our guest. The book is Albert Sabin, The Life of a Polio Vaccine Pioneer. Karen, I have to ask you, as a 25-year veteran of the CDC, you know vaccines are the topic of conversation today. Many people don't trust the scientists. Many people don't trust the CDC. They don't trust the experts who say these things are safe. What do you say to those people who don't believe in the polio vaccine today?
2: I understand their fears because everyone wants to protect their children, and it's very confusing when an authority figure tells you something that you should be able to accept as fact, but it isn't. So the people who are giving that advice, RFK Jr., for instance, is not a physician. He's a lawyer, and he makes speeches all around the world about two people who he doesn't think should get vaccinated. I don't know what he bases his information on, but it's not science. And the scientists at CDC chose to be there because they are public health servants. They want to do service. They don't make money from pharmaceutical companies. They can't. They're government employees. They can't have conflicts of interest. They are dedicated to the science and proving the facts that are associated with vaccines, monitoring it to be sure it's safe, because that's what they went into public health for, to protect people from diseases like polio.
1: The book is called Albert Sabin, The Life of a Polio Vaccine Pioneer. We have just scratched the surface. Amazing stories about a life and a part of the United States and part of our history where kids were afraid to play with other kids because they were going to get polio, and how Jonas Salk and Albert Sabin came up with two different polio vaccines and the politics and the world politics that surrounded it. Unbelievable story. Albert Sabin, The Life of a Polio Vaccine Pioneer. Karen Tor-Gailey. Karen, thanks for stopping by on the book tour. Good luck with the book, and we'll talk to you down the road.
2: Okay, thanks very much. It was fun.
1: You got it. America at Night, back in a moment.
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1: All right, it's, how about that story? That's I did not know any of that stuff. I thought that was riveting and fascinating. So I hope you enjoyed it. If you missed any part of these first 2 hours, we had Scott McFarland in the first hour. We had Ed Martin, who was on 60 Minutes last night, and he was on tonight. We're going to have him on from time to time. I love Ed Martin. He's great radio. And so he agreed. I said, hey, why don't you come on a couple times between now and Election Day and give us your political punditry on the Texas, on Minnesota, or on Michigan, on Kansas, on Nebraska, on Massachusetts. And he said, sure, love to. So he's going to check in with us between now, what is, we got 50 days, 49 days till the election. We'll get him on a couple times to get his thoughts on all that. So that's the plan. So how about that? Next hour, it's open phones. What does that mean? Well, that means we sit here and take phone calls from all across the country, from coast to coast, from border to border, from coast to coast, and, well, everywhere in between. That's the whole idea. 1-844-2-McGraw, 1-844-262-4729. We've got plenty of text messages, and we got plenty of voicemails, but, of course, the text messages and the voicemails, as well as the phone calls. And we love first-time callers. Everything is on a podcast, America at nightlive.com, or where all podcasts are found. It is as simple as that. And is it wrong that I started checking flights for this year's Super Bowl after the Jets won their home opener? Yeah, I didn't think it was too early to start planning my Super Bowl vacation plans. So I'll be taking off that week in February, because I'll be attending the Super Bowl where the Jets will be playing. I don't know who's going to make it from the NFC, but the Jets clearly well on their way to winning or being in this year's. I'm not predicting they're going to win it, but I'll go see them in this Super Bowl. Our executive director is Alex Hinton. Our engineer tonight is Richard Good.
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17: Voting rules blocked. I'm Sue Guzman, Fox News. The Supreme Court rejecting President Trump's desired restrictions on mail-in balloting. Here's Fox's Grinnell Scott.
18: The decision allows mail-in voting nationwide to continue as the midterms approach. Ballots cast by mail have become common for Americans, with nearly a third of the country taking advantage of the option. Justice Samuel Alito wrote in his dissenting opinion the court's denial was incorrect because some of the plaintiffs lacked standing. Justice Brett Kavanaugh, a Trump appointee, sided with the majority but added a final decision could fall within the authority of the Postal Service. Democratic attorneys general and voting rights groups challenged the Trump administration's proposal. A lower court issued a temporary injunction in agreement. Grinnell Scott, Fox News.
17: Iran-backed Houthis in Yemen launching a new wave of attacks in Saudi Arabia comes after Gulf Arab states postponed planned talks with Iran. Houthis firing dozens of missiles and drones at a military airbase in southern Saudi Arabia, targeting aircraft hangars, radar systems, runways, and ammunition depots in retaliation for Saudi airstrikes in Yemen. Earlier, oil prices surged 3% after a Saudi pipeline shutdown. And Republican Mitch McConnell, a former majority leader, returned to the Senate today for the first time in 3 months. That's when he was hospitalized after a fall in his home.
19: There is intense interest since McConnell has been absent since mid-June. He fell, was in the hospital, and suffered from pneumonia. It's believed that the Senate could need McConnell's vote to advance the farm bill.

0: votes regulating cryptocurrency and college sports.
1: Fox's Chad Perkum, the 84-year-old senator, eventually disclosed he was briefly unconscious, treated for mild pneumonia while he was in the hospital. America's listening to Fox News.
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1: President Trump says his presence in the White House alone is enough of a guardrail against rogue AI intelligence. His comments come amid increasing warnings from AI tech giants and developers alike. More from Fox's Lucas Tomlinson at the White House.
7: President Trump making it clear where he stands in the artificial intelligence race, posting AI taking over the world, destroying humanity and all other things bad is a hoax. Vice President J.D. Vance says AI, like any new technology, will bring both risks and benefits.
8: I feel a little bit weird about the fact that you have so many frontier AI tech companies kind of coming to the government and begging the government to regulate them. It feels a little bit to me like a bit of a Trojan horse.
7: The president's former AI czar and current advisor pushed back against big tech's warning. If the unreleased models are scary enough that you think you should slow down, I support your decision to be responsible. But stop pretending you need anyone else's permission.
1: Vermont U.S. Senator Bernie Sanders and former Trump strategist Steve Bannon coming together to rally against the progression of AI without regulations. Well, the whistleblower and former Anthropic researcher Jacob Coxon came forward in a post on X last week, warning artificial intelligence developers are preoccupied with winning the technological race against China and neglecting concerns about humanity's future. Tells Fox's Sean Hannity that the technology has a mind of its own.
9: Nuclear weapons, you discussed, could be used for good or evil, but AI is the only technology that can use itself. So no matter what we want, whether we want to use it for good and get there first, the AI wants things itself, and that's what makes it so unique as a technology in ways, so uniquely terrifying.
1: On Monday, the president called the concerns a hoax and a sick conspiracy. Republicans and Democrats in Congress say they plan to consider regulations while acknowledging America must keep its competitive edge against China. I'm Sue Go.
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11: The 8:80 Weather Watch calls for mainly cloudy skies overnight with a couple of isolated showers and storms. Temperatures in the upper 50s with winds out of the east at 15 to 30 miles an hour. Tuesday, sunshine with a high temperature in the low 70s and winds out of the northeast at 15 to 30 miles an hour. Tuesday night, a chance of thunderstorms with temperatures in the mid-50s. Wednesday, chance of showers early in the day, otherwise cloudy with highs in the mid-70s. Thursday, chance of thunderstorms and high temperatures in the mid-80s. Friday, we'll see a chance of showers and storms, with high temperatures reaching the mid to upper 80s. On Saturday, look for a chance of showers and storms, with highs in the upper 70s. In the 880 Weather Center, I'm meteorologist Ray Miller. For more, check KRVN.com. 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

0: 14th. I promised myself that come December 1st, it'll be 1 year. 1 year, right? 1 year. And at the 1 year mark, I will tell you the story of the first night of America at Night. The technology issues were such that it was quite fascinating. And doing this show, when it works, there's nothing finer. When there are technology issues, it's like running a marathon with a 50-pound weight on your shoulders. It is. And look, the show must go on. The show, this ain't your business. This ain't my business. This is show business is what this is. 1-844-2-McGraw, 1-844-262-4729. But I promise myself, if I make it a year, Richard, remember that. December 1st, put it on the calendar. December 1st will be 1 year, and I will tell the story. I will tell the tale. And in this business, do you ever see the great thing about radio is, and when I first got into it, you learn this like the first week. Technology breaks. Cords get frayed. Engineers are fantastic, right, at troubleshooting. And then oftentimes they just say, jiggle the cords, see if that works. And you're like, really? You want me to jiggle the cord? All right, I'll jiggle the cord. And jiggle the cord, and 9 out of 10 times it works. Did you ever see the HBO series, series it was Tom Hanks as well as others? It was called From the Earth to the Moon. And it is wonderful. It is fantastic. And there's a scene where Neil Armstrong and Buzz Aldrin are landing on the surface of the moon for the first time. And they take you right into the capsule as they are descending onto the surface of the moon. And I think it was Neil Armstrong, the character playing Neil Armstrong, says, "We have an abort button. We have an abort button. The abort button has just gone off," as they're descending onto the surface of the moon. And then they cut back to the people in Houston, and they all look at each other, and they're like, "I don't know, what does that abort button mean, right?" And they go, "Abort button code 102, abort button 102, what does that mean, right?" So as they're descending on the moon, the abort button goes on. And so you see a guy scrambling through the owner's manual, right? And he goes, have him tap on the button. So the guy's talking to him, he says, Neil, we want you to tap on the button, see if that knocks it off." And so you, right, the capsule, he taps on the abort button, and it goes off. And they're like, "Okay, continue on." So if you're landing on the surface of the moon and the engineers tell you to tap on the button, if you're doing a radio show and the engineer tells you to jiggle it, because 8 out of 10 times, it actually works. All right, here are the phone numbers. 1-844-2-McGraw, 1-844-262-4729. Oh, boy. All right, tonight, the big news of the day is that Donald Trump, full steam ahead with artificial intelligence. Today was a big day. Now the some others, Anthropics, now saying we should dial it back, we should slow it down. We've had Bill Gates say slow it down. We've had this gentleman who left the company, ran out screaming, "We should slow it down." President Trump, nope, full steam ahead. As a matter of fact, there are now stories that China is now having its own anxieties. The country's security minister recently called for stricter oversight and warned that AI poses a direct threat to the Chinese Communist Party's hold on power. Mm-hmm. As for the Trump administration, full steam ahead. Let's see here. What else we got going on? The Treasury yield was up over 10%, up over 5% today, the highest levels in 3 years. That's not good. The bond market getting a little antsy. The 10-year, which is tied to 30-year mortgages. That's why the mortgages are going up a little bit. But it briefly rose over 5%, backed down below 5%, but certainly something to watch. Department of Homeland Security's internal watchdog says that Alligator Alcatraz Detention Center had confined migrants in small cages and violated federal standards. Keep an eye on that story. There are, what else we got? The widening conflict in Iran continues to roil the oil markets. Saudi Arabia on Friday said that they were going to back off one of their pipelines, and we've had some tankers get hit. And President Trump today asking Ukraine to stop hitting the diesel refineries in Russia. I don't know how much that's affecting the diesel price at home, but diesel prices are up, a barrel of oil is up, and no real end in sight for this Middle East conflict to reside itself in any way, shape, or form. Big story today that the Russian businessman with ties to the Kremlin paid for Donald Trump Jr.'s lavish wedding after party. Must be nice. Apparently they're hunting buddies. So that's what your hunting buddy does. Hey, let me pay for your wedding for you. I need friends like that. I need to get a friend like that. Hey, do me a favor. Can you, why don't you set up a private island for my wedding? These rich people, man. His friends do some strange things when you got rich friends. I've got friends. They'll buy me a beer. And as long as I buy them one back, we're good. The legal protections, when they ended the legal protections for Haitian immigrants, apparently Key West is in a labor shortage. So the bars and restaurants and hotels and everything else in Key West having a hard time because the Haitian immigrants are no longer available to work. What else we got going on here? That's about it in terms of New York, or in terms of the news. Everything else is pretty slow news weekend. 1-844-2-McGraw, 1-844-262-4729. Most of the big news was college football. And, of course, the beginning of the NFL season, not to mention the weather. Holy mackerel. The Midwest is going to be in the mid to upper 90s all week. Has anybody told anybody that's the middle of September? Holy mackerel. 1-844-2-McGraw, 1-844-262-4729. At the Chiefs-Broncos Monday night game tonight, oh, boy. They were going crazy. Yes, the Chiefs were playing the Broncos, and Taylor Swift was there. But you know who Taylor Swift was hanging out talking with? Tom Cruise. So you had Tom Cruise and Taylor Swift, the epicenter of entertainment at Arrowhead Stadium in Kansas City, as the Chiefs defeated the Broncos 31-10 tonight. Pat Mahomes looked pretty good in his return. All right, you got all that. And then Carol W. on the text line. Hey, McGraw, the Chicago Bears looked pretty impressive yesterday, so we'll see how those two teams measure up on October 4th when they face the Jets. Interesting. We will see how that plays out. Are they playing? Where are they playing? Are they playing in Chicago or are they playing in New York? I got to check on that. That might be worth a trip up to Chicago to see my Jets. The Bears are going for the NFL record, the scoring record. So the Bears seems to finally getting it going on. So, like to see some new blood when it comes to the NFL. All right, 1-844-2-McGraw, 1-844-262-4729. Bill in Rock Springs, Wyoming. Bill, welcome to America at Night.
1: Good evening, McGraw.
0: Good evening.
1: My late mother was a registered nurse.
0: Okay.
1: And she was trained in a hospital, in a Catholic hospital in Denver, and had a front row seat to the polio epidemic.
0: Mm.
1: And she told me when I was a young man that neither one of the polio vaccines were relevant because of the fact that by the time they got either one of them on the market, polio had dropped swiftly off to nothing, to the point where there was really no point in worrying about it anymore by the time the polio vaccine came out.
0: So she was saying that the polio vaccine was so successful, you don't need to get the polio vaccine anymore.
1: No, no. The polio vaccines, neither one of the polio vaccines was on the market before the polio had died off to the point where there was no need to worry about it anymore.
0: Oh, you're, hold on a second. You're saying that the polio vaccine, polio just naturally went away without the vaccine.
1: Almost every disease that we've ever had will eventually go away on its own.
0: Oh, well, I didn't say that, but you're saying that the polio vaccine wasn't needed because the polio vaccine had already died out.
1: No, the vaccine hadn't died out. The vaccine wasn't on the market yet by the time that the polio
0: virus. The virus. You're saying the virus died out, so there was no need for the vaccine.
1: Exactly.
0: Okay. All right. Well, I think some people would disagree with you, like world-class scientists, but whatever.
1: And you're probably talking to your guy about the vaccine right now on a different hour than we're talking together. So I'm probably missing the story on the vaccine that you're doing on the radio because of our time shift.
0: Well, Bill, here's what I would do. I would listen to that hour because it's a pretty riveting hour about the facts and how the polio vaccine saved hundreds of thousands of lives.
1: I'm probably talking to you during the hour, though.
0: Yeah, yeah. Hey, Bill, thanks for the phone call. Appreciate the insight there, sir.
1: You betcha.
0: Well, so why listen to the experts? Let's just call in and tell you how wrong the expert is without even listening to the expert first. But well, whatever. Hey, whatever it takes. And we've had a string, man. Friday, we had on a Holocaust denier, followed up by a 9/11 truther, now followed up with a polio vaccine denier. Does anybody want to call in for the trifecta as a flat earther? Does anybody? Anybody want to come in and defend your position on the earth being actually flat? Holy mackerel. We got something's in the air. 1-844-42-McGraw, 1-844-262-4729. First-time callers, text messages, voicemail, straight ahead. America at Night, back in a moment.
2: 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Call now. 844-262-4729.
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10: 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Years later, he got a cool job as a scientist. 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It's called the Super Soaker, now the world's most popular squirt gun. Though it wasn't his aim, Lonnie Johnson found a way to soak up a real fortune. With the Success Journal, I'm Chris Whitting.
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15: Hi, thanks for taking my call.
0: Sure.
15: I just want to say that if by Monday, just before Election Day, Donald Trump has not produced a nuclear agreement with the Iranians that is better than what Barack Obama did, then he basically wasted the sacrifice of our soldiers. Thus far, about 20 of our soldiers have died and 800 are wounded. And the way we should respond to this failure is we vote for middle-of-the-road politicians who are willing to bring an end to this war. It's not shameful to walk away from the war because it was done in, as a grave error, misjudgment by Mr. Trump. If, in fact, he fails to get that agreement that is better than Barack Obama's agreement.
0: Well, one of the problems with getting an agreement with Iran is we don't trust them, which is why the first agreement was sort of vilified through Obama, because we can't trust them. So I don't understand why we went down this path again to get another agreement when we didn't trust them the last time they had an agreement.
15: That only affirms that it was this is a waste of time. I mean, let's face it. The fact of the matter is that we can't keep the nuclear genie in the bottle anymore. We have to live with the fact that there are countries that are going to get that bomb. And if we try to stop it, perhaps they'll buy it from North Korea or something like that. So we have to find a way to live with this. It's like living with the bully in high school.
0: Well, it's you bring up an interesting point because North Korea has a nuclear weapon. North Korea is helping China, is helping Iran. Russia is helping Iran. And so here's what I don't understand. It was good enough back in February to bomb the, you know, nuclear sites, right? The centrifuges and the plutonium sites or whatever else, right? And so why couldn't we just every 6 months blow those things up again? I don't understand why we needed to go in and, right? I mean, that's been what he did the first time. Why that was successful. And apparently it was pretty, you know, it resolved the problem. And then apparently they were rebuilding. Okay, well, then we blow it up again. And then we, right? I mean, I don't understand why we needed to go in and get the nuclear material when if it's buried under a mountain somewhere. So I don't understand that whole side of it. Why didn't we just blow it up again and, you know, have a limited airstrike? And, you know, our guys are good enough to figure out where it is. Our satellites and our CIA's, you know, good enough. And so, but to go in and get it, you got to get troops on the ground. And so you're right. This sort of boomerang back in our face, in a sense. We'll just have to wait and see how it all works out. Alex, yeah, I'll give you the last word. What do you got, finally?
15: I think, for one thing, you know, that's costly. If we were to bomb it every 6 months, that's you know, it takes money to build those advanced weapons to do this stuff.
0: Yes.
15: But I think we just have to find a way to live with this situation, because the United States is no longer the only dominant, how should I say, economic power that can use its sanctions and its military force to force countries to act in a certain way, because we now are faced with China, which is a comparable.
0: Yeah. Well, in terms of ego, I don't think President Trump wants to be the president that allowed Iran to get a nuclear weapon. That's worse than Obama. So if you want to compare it that way, I don't think that works for all sorts of reasons. Alex, I appreciate the phone call. America at Night, back in a moment.
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19: Day weather watch calls for mainly cloudy skies overnight with a couple of isolated showers and storms. Temperatures in the upper 50s with winds out of the east at 15 to 30 miles an hour. Tuesday, sunshine with a high temperature in the low 70s and winds out of the northeast at 15 to 30 miles an hour. Tuesday night, a chance of thunderstorms with temperatures in the mid 50s. Wednesday, chance of showers early in the day, otherwise cloudy with highs in the mid 70s. Thursday, chance of thunderstorms and high temperatures in the mid-80s. Friday, we'll see a chance of showers and storms, with high temperatures reaching the mid to upper 80s. On Saturday, look for a chance of showers and storms, with highs in the upper 70s. In the 880 Weather Center, I'm meteorologist Ray Miller. For more, check KRVN.com. Right now, it's 74.
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1: All right, let's go to Jeff. He's got a question about UFO sightings. Jeff, what do you got for us on America at Night?
2: I listen to your show at night while I'm driving around serving the people. Anyway, I just wanted to let you know I had a UFO experience, bro. I was driving down the freeway. Everything in my car turned blue. Like I had a blue spotlight shining on me, and I looked around. I couldn't figure out where it was coming from. I look up, and keep in mind, I'm driving down the freeway at this time, and there it was. A spaceship out of this world, beautiful, powerful, beyond my comprehension, floating above me, about as big as a garage. It flashed its lights at me, like dimmed them. The beam disappeared, and then turned into a shooting star, and it went straight north at about 100 feet in the air, shooting star. So just thought I'd let you know we're not alone in this world. Have a good night, man. Take care. And keep your eyes in the skies.
1: Jeff with his UFO sightings. Interesting. Jeff, I could tell you that we're not alone. No one's alone in this world. Somebody's there for you, Jeff, my man. So apparently the spaceship flashed its high beams at you. Is that what happened? Maybe you had your high beams on him and he was telling you to turn down your high beams. Do you ever think of that? John Doe, what's your thoughts on 9/11?
3: I got a question. So I was born in 2000, and with 9/11 and everything, the most crazy, uncertain time I've ever seen was COVID. I know it doesn't compare to 9/11 or anything like that. So can you break down how different 9/11 was compared to the COVID pandemic and what the difference was?
1: Yeah, it's a good question. He was born in 2000, so he doesn't remember 9/11. You know, you think about 9/11, you think about COVID, you think about the Great Recession and the stock market collapse. And I mean, those are just every 6 or 7 years, there was another jolt to the economy, man, in ways in which we just can't, it's hard to describe. 9/11 was, it was heartbreaking because you were afraid to go on an airplane. You were afraid to go into a tall building. You were afraid to be around a crowd. There was this apprehension. Nobody wanted to do anything. Nobody wanted to go anywhere. Nobody wanted to spend anything, right? We ended up with a recession because of that. New York shut down. Baseball shut down. You felt like you were somehow doing your patriotic duty to leave the house to go to a baseball game and try and force yourself to go back to the things you took for granted. Right, you go back to Jack Buck's speech at Busch Stadium that sort of reopened baseball, but Broadway in New York shut down for weeks, and then they opened up, and then nobody went, and everything was right. It was just a very, very, very, very unsafe feeling, even though right we're protected by two oceans. Every time you then went on a plane, you were checked and probed in ways. COVID, you know, again, I really don't think we've come to grips with COVID. I think we've blocked a lot of it out. I think we're still dealing with the effects of it. But I'll just tell you my story in COVID. The one that I'm, right, we had a COVID baby. She was born right in the middle of COVID. And I'm going to tell her the story that when we were pregnant, COVID hits, and I drove out, I don't know, maybe 2.5 or 3 hours outside of St. Louis to a supermarket. And I remember distinctly thinking to myself, I need to get canned soup, because if there's a nuclear fallout, canned soup will be safe to eat for my baby. And so I went and there wasn't much left in the shelves, but whatever was left, I cleared it out and took it home. And I walked in the house and mom was like, where'd you go? I was like, well, I went and got food. She's like, well, where'd you go to get food? And I said, I went to Farmington. I mean, it's an hour and a half away. And she said, well, what'd you get? And I mean, I brought home food for an army because I thought I had family in Scottsdale. And if we had to somehow try and get to Scottsdale, I would have food for the car ride because you can't trust any of the food we're going to be eating on the way. I mean, that's what your brain was going through when you were charged with, you know, bringing a little one into the world. And how are you going to keep her safe? Again, another heady, heady time. I don't think we've come to grips with it, politically, economically, socially, emotionally, mental health wise. I don't think we're over COVID. I don't think we'll be over it for a while either. Danny and Rolla, Danny, welcome for, thanks for holding on, Danny. Welcome to America at Night.
4: Hey, bro. Cardinals, big winners. Well, by one whole run, but yeah, a win's a win.
1: Sure.
4: But I've heard a lot of people recently, in my own circles, also talk show hosts, talk about how Trump seems to be socialist or doing socialist policies. But one of the things that I think a lot of people don't realize is that if you look at the history of politics, everything keeps going more and more liberal. A lot of people commented that JFK, and this was 20 years ago, JFK would have been considered a conservative, a Republican. And when you get to the point where people expect things, it's kind of hard. You either have to go along or go out. And
1: so you're saying Donald Trump's socialist views are just part of the evolution of politics, and that we should be looking forward to socialism in the future from both parties?
4: No, not necessarily. But if you look at certain things, 200 years ago, nobody ever thought about Medicare, Medicaid. Medicaid's basically welfare, but when you look at Social Security, there are a lot of things, and for that matter, even welfare. 200 years ago, if you were poor and you didn't get out and work, and you had a baby, they may die. And that's sad. I don't want to see anybody die. I don't think that we should be socialist by any stretch, but the more civilized we get, you know, there are people nowadays that expect to have air conditioning, which even 50 years ago was a ludicrous idea. And,
1: I think I know what you're trying to say, but it's hard to argue that socialism is bad on the left when there's socialism on the right, right? I mean, Donald Trump saying he wants to give $5,000 to every single person if Republicans retain control of the House, that is the definition of redistribution of wealth, right? That him taking
4: Wait a minute.
1: Yes.
4: There's a lot of Democrats that say, oh, you know, that's like buying votes. Well, no.
1: Not saying it's buying votes. What I'm saying is it's a redistribution of wealth. It's taking money of mine and distributing it to somebody else. That is a socialist agenda, socialist idea.
4: You're an adult. You're 2 years older than I am. So you would be the recipient, so nobody's taking anything from you.
1: Where are they getting it from?
4: If nothing else, you would be taking it from future generations.
1: Okay, well, you're taking it from somebody. You're taking it from somebody and giving it to somebody else.
4: Well, and
1: which is the redistribution of wealth.
4: Well, in my notes, I had COVID versus Spanish flu, and I'm gonna jump that.
1: I'm not saying that Social Security is a bad idea. Again, you know, there are some things, right? There's a police department is a socialist idea. We pool our resources and then we have a police department, firemen, fire departments, right? We pool our resources because if there's a fire, collectively, the community, we don't need to have our own firemen on staff. But, you know, there's certain things that make sense. And then that's the argument of where do we go from here? But when the United States government takes an equity share in a company, that is, by definition, socialism. That's what they do in France. When they socialize companies, that's what they do. The government takes a financial stake in those things. When the country is going to give you everybody $5,000, that is redistribution of wealth, which is the definition of socialism. So you can't blame Mondami when Trump's doing the same thing.
4: Well, I agree. I'm going to skip the COVID Spanish flu thing. One of the things that I thought about, everybody talks about, and I'll make these last two quick. Actually, the last one's like 5 seconds. But on tariffs, I've heard a lot of people complain about tariffs. But if tariffs are so bad, why do they exist at all? Why do they exist in other countries? And it is to prevent unfair trade. I don't know how you do...
1: Actually, it's to protect your own country's businesses.
4: I get that, but you can't just do away with tariffs, I don't think, because if somebody's doing something unfair, yeah, you do that. And the last
1: it's unfair. It's unfair because you subsidize an industry, you subsidize an industry, and then it's an unfair advantage because, oh, pick an industry. Europe subsidizes, I'm just making this up,
4: basket makers,
1: right. And they can then undersell the baskets here in America. So the freer, the fairer the trade is when you compete on a level playing field, you put America up against anybody. And that's why free trade, sometimes they subsidize the dairy farmers, we subsidize our farmers, then they try, right? So it's a complicated mess, but tariffs stifle free trade and stifle economic activity and stifle economic growth. Which is why in the Great Depression, the Smoot-Hawley Tariff Act drove us deeper into a depression because of a lack of free trade and more tariffs. Right. More protectionism was bad. Yes.
4: My last thing I got for you, brother.
1: Yes.
4: And thank you for the time. I didn't expect to go this long. You have gotten away, and this is not a criticism, just an observation, mm-hmm. but you've gotten away from the last word. So have a good night. I won't take up any more of your time. Thank you, brother.
1: You got it. Danny got the last word. I do what I can. I'm a slave to the clock, and sometimes people ramble, and I got to cut them off. Sometimes people ramble. I know that's hard for some people to comprehend, but I do what I can. Speaking of rambling, Tony in Montreal. Tony, welcome to America at Night.
5: Yeah, they call me the rambling man, I guess. I got all kinds of fans down there. Yeah, can you hear me?
1: I can hear you fine. Go ahead.
5: So to the guy that saw the UFO, I think he was talking about Blue Monday. We had that back in 1980s when the Dodgers beat us. So, I know what that blue light's about. And to Danny down in, I guess, where is he? In Raleigh? Where is Raleigh? In Missouri?
1: Raleigh in Missouri. Yeah, it's down south a little bit.
5: Yeah. He's quite a guy. He follows your show and keeps you honest, I guess, and challenges you. And it's kind of interesting to listen to him. So that kind of dissertation is good. People may not like it. I hear people on your show have called out Danny, called out Joe down in Arkansas, and Tony, and said it was the Joe and Tony and show. I found that kind of funny, and it's like you just said, people tend to speak and go on. But I guess from your end, if there's content from your listeners that come on and call you up, and it's interesting, I guess you let them drone on and drone on and drone on, even if they're calling from Montreal and they're supporting Trump. Anyway, I was going to talk about Caitlin Clark and Sophie Cunningham.
1: Yeah, go ahead.
5: I think that those two young ladies, I call them Captain Miss Americas. They're amazing athletes. They've brought that sport really beyond where anyone expected. I think they're superb athletes, and unfortunately for the sake of them defending women in sports, speaking their own minds, they get attacked by all kinds of people. They even get iced out. People don't know what icing out is. Imagine your own team icing you out. You are playing in a world championship game, and you sit on a bench, and you're still a plus 40 off the bench, and you're the highest point getter for your own team, but nobody will pass you the ball.
1: I'm short on time, Tony. I will say this. Caitlin Clark is fun to watch, man. That is just, she is, she's like Tiger Woods. You can't look away. That's how exciting she is. I know she didn't play well in this international tournament, but she is really, really fun to watch. No question about it. Tony in Montreal, I got to go. Tony got the last word, as always. America at Night, back in a moment.
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1: Speaking of tariffs, news over the weekend, President Trump dropping tariffs on Irish whiskey. Hey, hey, good stuff when it comes to Irish coffee. President Trump, on his trip to Ireland, says that he talked about it with the prime minister and he talked about it with Shane Lowry. Everybody's been bugging him. He says, hey, would you do me a favor? It's so unfair what's going on. Could you possibly take the tariffs off of Irish whiskey? So Donald Trump said, on behalf of the United States of America, I'm going to take off the tariffs. There was a 10% tariff on Irish whiskey. It's an outrage. Now no more tariffs on Irish whiskey. Or so he says. We'll see if it turns out to be true. See? Tariffs, bad. Irish whiskey, good. We'll see you tomorrow night.

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6: High Court weighs in. I'm Ted Lindner, Fox News. The Supreme Court on Monday rejecting President Trump's mail-in ballot restrictions for now, capping a wave of last-minute legal action heading into the midterms. The court now allowing states to continue sending out mail ballots under the same systems they've used since 2020, since COVID. The Trump White House had asked the court to clear the way for restrictions before the pivotal November contests for control of Congress. The case has major implications because nearly one-third of the country now votes by mail. The midterm elections now less than 2 months away. After a 3-month absence following a serious fall and about with pneumonia, Republican Kentucky Senator Mitch McConnell making his return to Capitol Hill.
7: I wasn't sure how many of you would be here today, but I'm glad to see you. Time to get back to work. Finish the job for this Congress.
6: During the Senate's recess, there was some confusion over the senator's return, opening up another conversation about transparency in the Senate. The president dismissing critics of AI, saying there's a conspiracy against it.
8: President Trump has been posting on Truth Social ever since Anthropic CEO Dario Amodei. He put out that essay over the weekend calling for a slowdown in AI development. And after several workers from Anthropic, they actually quit with that stark warning telling all of us that we might die from AI before the decade ends. Trump administration has stopped AI people from doing bad or potentially bad things, like Dario Anthropic, exclamation point, who is now pretending to be a perfect little angel, and we will continue to do so. We already have tremendous criminal and regulatory power over these companies.
6: That's Fox's Darren Botello. And the Kennedy Center Board of Trustees planning to propose adding President Trump's name to the facility's exterior in recognition of his saving the building. That's according to a new court filing in a lawsuit aimed at blocking the addition of his name to the building. 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
1: The Trump administration dealing a legal blow by a federal judge in Boston over foreign visas. U.S. District Judge F. Dennis Saylor blocking a new rule that limits how long foreign students and journalists can stay in the country without applying for extensions. Unions and advocacy groups filing suit against DHS's rule that was set to take effect Tuesday. New York City is leading a lawsuit against the Trump administration over a new rule that would allow the federal government to deny green cards to immigrants using government-funded programs. Speaking to reporters at City Hall, New York City Mayor Zohran Mamdani announced the new lawsuit alongside state and municipal officials.
2: We are confronting this injustice with the solidarity and action that it demands. New York City is leading a coalition of cities and counties, including Chicago, San Francisco, Seattle, Santa Clara County, and King County, to sue the federal government for the gross illegality of their new public charge rule and the irreparable damage that it will cause.
1: The new policy, which is set to take effect on Friday, is meant to ensure immigrants are not dependent on taxpayer benefits, according to DHS. The changes would affect immigrants using programs like Medicaid, public housing assistance, and SNAP benefits. Vice President J.D. Vance announcing new efforts in Kansas City, Missouri Monday to crack down on fraud tied to COVID-19 small business loans.
3: We are going to suspend 870,000 people permanently, people who defrauded the government over the last couple of years, the last couple of decades. We're going to make it impossible for them to get loans from the federal government.
1: And the Trump administration has focused its fraud investigations on government aid programs that expanded during the pandemic in 2020 and 2021. Democrats have pushed back against the Trump administration's fraud crackdown and have accused the administration of finding excuses to slash federal funding to Democrat-led states. I'm Ted Lindner, and this is Fox.
4: The 880 Weather Watch for South Central Nebraska and North Central Kansas calls for cloudiness as well as some shower and storm activity in the region overnight. Lows range from the upper 50s in Nebraska to the upper 60s in parts of North Central Kansas. Tuesday, some lingering showers and storms possible mainly in Kansas before noon. Plenty of sunshine for most during the afternoon. Highs range from the low 70s in Nebraska to some mid to upper 70s in Kansas. Tuesday night, shower and storm chances return to the region, especially after midnight. Lows fall into the mid to upper 50s in most areas. Then still a slight chance for some lingering showers, mainly in Kansas early on Wednesday. From the 880 Weather Center, I'm Phil Jensko. 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Right now it's 72.
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0: This is Lee Habib, and this is Our American Stories, and we tell stories about everything here on this show, from the arts to sports, and from business to history, and your stories too. And up next is the story of Mike and Deborah Bailey. After losing their daughter to an overdose, the Baileys did what some would consider to be the unthinkable, by forgiving the dealer who sold the drugs to their daughter.
1: Ashlyn was really fun, little tiny thing, always smiling.
2: Full of energy. She's one of those just magnetic people.
1: But she was at church all the time, so she was very familiar. So she was 6 years old when she became a Christian. She just was like, Mom, I want to do this. She talked to the children's minister as well as the pastor, and they were like, yes, she totally gets it and totally understands.
2: From a little bitty age, she wanted to be a cheerleader. She was the one that they would just see how high they could throw her, you know? And she loved it. When she started

0: Started in kindergarten, she came home upset because some of the other girls wouldn't let her be in the club because she wasn't big enough, and it really crushed her.
1: When people would tease her about it, she would just kind of laugh with it. They didn't really think it bothered her. She would forgive and just kind of move on.
0: I think it's something that started at an early age, built that toughness up. I think she kind of went over and above to prove to everybody that she was important. So I really think she started experimenting with drugs just to prove that she was, you know, she was cool like the rest of the gang, you know. So Ashlyn's addiction started kind of in ninth grade as her just sampling weed just to try to fit in. And that kind of grew into, you know, a stronger addiction over time and stronger pills. Her senior year, it was really taking a pretty hard slide, her attitude around us. And we had been trying to parent her through it. She ended up deciding to go to rehab. Came back from that, a very strong Christian, but she went right back into the same environment that she was in before she went out there. And within 2 or 3 days, she was already back to smoking weed again. 2 or 3 years, it was just a downhill spiral. Her drugs kept getting stronger and harder. She got on a pretty hard opiate addiction that led to heroin. Ashlyn went to purchase heroin, ended up purchasing heroin that was mainly fentanyl. They told us that they had found her dead of an overdose in an abandoned house downtown Birmingham. It was leading up to the sentencing hearing for the drug dealer.
1: I don't know that I felt anything for or against him. We don't ever know if she would have been clean. You know, that chance was taken away from her.
0: I'm dealing with anger. At times, you know, it's like, man, he needs to get what he's got coming to him. I mean, that's the earthly side as a dad because, you know, what I love so much got taken from me. And about that time, our son came to us and said, can I go see him? Because I want to go talk to him and I want to offer him forgiveness. And I was like, well.
2: And I knew that I needed to go and talk to him or write him a letter or something. Just to let him know that I forgive him. I get freedom from it, but he also knows that I don't have any anger or hatred towards him. So I knew that I had to because Jesus forgave me and I'm called to forgive others.
0: If he's got it, that's just confirmation for me that we're doing the right thing by doing it because all three of us are being convicted of the same thing. So we went ahead and we wrote him a letter of forgiveness. As a family, we write this letter to you, hopefully through the eyes of Christ, not to condemn you, but to allow your conviction to change your heart and your life. You need to know that we do not hold any ill feelings toward you as a person created by God. We extend forgiveness to you for the wrongs against our family in the same way that Christ has forgiven our wrongs. I think it kind of hit home, I hope anyway. Forgiveness is not righting a wrong. It is not reconciling a wrong, fixing it. But what forgiveness is what's happened can keep me in bondage. And I'm not going to allow that, what you did, to have a stronghold over me. So I'm releasing this to God. Our goal also is God loves Roderick, the guy that killed him, as much as he loves anybody. So, I mean, he's got a story. God's got a plan for him, just like he's got for me. You know, I don't want to be the thing that keeps him from that, number one. But I want to be the one that helps, or we do, that leads him maybe closer to God. As many things as Ashlyn may have gotten wrong, the one thing she did get right was forgiveness. And all of us are going to have some struggles, we're all gonna have some failures, we're all gonna have some people that hurt us. Forgiveness, like, changes it all. And I think that's one thing that she really did get right. And if I could copy her on that, you know, I think I would be in a lot better place than I would have been without it.
3: And what a story, and the power of forgiveness. Christian or not, forgiveness, well, sometimes that's all you have, And if you don't forgive, well, you are in bondage, and that hate will consume you. What a story indeed. That's Mike and Deborah Bailey, their daughter Ashlyn, lost to fentanyl and to opioids. And my goodness, we've been doing any number of stories about families losing children to drug overdoses. And fentanyl has been the chief problem over the last few years. Fentanyl knows no class. It just comes in. It's a killer. And what a forgiveness story here, folks. The son teaching the adults the power of forgiveness. That letter, well, what better thing can you do to let go of that hate? And my goodness, what a thing to read if you're the person who sold those drugs. What a second chance you're about to have if you'll just allow yourself to. And we do a lot of prison stories here on this show, too. The power of forgiveness, the power of love. Mike and Deborah Bailey's story, Ashlyn's story, and of course, the son's story and that dealer's story here on Our American Stories. 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
3: This This is Our American Stories, and our next one comes from a man who's simply known as the History Guy. His videos are watched by hundreds of thousands of people of all ages on YouTube. The History Guy is also heard here on Our American Stories. In 1984, during a period of Cold War tension, a Soviet submarine collided with a United States aircraft carrier. Here's the History Guy with the story of the USS Kitty Hawk collision.
11: It was March 21st, 1984, and the supercarrier USS Kitty Hawk was in the Sea of Japan. Commissioned in April 1961, Kitty Hawk was the first of a class of three so-called supercarriers, upgraded versions of the previous Forrestal class. Capable of carrying 85 aircraft and with a crew complement of 5,624 officers and men, the Kitty Hawk had served throughout the Vietnam War and continued serving in the Western Pacific. She had been sent to the Sea of Japan in March to participate in Team Spirit exercises. Team Spirit was a joint exercise with the United States and the Republic of Korea, held annually from 1976 to 1993. The exercise was designed to evaluate and improve the interoperability of the ROK and U.S. forces. The operation, so close to the Soviet Far East, attracted the attention of the Soviet military. Kitty Hawk reported that, over the course of the exercise, the carrier and its escorts came in contact with 43 Soviet aircraft, 6 Soviet surface elements, and 1 Soviet submarine. The submarine was the Victor-class submarine K-314. Designated Project 671, or Scorpionfish, by the Soviet Navy and given the NATO designation Victor-1, the Victor-class was a series of nuclear-powered attack submarines designed to counter enemy vessels, especially American nuclear attack submarines. Although its exact armament at the time is still classified, the submarine was likely armed with both torpedoes and missiles, including SS N-15 Starfish nuclear-armed anti-submarine missiles. The Kitty Hawk was aware that it was being shadowed by the submarine since it had left the South Korean port of Busan on March 19th. Such behavior was not uncommon, as an officer aboard Kitty Hawk explained to the New York Times. They play cat and mouse with us all the time. As part of their tracking, the U.S. had simulated destroying the submarine, that is, had units in a position where they could have destroyed the submarine in a combat situation, 15 times. A former aviator who piloted a P-3B Orion anti-submarine and surveillance aircraft explained, "Chasing Ivan was great fun. Serious business, but nevertheless great fun. The only problem was that when you caught Ivan, you had to let him go." On the night of March 21st, the Kitty Hawk was leaving the Sea of Japan, heading south to the Yellow Sea. As they deployed, the Kitty Hawk's escorts moved away, some 2.5 miles distant. This, in essence, left the Kitty Hawk blind to the location of the K-314. The carrier did not have its own sonar equipment, but instead relied on its escort vessels and aircraft to track the submarine. If it were a wartime situation, the submarine would never have gotten within the battle group, Pentagon spokesman Michael Birch explained in a UPI report. "In peacetime, it's not required that the Navy keep 24-hour watch on Soviet submarines," Birch continued. "These were peacetime conditions. It's not unusual to lose contact." Still, the pilot of the P-3B Orion explained that he and his crew knew that the submarine was in the area of the carrier, and in fact speculated that the submarine was attempting a maneuver where it tries to hide underneath the carrier to mask the submarine's sound, a technique which the pilot said generally doesn't work. But the K-314 wasn't trying to hide. Instead, the submarine, under the command of Captain Vladimir Evsenko, had lost track of the Kitty Hawk. The most likely reason was simply the rough seas. An expert quoted in the Washington Post commented that it is a very confusing world beneath the surface, and observed that the Sea of Japan, which is relatively shallow and is teeming with commercial and military ships, is one of the noisiest in the world, confusing the sonar that submarines use to track other ships. There is an additional problem as well, as sonar, which tracks sound, leaves a notorious blind spot in the baffles behind a submarine, where the noise of its own screws makes it impossible to detect other ships across an approximately 60-degree arc. Some sailors suggest that either the Kitty Hawk had made an abrupt course change or was engaging in a deceptive lighting exercise, where the ship would change its running lighting configuration to appear like the guided missile cruiser USS Long Beach. While such operations would have been intended to confuse surface ships, it may also have confused the K-314. In any case, having lost his target, Captain Evsenko decided to bring the K-314 to periscope depth. When he looked through the periscope, he was stunned to see that he and the Kitty Hawk were on a collision course. He immediately ordered the submarine to dive, but by then, it was already too late. At approximately 10 p.m., some 150 miles off the coast of Korea, in rough seas and pitch-black night, the nuclear-powered and armed Soviet submarine K-314 collided with the nuclear-armed carrier USS Kitty Hawk. Captain Rogers was on the bridge at the time, monitoring one of the ship's radars. He said, "We felt a sudden shudder, a very violent shudder." The radar was designed to detect surface contacts and would have not have seen the still-submerged submarine. There was no indication that anyone on the Kitty Hawk saw the submarine in the moments before the collision, and there likely wouldn't have been time to make a response if they had. A sailor on the flight deck felt the shudder too, explaining, "That is something you normally don't feel on a carrier." A sailor in the messroom said his tray jumped up 4 inches. Others, however, seemed to barely notice, writing the shudder off as rough seas. One sailor described asking shipmates in a TV lounge if they felt something, and they insisted that he was crazy. On the P-3 Orion, they could hear a great scraping noise through their hydrophones. Sailors on the Kitty Hawk said the scraping noise lasted 5 to 8 minutes as the submarine dragged along the keel. Evsenko was quoted on the website Russia Beyond, recalling that the first thought was that the conning tower had been destroyed and the submarine's body was cut to pieces. They confirmed that the periscope and antennas were still working when they felt a second strike on the starboard side. The collision could have been much worse. It was a glancing blow off the right side of Kitty Hawk's bow. The second strike that Evsenko felt was when the submarine's propeller struck the hull of the Kitty Hawk, breaking off a piece that was left in the Kitty Hawk's bow. The submarine was forced to surface. The Kitty Hawk immediately launched a pair of SH-3 Sea King helicopters to render assistance. The submarine appeared to have a dent or crease between its stern and sail. It was reported moving at a slow 5 knots towards the Soviet naval base at Vladivostok, while a guided missile cruiser, Petropavlovsk, steamed apparently to the submarine's assistance. The submarine did not answer the Kitty Hawk's offers of assistance, nor did it request any, and the Soviet government refused to comment. News reports at the time said that the Kitty Hawk detected no nuclear leak from the submarine, and that President Reagan was apprised of the situation. The Kitty Hawk remained for approximately 2 hours in order to be available in case it needed to render assistance, but then continued on its course. Other U.S. Navy ships remained in the area. While the initial reports were that the Kitty Hawk had taken only superficial damage, within a day the Navy reported that the carrier was taking on water. The collision had ruptured a fuel tank storing aircraft fuel, which was then becoming contaminated with seawater. The crew had to pump the fuel from the tank. The Kitty Hawk had a hole in the bow and a gash from the submarine's propeller below the waterline. Divers the next day brought up a piece of the propeller that had been lodged in the hull, and the crew had it mounted in a hangar. The Navy described the damage as minor, saying that it could be repaired at sea and was not significant enough to affect normal operations. Although crew members aboard Kitty Hawk speculated that there was a significant risk for the crew of the submarine after being rolled over in a collision, the Russian Navy has never provided information on the extent of the damage to the K-314. Several members of the Kitty Hawk and other U.S. ships' crews noted seeing welding sparks as members of the K-314 crew engaged in apparent repairs. The K-314 was not able to return to base under its own power and was eventually met by a seagoing tug. The report in Russia Beyond quotes Captain Evsenko saying that there was no loss of life aboard the submarine. The general feeling aboard the Kitty Hawk was that the submarine had taken more damage than the carrier, prompting jokes about the Kitty Hawk being the first anti-submarine carrier weapon. The crew painted a red submarine on the ship's island near the bridge to mark their victory, but the Navy later made them remove it. The Kitty Hawk underwent repairs at Subic Bay Naval Base in the Philippines, which crew members described as filling the damaged voids with concrete. During the repairs, it was discovered that some of the submarine's specialized outer coating had scraped off onto Kitty Hawk, could be analyzed, along the USA minor intelligence coup. The USS Kitty Hawk continued to serve clear into the next century and wasn't decommissioned until 2009 after an impressive nearly 49-year service in the United States Navy. She was the last oil-fired U.S. carrier to serve. Sometimes the story about what did not happen is as interesting as the story that what did. The fact that an event was, well, far less catastrophic than it might have been is history that deserves to be remembered.
3: Indeed, and you're listening to The History Guy. If you want more stories of forgotten history, please subscribe to his YouTube channel, The History Guy. History deserves to be remembered. A great story, The History Guy's story, the day a Soviet nuclear attack submarine rammed an American aircraft carrier, here on Our American Stories.
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22: The 880 Weather Watch for South Central Nebraska and North Central Kansas calls for cloudiness as well as some shower and storm activity in the region overnight. Lows will range from the upper 50s in Nebraska to the upper 60s in parts of North Central Kansas. Tuesday, some lingering showers and storms possible mainly in Kansas before noon. Plenty of sunshine for most during the afternoon. Highs range from the lowest 70s in Nebraska to some mid to upper 70s in Kansas. Tuesday night, shower and storm chances return to the region, especially after midnight. Lows fall into the mid to upper 50s in most areas. Then still a slight chance for some lingering showers, mainly in Kansas early on Wednesday. From the 880 Weather Center, I'm Phil Jensko. For more, check KRVN.com. Right now it's 72.
23: 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The Great Plains depends on 880 KRVN Lexington.
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0: When we return to Our American Stories, up next, we'll hear from Donna Martin. She'll be telling us about her first time leaving Mississippi at age 19 for a summer job in Yosemite, California, where she thought she was headed to become a famous movie star. But life had other and better plans for her. Let's take a listen.
1: I grew up in Forest, Mississippi, and I lived on the same street as a major chicken plant. So depending on what time of day it was, there may be a really horrible smell. So that was kind of interesting. I also lived at the bottom of that street. So if I was ever outside in the front yard or whatever, there was a stop sign right there. So people would just like always be looking at you. I just remember always being like, I'm never going to live at the end of a street when I grow up and have my own house, because it felt like not very much privacy. The whole time I was living at home, it was great, but I just knew when I got in high school that I was going to leave Mississippi at some point, probably never go back. I knew pretty young that I wanted to be a movie star. I would like always think about like how I was going to get to Hollywood, how I was going to be famous. It was kind of a thing, like everybody knew that about me. And so my really good friend was at a university, and she called me one, like, I don't know, spring, I think. And she's like, hey, Donna, oh my goodness, these recruiters came to our school today, and they have this summer program, and we can go work in California. So immediately I was like, oh my goodness, we're so doing that. Can you sign me up? And she signed us up, and I was just so excited because I was going to be in California. So I was going to be able to like work during the day, and then on the weekends or at night or whatever, I would go for my auditions, and then I was going to be famous and never come home. What they asked you was like some of your skills or hobbies, and they gave you like a list of jobs that were available. Well, I had been a lifeguard just like in the summers back home, so I signed up to be a lifeguard, had all my training and everything. And I think that's the only thing I checked. And they were like, oh, yeah. And they wrote me like, yeah, you got hired as a lifeguard. So we got the trip planned and left on May 10th. And when we landed, we had to have some sort of transportation to get us from the airport to Yosemite. Her dad was like, I don't want y'all just taking any old taxi cab. He was scared for us girls to be by ourselves, so he had us a limousine. And that was really neat, because I had been in a limousine one time just for like the prom or something. But like, we got to be in this limousine, and it was all nice. And the driver pops open champagne and like lets us drink alcohol and everything. So of course, we're all away from our parents, and of course we want to open up champagne. So we're like, yay, celebrate. So we're like having champagne and having so much fun. And then all of a sudden, he is smoking, and it's not a cigarette. I'm a nervous person, so I was kind of like, okay, let's all be aware of things that are happening. And my friend is not being aware of things that are happening. She's really relaxed and having a good time. And it's so funny because her dad made sure that we were safe to have this driver, and he's not being safe at all. And we have to start going up this mountain, and it's very twisty, turny. Like, if you look off to the side, you're like, oh goodness, there's cliffs. So we're going slow in this big, humongous limousine, and we're going around these twisty mountains, being so careful. Well, my friend starts feeling bad from the partaking of whatever that dude was offering. And so we had to pull over in this humongous, I mean, this is old school limousines. Limousines are big, but like the old school ones, it's very big. And so there's nowhere to pull off on the side of the road, because there is no side of the road, because you're going up a mountain. So we're basically hogging up a whole entire side of a mountain. And by this time, the driver's starting to get testy with us too. And he's like, you got to come on. And so I just had to like say, pull it together. You got to get in the car. You know, we finally get to where we're getting dropped off, and all I took was $200 in traveler's checks. That's what my mom gave me. So we got there, and I grow up in the South. This is May the 10th, so it's really hot and humid the whole summer. So I packed, you know, shorts and t-shirts and tank tops, and we get out of the car, and there is snow on top of the mountains, and I am in shorts. It was freezing. So thank goodness my mom had given me these $200 in traveler's checks that were for emergencies. Well, I immediately had to go to the mountain store and buy a wardrobe. I had to buy long johns, hiking boots, these thick socks, probably for skiers. So once I spent it, that was it. And I wasn't getting any more except for what I worked for. And so I had to wear those same long johns until it got warm enough that I didn't have to wear them. And we had to like go like to a washateria to wash our clothes, and it wasn't always available when you needed it. So it was just kind of a dirty situation. So we go to our lodging, find out where we're going to live, and it was a tent cabin. And if you don't know what that is, the roof and sides are literally a tent. Like you could punch your fist through your wall, and the bottom was a wood floor. So half cabin, half tent. Tent cabin is what they called it. And they were like, do not have any food. You're not allowed any food because there's bears and they will come and eat your food. So that was scary. So absolutely, I did not have food ever with me. So I ate a lot before I got to my tent, because you're not eating again once you're in that tent. I don't even think I knew Yosemite was like a mountain thing. I mean, people go there to rock climb. I didn't even have those thoughts. I was just trying to get to California to go be famous. And I was thinking it was going to be close. I realize now we're in Northern California. Southern California is where I would have to go to Hollywood or whatever to do these auditions. I don't even know how many hours it would have taken to get there. Like, it would have been impossible, but I did not know that going in. So I was just like, okay, I'm going to go be a lifeguard, be all tan, amazing, whatever. And then at night and on the weekends, my days off, I'll just, you know, bebop over to Southern California, Hollywood, and do my auditions. And, you know, this will be great. So the next day is our orientation to find out what we're doing. We all go and get our little job assignments, since I'm prepared, you know, to be a lifeguard. And the pool's not open yet and won't be for some time because it's freezing. So I am going to be in housekeeping. So I'm like, okay, housekeeping, I can do this. That's how I make money at home in my house. I mean, it was easy. I knew how to vacuum dust. Okay, this is a piece of cake. So first of all, I had to wear this stiff, scratchy, tight, horrific outfit that was like not adorable. It was so uncomfortable, that outfit they made us wear. I don't even know what material it was. It was almost like canvas. I don't know. It didn't wrinkle. I'll tell you that. It didn't wrinkle. You could have run over it with a car and it would not have a mark. It was really stiff. So we had these outfits and we go get our assignments, and I'm with this man who's like way older than me. So he tells us what we have to do, and we got to clean the really nice hotels, nice rooms. So this other man was kind of over that guy, and he said, you got to really clean good, because, and he said this lady was going to come behind us and check, and you're going to be in big trouble if you didn't clean it good. And she did like a white glove inspection. So I was terrified that this mean lady was going to be like mean to me. So I tried to really clean good. I found out later that wasn't true. No one ever came and really checked on me or anything, but I made sure they weren't.
0: And we're listening to Donna Martin tell her story, her adventure to California, where she thought she'd, well, find stardom and never come home. Only there was a slight detour and a slight miscalculation. When we come back, more of this American dreamer story that didn't quite work out here on Our American Stories. 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

0: And we're back with our American stories and with Donna Martin and her story. When we last left off, she'd gotten her job assignment after arriving in Yosemite, which she thought would be being a lifeguard, something she was qualified to do. She ended up instead being placed in housekeeping.
1: I think it was about 3 weeks I had to do that job. At this point, I had to put that bathing suit on, and this lifeguard bathing suit was not flattering at all. And the food there was amazing. Things I had never even heard of, like manicotti. I didn't even know what manicotti was. That was so good. And you went through this cafeteria, but it was really good food. And like the desserts were these humongous pieces of cake. It was the biggest piece of cake. You can't imagine how big this cake was. So it did not take long at all to gain a lot of weight. Did not realize how much weight I really gained until when I put my bathing suit on and I bent over and like something popped and like broke in it. And I was like, oh my goodness. So the food was really good. So one day I was lifeguarding and I was looking around and I see like right under my chair, under the lifeguard stand, I see this little boy and I can tell that his feet are not touching the bottom, but he's not moving. He's got his head looking up and he's not yelling. He's not doing anything. I was like, I've got to help him. So I didn't want to jump down in the water because I would have jumped on him. So I just jumped off the side and just, I didn't even climb down or anything, which I didn't realize that till later, but I had this horrible bruise on my heel. So I got him and he just, you know, went off with his family or whatever. And my heel was like really hurting. And I just called my mom back home and was just telling her about it. And she goes, oh yeah, that sounds like a stone bruise, which I think it must be some kind of a Southern thing to say because this, you know, thinking back on it now, she's like, that sounds like a stone bruise where you hit your heel on concrete, I guess. I don't know. And so the remedy for it, this is what she told me to do. She said, go get a potato and cut it in half and put the potato, the inside, the white part of the potato, put it on your heel. And I guess it was supposed to take the pain away. I don't know. I did it. So I'm thinking back on that now that I'm sure everybody's like, who is this country bumpkin walking around with the potato on her heel? What are you even doing? So that was kind of crazy now that I think about it. It worked. One weekend, I finally got a weekend off. Me and this other friend, we decided we were going to go to Santa Cruz. In my mind, we were heading far away and the word Santa just sounded close to where I needed to be, Santa Monica, I mean, like all these places, to go be famous. So we get in her car and wind down the road, and we go in her little red car that was like, didn't even have a back seat, just this little red car. And I realized to be fast, like, it took us so long to get there. There was no way I was going to go any further. Like, she's like, yeah, we're not going to make it any further. So we got to head back. So we had to be back to work. And so I realized we were not going to be getting to go do any auditions. Clearly, being in Yosemite was not going to get me close to LA to go do my auditions. So I just thought I would go back to college again and figure out what I was going to do next. I ended up going to Ole Miss, and a friend of mine was like, hey, we are hiring $10 an hour. All you have to do is call alumni. You're asking for money. You make $10 an hour. Do you want to do it? And I was like, yeah, that sounds easy. So you get these folders of all these alumni to call to ask for donations. So I had somebody in my little files, and it said that she was in New York City, and that she was an actress, and that she worked at this performing arts school in New York City. So I was so excited. So everybody's like making their calls. And so I called her and I was like, hi, I'm calling from Ole Miss. We're just calling the alumni. Well, I don't even ask her for the money because I just want to ask her all about New York and how she got to do this. So we had this long conversation and she gives me her, you know, permission to call her again. And she was telling me where she lived and she was going to help me. And so I was so excited about that. So I had it all planned and I had started dating this guy And I was telling him what I was going to do, that I was going to New York and I was going to be an actress. And he was going to be going to medical school. And I mean, we liked each other, but I'm like, oh, okay, that's great. But I guess I'll never see you again after this summer. And then I talked to my mom about my plans and I was getting excited. You know, we need to get our airline tickets and everything to get to New York. And she tells me, no, I want you to get your degree. Then I was like, okay, well, it was going to work out and we can hang out and like each other more because I'm going to be staying around longer to graduate. So now I'm going to be going back to school in the fall and I realize I don't like this theater stuff. I don't even want to do that. I just want to be a movie star. I don't want to do theater. So I was changing my major again. So then it was kept pushing how long I was going to graduate because I kept changing my major. I thought I was going to be a nurse and could not pass the classes. So I remember being in the grocery store with my then boyfriend. And I remember saying, I've got to have something to graduate with. You know, the theater thing didn't work out. The nursing thing didn't work out. And he goes, well, you've got a lot of English classes. Why don't you just graduate and major in English? So it ended up being fine because I had so many classes in English that I was able to graduate with an English degree. So I ended up changing my major for the 7th time. By becoming an English major, I got to take this creative writing class. We had these writers in residence that would come and teach your class. And Barry Hanna was a famous writer, and he got to come and teach the class. And so one day he gave us this exercise, and it was like he said, go, and you just wrote a story from beginning to end, and then he stopped you. And my story got pitched for him to read to the class. So I was so excited, and it was a drama. It was actually a tragedy. If you've ever been to Oxford, Mississippi, the roads are very narrow. And there's cars that are parked all along the side in our little town off of the square. And so I would see people riding their bikes sometimes. And I always would think in my mind, what if somebody in a car opens their door and the biker goes right just at the nick of time and flips over? I don't know. I'm just one of those people. I kind of catastrophize and I would always see in my mind that happening. I would just be so nervous like, oh, bikers, watch out for cars. So I wrote that in my story. There's a guy riding a bicycle and some man opens his car door and the biker flips. It was terrible. I mean, like, I was like, oh my gosh, he is going to love it. He's reading this. You know, everybody's going to think this story's, everybody's going to be crying in the room or whatever. So he starts reading the story. He starts cracking up reading the story. I guess because it sounded so nuts that would actually happen, because most normal people probably don't go around thinking of worst case scenarios all the time like I do. So he has to take his glasses off. He's wiping the tears off of his eyes. And I was going, oh my goodness, this is supposed to be so sad and everybody crying. Well, he's crying, all right, but not the kind of crying that I thought he was going to be crying. And so I just had to go with it like, ha, yeah, this is funny. Then I ended up using that degree to become a school teacher, elementary school teacher. So I became an actress in a different way with kindergarten students because every day was a show. You might be a clown. You might be Mary Poppins. You might be a book character from one of the books they read. I had to sing a lot. It was a lot of changing outfits and putting on a show, and it was actually a lot of acting. So I didn't necessarily become, I didn't become a movie star. I wanted to be all serious, and I just imagined these dramatic movie scenes, and I guess what I should have been all along was myself and not someone else. So the way that my life went and all the little twists and turns that I took, God really had it all worked out for me because I got to see that summer in California how much I missed the South, how much I missed cornbread and sweet tea and being barefooted. And then once I met this guy that I was starting to fall in love with, who's now my husband, God just changed inside my desires, inside my heart to be a mom and have a family. And I'm so happy the way that it actually turned out.
0: And we're so happy it actually turned out well, too. for Donna Martin. That segment was produced by her daughter, our own Madison, who did a terrific job on the production. And what a voice you just heard. And anyone in Oxford who knows Donna knows what a storyteller she is. The clock will start and an hour will pass, and it'll be the most delightful hour you ever listened to. And my goodness, what a story she told. As Tom Waits said, I never saw the East Coast till I moved to the West. And in a way, Madison's mom had to discover Mississippi by leaving it. A story of dreams not shattered, but reinvented. The story of Donna Martin here on Our American Stories.
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14: Restrictions rejected. I'm Sue Guzman, Fox News. The U.S. Supreme Court rejecting President Trump's restrictions on mail-in balloting. Details from Fox's Grinnell Scott.
15: The decision allows mail-in voting nationwide to continue as the midterms approach. Ballots cast by mail have become common for Americans, with nearly a third of the country taking advantage of the option. Justice Samuel Alito wrote in his dissenting opinion the court's denial was incorrect because some of the plaintiffs lacked standing. Justice Brett Kavanaugh, a Trump appointee, sided with the majority but added a final decision could fall within the authority of the Postal Service. Democratic attorneys general and voting rights groups challenged the Trump administration's proposal. A lower court issued a temporary injunction in agreement. Grinnell Scott, Fox News.
14: Meanwhile, President Trump taking to social media Monday night, vowing to get the $5,000 he promised for all U.S. adults should Republicans win the House and Senate in November. Iran-backed Houthis in Yemen launching a new wave of attacks on Saudi Arabia Monday. This comes after Gulf Arab states postponed the planned talks with Iran. Houthis firing dozens of missiles and drones at a military airbase in southern Saudi Arabia, targeting aircraft hangars, radar systems, runways, and ammunition depots in retaliation for Saudi airstrikes in Yemen. After a three-month-long absence, Republican Mitch McConnell returned to the Senate after leaving in June. That's when he was hospitalized after a fall in his home.
8: There is intense interest since McConnell has been absent since mid-June. He fell, was in the hospital, and suffered from pneumonia. It's believed that the Senate could need McConnell's vote to advance the farm bill or maybe help with votes regulating cryptocurrency and college sports.
14: That's Fox's Chad Pergram reporting. 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
2: President Trump says his presence in the White House alone is enough of a guardrail against rogue AI intelligence. His comments come amid increasing warnings from AI tech giants and developers. More from Fox's Lucas Tomlinson at the White House.
3: President Trump making it clear where he stands in the artificial intelligence race, posting AI taking over the world, destroying humanity and all other things bad is a hoax. Vice President J.D. Vance says AI, like any new technology, will bring both risks and benefits.
4: I feel a little bit weird about the fact that you have so many frontier AI tech companies kind of coming to the government and begging the government to regulate them. It feels a little bit to me like a bit of a Trojan horse.
3: The president's former AI czar and current advisor pushed back against big tech's warning. If the unreleased models are scary enough that you think you should slow down, I support your decision to be responsible. But stop pretending you need anyone else's permission.
2: Vermont U.S. Senator Bernie Sanders and former Trump strategist Steve Bannon have been coming together to rally against the progression of AI without any regulations. Whistleblower and former Anthropic researcher Jacob Coxon coming forward in a post on X last week. He's the one who warned artificial intelligence developers have been preoccupied with winning the technological race against China and neglecting concerns about humanity's future. He told Fox's Sean Hannity the technology has a mind of its own.
5: Nuclear weapons, you discussed, could be used for good or evil, but AI is the only technology that can use itself. So no matter what we want, whether we want to use it for good and get there first, the AI wants things itself, and that's what makes it so unique as a technology in ways, so uniquely terrifying.
2: And President Trump has called the concerns a hoax and a sick conspiracy. Republicans and Democrats in Congress say they plan to consider regulations while acknowledging that America must keep its competitive edge against China. I'm Sue Guzman. This is Fox News.
6: The 880 Weather Watch for South Central Nebraska and North Central Kansas calls for cloudiness as well as some shower and storm activity in the region overnight. Lows range from the upper 50s in Nebraska to the upper 60s in parts of North Central Kansas. Tuesday, some lingering showers and storms possible mainly in Kansas before noon. Plenty of sunshine for most during the afternoon. Highs range from the low 70s in Nebraska to some mid to upper 70s in Kansas. Tuesday night, shower and storm chances return to the region, especially after midnight. Lows fall into the mid to upper 50s in most areas. Then still a slight chance for some lingering showers, mainly in Kansas early on Wednesday. From the 880 Weather Center, I'm Phil Jensko. For more, check KRVN.com.
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0: This is Lee Habib, and this is Our American Stories, the show where America is the star and the American people. And up next, a story about one of our founding fathers, a star of all stars, and that is John Adams. To tell the story is David McCullough, who wrote the Pulitzer Prize-winning biography, which turned into an HBO series. The John Adams story you're about to hear was given by McCullough at the John Adams Institute in the Netherlands. We'd like to give a heartfelt thank you to the John Adams Institute and their podcast, Bright Minds, for allowing us to share this story with our listeners. Here's David McCullough with the story of John Adams.
1: I've often stopped in recent years to try to figure out what it is I've been writing about in my writing life. For a long time, I thought maybe I must have a water obsession. The first book was about the Johnstown flood. The second was about a bridge over the East River. The third was about the Panama Canal. But I think at root, everything that I have been trying to do in my work is about courage. And principally, chiefly, the courage of one's convictions. And the story of John Adams, again and again and again, is a story of courage. I thought I would begin my remarks with a painting that hangs in our national capital. It's the most famous painting ever done by an American. It is seen by more people than any other painting ever painted by an American, as it hangs there where millions go through as visitors every year. It's John Trumbull's sign.

0: beginning of the Declaration of Independence. It is July 4th, 1776. And almost everything about it is inaccurate. The room didn't look like the room is portrayed. The curtains at the windows are not the same. The furniture is wrong. The doors are in the wrong place. The Declaration of Independence was not signed on the 4th of July, 1776. They didn't begin signing it until August of 1776, and not everyone was present for the signing because many of them hadn't returned to Congress yet. Some of them didn't show up until fall, and one man didn't get back until 1777. But there is one thing about it that's entirely accurate, and those are the faces of the people portrayed, the signers of the Declaration, a declaration that set out to really change the world. And it wasn't something handed down by a king or a potentate or a czar, but the decision of a group of citizens acting on their own, acting very bravely on their own, because by signing that document, they were signing their death warrants. They were committing treason. If captured, they would be hanged. So when it says at the end, we pledge our lives, our fortunes, our sacred honor, that's not just rhetoric. That's not just talk. That's the literal truth. If you study the painting, you'll notice that all the lines of perspective all come down to three characters in the foreground: John Adams, Thomas Jefferson, and Benjamin Franklin. Who were the three responsible for the document itself? Jefferson did the draft. Adams and Franklin were sort of his collaborators. But if you study it further, you'll see that the figure that stands in the exact center of the painting, and clearly the intention of the artist is to draw your eye to him, is John Adams. John Adams was not the author of the Declaration of Independence. He chose the author of the Declaration of Independence. He said it must be written by Jefferson. What he did was make it happen. He got the Congress to vote for it. He was the driving spirit. If Jefferson was the pen, Adams was the voice. He was, in that sense, one of the most important Americans who ever lived, and had he done nothing else with his career, he would be a figure that we would know about from that time. We know very little about what he said in his great speech. We know very little about what he said in any of his speeches, because all the sessions of Congress were conducted behind closed doors in secrecy. Philadelphia was full of spies. There was every chance that the word would get out. Adams went on then to have one of the most astonishing careers in all of American history. He became our emissary to France with Franklin. He became his own emissary to the Netherlands, spent 2 years here, and succeeded on his own, against all kinds of odds, without authorization to begin with, not knowing the language, not knowing anybody here, bringing two of his little boys with him. He succeeded in negotiating a loan from the Netherlands, from the Dutch bankers, of 5 million guilders, or $2 million, at a point where we were in desperate need of money to fight the war. 1782. There was by no means any guarantee that we would win the war. In fact, every sign suggested that we hadn't a chance. But there were some people who would not give up. And Adams was one of them. He then, after the war, became our first ambassador to the court of St. James's, as at the same time he was still the ambassador to the Netherlands. And as a consequence, he came back and forth many times from London to Amsterdam and The Hague to negotiate further loans. After he left the court of St. James's, he returned to the United States to become our first vice president, and then succeeded George Washington as president. He served one term, after which he was defeated by Thomas Jefferson in one of the most rancorous, difficult, closest elections in our history, with vicious charges being made on both sides, and a contest that wound up in the House of Representatives and was only settled after 36 votes, when one man changed his vote. So when we read about presidents of the United States becoming president by a very slim margin or by a controversial contest, it all is a very old story. Adams then returned to his home in Braintree, Massachusetts, where he lived for another 25 years. Now, here was a man who traveled farther in the service of his country at greater risk, at a greater discomfort, and greater chance of his losing his life, not to say his livelihood, to support his family, of any of the major figures of that time.
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0: And we continue with Our American Stories and with Pulitzer Prize-winning biographer David McCullough sharing the story of John Adams. Let's pick up where we last left off.
1: I had been interested in Jefferson since I was a youngster and went to visit Monticello for the first time. And I felt that Jefferson was a figure I would like to write about. I had never ventured into the 18th century, and it was a country I felt I wanted to visit. And now that I've been there, I may never come back. But I had the idea because I was very interested in the fact that John Adams and Thomas Jefferson had died on the same day. Incredibly, on the same day, and that it was their, in effect, day of days, July 4th, the 50th anniversary of the Declaration of Independence, 1826. And I thought, what if I began with the death of these two men, these two very important and very different men, representing entirely different parts of the country? My concern was that how was I going to keep glamorous, famous Thomas Jefferson from forever upstaging this short, stout, cranky Yankee, John Adams. And it was only when I got into the material that I realized that this was a biographer's dream. A writer's job is to get below the surface, it seems to me. And to do that with Jefferson would be extremely difficult because, among other things, he didn't want you to get below the surface any more than necessary, and as a consequence, he destroyed every letter that his wife ever wrote to him and every letter he wrote to her. In fact, we don't even know what she looked like. By contrast, there are over 1,500 letters just between John and Abigail Adams, and they pour it out. You know exactly what they felt. You don't have to speculate. I wonder how he felt about that fellow, or what kind of mood were they in that morning. You know exactly, because it's all there. And they wrote such letters to their children and to many of their close friends. So I was drawn by the material, was drawn by the fact that how could it be that this tiny little population on a remote frontier, keep in mind that the settlement of the United States at that point was only about 50 miles inland along the eastern seaboard. That's all it was. Massachusetts in 1776 was still two-thirds, not just woods, forest, as was Pennsylvania. How did these men come to be? How did they arise without the benefit of great educations in Europe and availability of books to everyone and the rest? How did that happen? That, to me, is close to a miracle. And the more one reads about the Revolution, the more one reads particularly about fighting the war, because after all, the Declaration of Independence was only that, a declaration, unless they won the war. And when you see what happened and why it happened, you have to think again and again, it was very nearly a miracle. That when the direction of the wind changed the course of history on one night. So all of this is of extreme interest to me, and those people, they're so endlessly interesting. I want to begin by reading you something John Adams wrote about himself. And he wrote this when he was feeling quite low. He had not succeeded very well in his first turn at diplomacy in France, and he was going home after a relatively brief stay. And he stopped and looked at himself in the mirror, and he wrote about his face. He said, "By my physical constitution, I am but an ordinary man. The times alone have destined me to fame." He saw too much weakness and languor in his nature. "When I look in the glass, my eye, my forehead, my brow, my cheeks, my lips all betray this relaxation. Yet he could be roused, he knew. Yet some great events, some cutting expressions, some mean scandals, hypocrisies, have at times thrown this assemblage of sloth, sleep, and littleness into a rage a little like a lion." That's John Adams. He is a flesh and blood human being. And when he says, "By my physical condition, I am but an ordinary man. The times alone have destined me to fame," I can guarantee you that he's fishing. He doesn't believe it for a minute. He knows he's not an ordinary man. He's anything but ordinary. Now, he is commonly thought of as a rich Boston blue blood. He was none of those. He wasn't rich. He wasn't a Bostonian. He wasn't a blue blood. He was a farmer's son. A farmer's son who, through a scholarship, had the good fortune to go to Harvard. His father, we know, could read, write his name, but that's about all. His mother almost certainly was illiterate. And when he went to Harvard, as he said, I discovered books and I read forever. He became the most widely and deeply read American of that very bookish day. And he knew right away that he wanted to excel. Now that's a little different from ambition. He wanted to excel. He wanted to be good at what he did, and he wanted to serve the public good. The Americans of that time had no history. They had no history to read, no history to have as part of their own sense of who they were. What they had was classical history, educated Americans. And most of the founders were educated men. They had not just learned to read and write in Latin and Greek, but they knew Roman history and Greek history. And they knew from the Roman and Greek history the classic models of valor, of honor, and virtue. When Adams finished Harvard, he went to become a school teacher. He was the first of our presidents to begin his career as a school teacher. And in that period, when he's searching to find out what he's going to do with his life, what he's going to make of his life, he poured out his innermost feelings, as he would all of his life, in writing, on paper. And those little diaries have all survived. They're about the size of the palm of your hand. And they're in a microscopic handwriting. I had to use a magnifying glass to read it. And, of course, that's in part because paper was so expensive, and this boy, this young man, had no money. I will read you an excerpt from July 21st, 1756. In other words, 20 years before 1776. He's 20 years old. I am resolved to rise with the sun and to study scriptures on Thursday, Friday, Saturday, and Sunday mornings, and to study some Latin author and the other three mornings. Noons and nights I intend to read English authors. I will rouse up my mind and fix my attention. I will stand collected within myself and think upon what I read and what I see. I will strive with all my soul to be something more than persons who have had less advantage than myself. Now, clearly, that is a young man with a rare idea of what he might be and a very good mind. It's so admirable. But then, the next morning, he slept until 7 o'clock. And the one-line entry following, we read, a very rainy day, dreamed away all my time. When I read that, I knew I had my man. Here's somebody that I can identify with. He's a human being.
0: And you are listening to David McCullough tell one heck of a story about the great John Adams. And it's so interesting to hear how McCullough even chose Adams, because it was not his intention. He'd started by wanting to cover Jefferson and tell Jefferson's story. But the more he prodded, the more he poked, the more he realized that Adams was more interesting. In the end, let's face it, Adams chose Jefferson, as he said, to write the Declaration. Jefferson was the pen, but Adams the voice. And if you go to Monticello, and I went to the University of Virginia Law School in Charlottesville, everything Jefferson, all the time. What I learned in 3 years there, reading almost everything, you can't know Jefferson. He hid himself. And by the way, we have friends like this and people like this in our lives. You don't know them. They don't tell you anything about themselves. The story of John Adams continues, and boy, do we know a lot about John Adams. You're about to hear so much more. So much more we all need to know and learn. And we'd like to give a heartfelt thank you to the John Adams Institute and their podcast, Bright Minds, for allowing us to share this story with our listeners. The Institute's name commemorates the man who was the first American emissary to the Netherlands in 1780. The story of John Adams continues with David McCullough here on Our American Stories.

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9: The 880 Weather Watch for South Central Nebraska and North Central Kansas calls for cloudiness as well as some shower and storm activity in the region overnight. Lows range from the upper 50s in Nebraska to the upper 60s in parts of North Central Kansas. Tuesday, some lingering showers and storms possible mainly in Kansas before noon. Plenty of sunshine for most during the afternoon. Highs range from the lowest 70s in Nebraska to some mid to upper 70s in Kansas. Tuesday night, shower and storm chances return to the region, especially after midnight. Lows fall into the mid to upper 50s in most areas. Then still a slight chance for some lingering showers, mainly in Kansas early on Wednesday. From the 880 Weather Center, I'm Phil Jensko. For more, check KRVN.com.
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11: Fox News, I'm Sue Guzman. The U.S. Supreme Court rejecting President Trump's desired restrictions on mail-in balloting. Here's Fox's Grinnell Scott.
12: The decision allows mail-in voting nationwide to continue as the midterms approach. Justice Samuel Alito wrote in his dissenting opinion the court's denial was incorrect because some of the plaintiffs lacked standing.
11: The president had proposed the restrictions, arguing that mail votes are subject to fraud. Minnesota Democratic Congresswoman Ilhan Omar now under criminal investigation by the Trump administration. Here's Fox's Jillian Turner.
13: Omar married Ahmed Noor Saeed Elmi in 2009. Republicans have long claimed he is her brother, and she married him as part of an immigration scheme, though she has never been formally charged.
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10: And we continue with Our American Stories and with David McCullough telling the story of one of our founders, and perhaps the founder, John Adams. Let's pick up where we last left off.
16: He finally decides that he is not going to be a school teacher, and he's not going to be a minister, as his father had hoped, as most parents of students who went to Harvard hoped, as most of the faculty expected the students to become preachers, ministers, Protestant ministers. Instead, he decides he will become a lawyer. He will enter public life. And this was a great struggle because he knew he was going against his father's wishes, and he adored his father. And one Sunday after church, he was a very devout Christian, I should emphasize, inspired by the sermon he had heard, he went out under the night sky to behold the glorious spectacle of a starry night. And beholding the night sky, he wrote, "The amazing concave of heaven sprinkled and glittered with stars. I am thrown into a kind of transport." He knew that such wonders were the gifts of God. And then he writes, "But the greatest of all was the gift of an inquiring mind. But of all the provisions that he has made for the gratification of our senses," this same 20-year-old wrote, "are much inferior to the provision, the wonderful provision, that he has made for the gratification of our nobler powers of intelligence and reason. He has given us reason to find out the truth and the real design and true end of our existence." He then says it will be hard work to become an attorney, to learn the law, to qualify for the bar. "But the more difficult and dangerous the enterprise, the higher the crown of laurel is bestowed on the conqueror. But the point is now determined. I shall have the liberty to think for myself." Now, what did the founders of our country believe? What did they think when they talked about the pursuit of happiness? They didn't mean long vacations. They didn't mean travel to foreign exotic places. They didn't mean a nice, comfortable afternoon in a hammock or a lot of expensive possessions. What they meant, what they were talking about, was an extension, an enlargement of the experience of life through the life of the mind and the life of the spirit. And they all talk about it. This is not some notion imposed upon them by latter-day biographers and historians. Jefferson said, "Any nation that expects to be ignorant and free expects what never was and never can be." In other words, you cannot have a self-governing system without a population that is educated. Adams' story could very well be taken as a metaphor for the transforming miracle of education. And it's all through his life. And it is most dramatically, and I think most memorably, illustrated by the fact that he brought John Quincy with him to Europe. And later, on the second trip, John Quincy and Charles, who was even younger. Little boys, and they were not big boys, they were small for their age, who came across in the wintertime on two voyages. The first voyage was absolutely horrendous. Everything that could have gone wrong went wrong. They were hit by a hurricane. They engaged, closed with a British warship, fought a battle. People were killed. They were stalled in the sea. They were becalmed for days on end. The food was wretched. The accommodations were miserable. In the winter's months on the North Atlantic, virtually no one was out there who valued his life. Even in peacetime, nobody from New England went to sea in the wintertime if it could possibly be avoided. And Adams did it twice. And twice he took these young boys with him. Why would he do that? Why would his wife, their mother, risk their lives? And the answer is very simple. Their education. She wanted them, and one cannot underestimate the importance of Abigail Adams, not just in the story of John Adams, but in the history of what happened to Adams, Jefferson, and so many of them. She was without question one of the most remarkable Americans of all time. She wanted that young boy to come because she wanted him to have the example of his father to live with, see, on a day-to-day basis. She knew that he was coming to Europe at the time of the Enlightenment, that he would have the chance to be with the great French intellectuals and intellectuals in other countries, that he would have the chance to learn different languages, all of which he did, all of which happened. Now, after the horrendous voyage of the first trip over, and he had returned to the United States with his father, and his father was called back here, and his mother said, "You're going again?" He said, "No, I've done that." And it was so terrifying, he didn't want to leave a second time. So she wrote him a letter in which she spelled out what she expected of him. And I don't think there's anything that I know of in all of the writings, the literature of 18th century Americans that expresses it quite so well. What was it that was moving these people? These very imperfect people, none of whom was a god, none of whom was unflawed. She said to him, these are, and remember, she's writing to a little kid. These are the times in which a genius would wish to live. It's not in the still calm of life or the repose of a Pacific station that great characters are formed. The habits of a vigorous mind are formed in contending with difficulties. Great necessities call out great virtues. Great necessities call out great virtues. When a mind is raised and animated by scenes that engage the heart, then those qualities which otherwise would lay dormant wake into life and form the character of the hero and the statesman. Well, you know, he had to go after reading that. But keep in mind, in that last sentence, she has referred to the mind and the life of the mind several times before she comes to that last sentence. But then in the last sentence, she makes the point. When a mind is raised and animated by scenes that engage the heart, then those qualities which would otherwise lay dormant wake into life. In other words, you have to have it here too, not just here. John Adams had an immensely successful life. But for him, the real success was in seeing his sons and daughter arise as thinking, independent, good citizens, the most noteworthy of all of whom was John Quincy Adams. Now, John Quincy Adams is a whole subject unto himself. But let me just say briefly that I believe that if it were possible to give all the presidents of the United States an IQ test, John Quincy Adams would come in at the front, even ahead of his father.
10: And you've been listening to the late, great biographer David McCullough tell the story of John Adams. And by the way, he was telling this story at the John Adams Institute in the Netherlands. And by the way, they have a terrific podcast called Bright Minds, which I'd urge all of you to listen to. And my goodness, what we learn from this man. He goes to Harvard, which at the time is a divinity school, thinks about teaching, thinks about ministry, but in the end disappoints his father, whom he admired, because he wants to pursue the law. And my goodness, what a correct choice that John made as it relates to his future, pursuing the law. And by the way, those letters between John and Abigail, if you ever get a chance to read them, there's nothing quite like them anywhere in all of literature, frankly. And what a story of a marriage, how those two communicated, lifted each other up, fought each other, pushed each other. And my goodness, that letter that Abigail wrote to her son, what a letter. Great necessities call out great virtues, she wrote to her young son, calling him to ride that rough winter Atlantic again and risk life to learn. When we come back, more of the story of John Adams with David McCullough here on Our American Stories. 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
10: And we continue with Our American Stories and the story of John Adams, as told by the late author David McCullough. Let's pick up where we last left off.
16: John Quincy Adams became the first full-fledged ambassador to the Netherlands in that he was the first to be appointed by a president of the United States when he was 29 years old. And he was the most well-equipped, the most gifted, the most appropriate ambassador that Washington appointed in all of his presidency at 29 years old. He was a diplomat at 15. When his time there was up and it was time for you, he returned by himself at age 15, all the way across from St. Petersburg here to the Netherlands, which in that time was like traveling to the moon and back, and on his own. Now, you see, that boy wasn't just brilliant. He had been raised to be that way, and he'd been raised to be grown up, an adult, and responsible far earlier than we raise our children that way today, much more so. He became president, and he was not a particularly effective or successful president. He was not a failure as president, but he was not one of our great presidents. And we don't, for some reason or other, there are probably good explanations, we don't include one-term presidents in the pantheon of great American presidents, unless they're killed in office. And then they rise to the top. And neither John Adams nor John Quincy Adams served more than one term. But it was after John Quincy Adams left the presidency that his heroic and important time in our history begins, because he was the only president, the only former president, before or since, who went back to serve in the House of Representatives, which was thought at the time to be such a step down as to be almost embarrassing. But he said, to his credit, and he meant it, because no Adams ever said anything they didn't mean, which was part of the disadvantage they operated under as diplomats and politicians. He said that he considered it to be the highest honor he'd ever had. And what happened was, he went back to Washington and went into the Congress, went into the House of Representatives, now Statuary Hall, and there's a mark on the floor at Statuary Hall, the old House of Representatives, marking the spot, where he battled slavery day in, day out, year in, year out. He was called Old Man Eloquent, and he died there, died with his boots on, as we say, fighting the good fight to the end. And most interestingly, his mother and father were very strongly anti-slavery all their lives. John Adams was the only, I hope you know this, if you don't, I hope you won't forget it. John Adams was the only one of our founders who did not own a slave, ever, as a matter of principle. Abigail Adams, in the worst years of the early years of the Revolution, when everything seemed to be going wrong, when pestilence and disease were sweeping through her part of Massachusetts, said, "I wonder if our sufferings are not God's punishment for the sin of slavery." So there, years later, is the son battling on the floor of the Congress against slavery. He was his father and mother's son to a very large degree. Abigail liked to quote a line from an English poet, "Adversity is a good man's shining time." And this is true of so many of them. They knew they weren't perfect as human beings, and they knew what they had done wasn't perfect. To attain a life where all men were created equal would take a long lot of hard work and struggle and grief and disappointment. But that was the idea. That was the advantage. They created the ideal, and the successors were supposed to achieve it in the theme of the American experiment as an ongoing experiment. They set true north for us, in effect, and we've been trying to reach it ever since, and we'll continue to do so. And they were such noble people in their willingness to serve the country and their heartfelt belief in what was at stake. Now, some of them did not feel that. Washington's army had deserters by the thousands. Deserters and people who went over to the other side. People who quit. People who quit the Congress. People in Congress who went over to the other side. They were by no means all heroes, but enough of them were. And the greatest of them, by far, of all, was Washington. There would not have been the country we have if it hadn't been for Washington. So when people say that John Adams was eclipsed by Washington, or he was in the shadow of Washington, of course he was. We have never had a figure in our country who had the same power over people as George Washington. He was a figure of union during the war, and a figure of union after he became president, when already the country was starting to pull apart because of factions and rivalries based in large part on slavery and on sectionalism. They were very great men and quite imperfect, and they changed the world. When George Washington turned over his command of the Continental Army to the Congress, relinquished power as no general had ever done before, no conquering general had ever done before. George III, King George III, had heard that this might happen, and he said, if he does that, he will be the greatest man in the world. That was the example, which goes back, of course, to Cincinnatus, the Roman model. So they were learning from history, profiting from history, drawing strength from history. Not the same history we draw strength from or our examples from, but a different history. But we should draw history from their example. And we should draw a sense of what humanity can be from their example. In a way, nobody ever lived in the past. There is no such thing as the past. Jefferson, Adams, Washington, they didn't walk around saying, isn't this fascinating, living in the past? Aren't we quaint in our funny clothes? They were living in the present, but it was their present, not ours. And it was different from ours, which means that they were different. What had happened was this. John Adams, in his final journey, had come to the conclusion that contrary to the ideals of the Enlightenment, that everything could not be explained, that there were inevitable mysteries, and that that was a good thing, that we need mysteries. And as he grew older, he began to lose everything. His friends died. His beloved daughter died of a hideous mastectomy. Then Abigail died. One of his other sons had destroyed himself with alcohol. He had seen his son become president of the United States, but he'd lost his friends. He'd lost his hair. He'd lost his teeth. He couldn't ride a horse anymore. It was as if the Lord had destroyed the last thing he had. Everything, it would seem, was gone, and everything was there to make this supposedly pessimistic man even more pessimistic than ever. But a very curious thing had happened. He became increasingly optimistic with age. History ought to be something that reminds us of who we are and what we stand for, what we believe. The previous Librarian of Congress, Daniel Boorstin, once said, trying to approach the future without a sense of the past is like trying to plant cut flowers. We must know history. We must understand who these people were and all that they did for us. And we must draw strength and confidence from them. And my message is this. We are up against a foe, all of us, who believes in enforced ignorance. And we don't. And we never will.
10: And a terrific job on the editing by Greg Hengler. And a special thanks to the John Adams Institute in the Netherlands for sharing this audio with us. And their podcast, Bright Minds, it's terrific. Go to the John Adams Institute website to hear more from them. And my goodness, that voice, McCullough's voice, there's nothing like it. It's featured so prominently in Ken Burns' The Civil War. But it's his heart and love of the founders and of history. And he's right. If we don't know where we came from, we won't know who we are. And read the John Adams book. Watch the HBO series. Your whole family should watch them. You'll get to know more about your country. In the end, Adams propelled himself to greatness. He wanted that education. He wanted it all. And in the end, he knew he was not an ordinary man. He knew it, and he knew it young. And boy, was he not. And my goodness, that final part of his life when he loses everything. And imagine losing your friends, then losing your wife, losing your hair, your teeth, everything. And yet he grew more optimistic with age and understood that the Enlightenment, that science and reason could not explain everything. Back to that divinity where it all started. The story of John Adams, the story of America, and the story of so much more here on Our American Stories.
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29: The president isn't concerned. I'm Ted Lindner, Fox News. President Trump strongly pushing back against recent fears about an artificial intelligence takeover. Fox's Christina Coleman explains what President Trump said.
30: Writing in part on Truth Social, quote, concerning AI, when in the history of business did anyone see the leaders of an industry call for regulation that, if strongly implemented, will drive them into oblivion and bankruptcy? AI taking over the world, destroying humanity, and all other things bad is a hoax. No different from Russia, Russia, Russia. He also addressed this topic during his visit in Ireland.
31: We're leading China in AI. We're the most sophisticated country in the world. And frankly, I want to keep it that way.
30: This, as Anthropic's co-founder calls for safeguards against an AI takeover.
29: President Trump has also rejected the idea that AI could pose as a threat to humanity. The Supreme Court Monday rejecting President Trump's mail-in-ballot restrictions for now, capping a wave of last-minute legal action heading into the midterms. The court now allowing states to continue sending out mail ballots and under the same systems they've used since 2020, since COVID. The Trump White House had asked the court to clear the way for restrictions before the pivotal November contest for control of Congress. The case has major implications because nearly one-third of the country now votes by mail. After a three-month absence following a serious fall and a bout with pneumonia, Republican Kentucky Senator Mitch McConnell making his return to Capitol Hill, greeting reporters, saying he's ready to get back to work.
32: I wasn't sure how many of you would be here today, but I'm glad to see you. Time to get back to work.
29: And the Kennedy Center Board of Trustees planning to propose adding President Trump's name to the facility's exterior in recognition of his saving the building from its precarious fiscal position. That's according to a new court filing in a lawsuit aimed at blocking the addition of his name to the building. 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
29: The Trump administration dealing a legal blow or was dealt a legal blow by a federal judge in Boston over foreign visas. U.S. District Judge F. Dennis Saylor blocking a new rule that limits how long foreign students and journalists can stay in the country without applying for extensions. Unions and advocacy groups filing suit against DHS's rule that was set to take effect later today, Tuesday. New York City is leading a lawsuit against the Trump administration over a new rule that would allow the federal government to deny green cards to immigrants

0: programs. Speaking to reporters at City Hall, New York City's Mayor Zohran Mamdani announcing the new lawsuit alongside state and municipal officials.
1: We are confronting this injustice with the solidarity and action that it demands. New York City is leading a coalition of cities and counties, including Chicago, San Francisco, Seattle, Santa Clara County, and King County, to sue the federal government for the gross illegality of their new public charge rule and the irreparable damage that it will cause.
0: The new policy, which is set to take effect on Friday, is meant to ensure immigrants are not dependent on taxpayer benefits, according to DHS. The changes would affect immigrants using programs like Medicaid, public housing assistance, and SNAP benefits. Vice President J.D. Vance announcing new efforts in Kansas City, Missouri on Monday to crack down on fraud that's tied to COVID-19 small business loans.
2: We are going to suspend 870,000 people permanently, people who defrauded the government over the last couple of years, the last couple of decades. We're going to make it impossible for them to get loans from the federal government.
0: The Trump administration has focused its fraud investigations on government aid programs that expanded during the pandemic. Democrats have pushed back against the Trump administration's fraud crackdown and have accused the administration of finding excuses to slash federal funding to Democrat-led states. I'm Ted Lindner. This is Fox News.
3: The 880 Weather Watch for South Central Nebraska and North Central Kansas calls for cloudiness as well as some shower and storm activity in the region overnight. Lows range from the upper 50s in Nebraska to the upper 60s in parts of North Central Kansas. Tuesday, some lingering showers and storms possible mainly in Kansas before noon. Plenty of sunshine for most during the afternoon. Highs range from the lowest 70s in Nebraska to some mid to upper 70s in Kansas. Tuesday night, shower and storm chances return to the region, especially after midnight. Lows fall into the mid to upper 50s in most areas. Then still a slight chance for some lingering showers, mainly in Kansas early on Wednesday. From the 880 Weather Center, I'm Phil Jensko. For more, check KRVN.com.
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0: This is Lee Habib, and this is Our American Stories, the show where America is the star and the American people. Up next, a story about beards. They're all the rage these days. Take a look around, from hip urbanites to rustic outdoorsmen. Facial hair is everywhere. Christopher Alston Moore makes the case that today's bearded renaissance is part of a centuries-long cycle in which facial hairstyles have varied in response to changing ideals of masculinity. He's the author of Beards and Men, The Revealing History of Facial Hair. Let's take a listen.
1: I think we all have a curiosity about it. I have always wondered in the back of my mind what is going on. And when I got serious about researching this matter for the courses I teach, I was unable to find anything solid. So I decided, gee, I better do some work on this. One of the things I discovered in my research is that shaving is as old as civilization itself, maybe even older. We can't be sure. Men have been altering their facial hair for a very long time for a number of reasons. Ancient Egyptians and Mesopotamians, the founders of our Western civilization, shaved their faces. And the evidence shows that this is because of an association with cleanliness and holiness. This would be elite men shaving to show their superiority to the ordinary run of men. There were also times in empires in the ancient world when men contrastingly grew magnificent styled beards. And this was particularly true when the ruling class promoted a warrior image of strength, such as in Babylon and Persia and ancient Greece. But the Greeks changed course under the influence of Alexander the Great in the 300s BC. He thought of himself as a new godlike hero, so he shaved himself to imitate how the artists of the day portrayed the gods, that is to say, eternally youthful and beardless. Greek men imitated this heroic style and passed it on to the Romans, so shaving prevailed for the next 400 years.

0: First, there was a return to beards in the later Roman Empire, but after the fall of Rome, the church in Western Europe promoted shaving for men of the cloth as a sign of order, piety, goodness. After 1300, this style was adopted overall by the laity as well. And when, with the Renaissance at the end of the 1400s, there was also a renaissance of beards in reaction against this churchly and spiritual association of shaving. Men at this time, even many of the clergy, wanted to assert a more natural and worldly masculinity in contrast with the more retiring and spiritual medieval ideal. There was a new emphasis at that time on orderliness and discipline. This time, not controlled by the church, but the courts, the royal courts. One should look especially at the court of Louis XIV in France in the late 1600s, where they promoted a very stylized, very elaborate and urbane style of dress, including silk stockings, ribbons, lace, big wigs, and a clean-shaven face. And by the way, to wear a big wig, you had to shave your head also.
1: Ouch!
0: It was all very disciplined and orderly, indicating that a true gentleman was refined rather than natural. That style was copied everywhere, including in America. If you look at our founding fathers, you will see that they also sported the stockings, the wigs, the shaven faces, according to the style of the European courts. The French Revolution helped to bring beards back. Men were interested in the idea of freedom and feeling less inclined to be orderly and disciplined, but there were also excesses in the revolution. So many feared too much democracy and lawlessness. As a result, most respectable men in the early 19th century avoided beards and its association with radicalism, whereas naturally, the radicals, like Karl Marx, proudly embraced facial hair as a sign of freedom and opposition to bourgeois respectability. There is a noticeable upsurge in beards in all kinds of places, especially Hollywood, sports, and the streets of the cities. I think that for the younger generation, there's a need to rebalance the masculine presentation and put forward a more physical masculinity. And a beard is one of the ways to do that. When I look over time, I see a pattern. You can think of masculinity in all times and places as a sort of balance. And at certain times, culture tries to shift that balance one way or the other. There has to be some kind of mix of cultural discipline and conformity to authority and the norm on the one hand. And on the other hand, a push towards independence and individualism. When culture demands order and conformity, we see the emergence of a shaven order. Facial hair is always associated with the inverse, that is, independence and individualism against the norm. Take the 60s, for example, when facial hair was an emblem of youthful rebellion against the establishment, while the establishment, that is, governments and corporations like McDonald's and Disney, for example, fought back with strict regulations against facial hair. I think today facial hair is appealing for similar reasons, though perhaps not so much against the establishment as such, as it is to present a stronger, better defined masculinity at a time when gender is contested and ill-defined, and individual men are feeling increasingly uncertain in their identity as individuals and as men.
2: And a terrific job on the production and editing by our own Greg Hengler. And a special thanks to Christopher Oldstone Moore, whose book is Of Beards and Men, The Revealing History of Facial Hair. And my goodness, we can just look at U.S. presidents. They had facial hair, Lincoln on down, and then all of a sudden, they didn't have facial hair. It's been a long time since we've had a president with a beard. But maybe soon. The story of beards. The rich, complicated, and amusing history here on Our American Stories.

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0: And we return to Our American Stories. Harry Gossard was an American jazz trumpeter who played from the 1930s all the way to 1980. Today we're going to hear from his son, George, sharing some memories he holds about his father's time in the big band lifestyle.
5: I grew up in Warren, Michigan, a blue-collar city just north of Detroit. It's the automobile capital of the world. At one time, Warren had more factories than any other city in the entire country. Except for my dad, it seemed as if every kid that I knew when I was growing up had a dad who worked on the assembly line for one of the big three car companies. Even though my dad didn't directly work for GM, Ford, or Chrysler, he did help its workers relax during their time off with his unusual and playful profession that he sometimes referred to as work. Harry Gossard was a big band musician, and a very good one at that. My dad truly enjoyed soothing the ears off of the residents of Metro Detroit with his hot lips and cool trumpet. From what I understand, he was one of the best trumpet players in the country. Harry Gozzard was born on a farm in Shelburne, Ontario, Canada. In 1924, at 8 years of age, he, his parents, and three siblings migrated to Detroit. He dropped out of high school when he was just a teenager and began traveling around the country tooting his trumpet. I'm not certain, but I think it was the Sam Donahue Orchestra who asked my dad to drop out of school and join their band. For all I know, my grandparents were diametrically opposed to him doing so. Nevertheless, he did it anyway. He was one of the fortunate few musicians who was able to record a few record albums during his musical career. My dad's fame, if you will, was even noticed by some people who I never thought of as being a fan of his. I still remember when my kindergarten teacher, Mrs. Mitchell, came up to me during class one day and told me how much she enjoyed watching and listening to my dad perform at the Elmwood Casino the previous night. The Elmwood was a premier nightclub for the residents of Metro Detroit and Southern Ontario. It was located just across the Detroit River in the beautiful city of Windsor. Many well-known entertainers performed there. Sammy Davis Jr., Ann Margaret, Tony Bennett, Bob Newhart, Patti Page, and Tom Jones were some of the celebs that my dad worked with. Although my dad retired from the big band way of life when I was very young, there were a few times that I had the opportunity to watch him perform live on stage. During the 1960s, he played on the St. Clair and the Columbia riverboats. The St. Clair and the Columbia transported excited passengers down the Detroit River to the locally famous Boblo Island Amusement Park. The cruise was about a two-hour-long voyage that originated from Detroit. Cruising down the Detroit River while watching my dad play his trumpet before a live audience of hundreds of people and getting to play all day at Boblo was probably one of the coolest things that I ever did when I was a kid. Another cool memory that I have of my dad performing was the time when he played in the band for the Alkaline Day celebration at Tiger Stadium. It was on August 2, 1970. The legendary singer-songwriter Mel Torme, nicknamed the Velvet Fog, sang "Thanks for the Memory." Due to the fact that my dad brought my mom and all of us kids to that memorable baseball game, he was late getting to the stadium. I have seven siblings. As you can imagine, getting a large family the size of ours ready for a notable event like that was a monumental task. I vividly remember the commotion going on that particular day. It was reminiscent of the scene in the first Home Alone movie where they were all rushing around to get ready for their big flight to Paris. Long story short, in order to kick off the festivities for Alkaline's big day, the band and a sold-out crowd of 50,000 anxious fans had to wait a few moments for their tardy trumpeter to arrive. The absolute coolest memory that I have of my dad performing was the time when he played at the Grand Hotel. It's a ritzy hotel that is situated on picturesque Mackinac Island. Even to this day, it still happens to be a great place to visit. When I was about 10 years old, my dad played two back-to-back stints there in the summertime. Since Mackinac Island was located roughly 300 miles away from where we lived, he unfortunately had to leave my mom and all of his children at home for the summer. To commute back and forth every weekend was simply out of the question. Greatly missing him during the second summer, my brother Greg and I drove all the way up there to visit him for a few days. Actually, we first drove to Mackinac City. From there, we hopped on a high-speed ferry and cruised to the island. The 8-mile journey across beautiful Lake Huron took only about 20 to 30 minutes. However, it was not without incident. At about 8 o'clock in the morning, my brother and I arrived at the boat dock parking lot. As soon as we got out of his cool Caprice Classic, we both unconcernedly noticed that it was very foggy out on the lake. Since my brother and I were nautical novices at the time, we had no idea that cruising on a large body of water in a heavy, dense fog was considered to be a maritime hazard. To my brother and me, though, that fog was no big deal. So we just went up to the ticket counter and bought our ferry fare to the island. About 10 minutes after the ferry left the dock, we heard several really loud horn blasts coming from our vessel and several other loud blasts that were coming from another vessel, which seemed to be too close for comfort. All of a sudden, the captain of the ferry turned the wheel very hard to port or to the left, seemingly trying to avoid a collision with another boat. The captain turned the ship's wheel so hard that the window that my brother and I were sitting next to was completely submerged. Right about then, our own common sense began to let us know that something was dreadfully wrong with this picture. Fortunately, though, a few minutes later, the ferry seemed to level out and return to its normal operating procedure. I immediately began to turn my head from side to side. Much to my surprise, while looking out the starboard side window, I noticed the stern of a massive freighter that was only about 100 yards away from us. Apparently, the captain of our vessel almost broadsided a very large freighter. Who knows, perhaps the freighter we nearly collided with was the legendary SS Edmund Fitzgerald. Hey, it could have been. More than likely, though, it probably wasn't. Nevertheless, this legend of mine will not only live on from the Chippewa on down, but with every other individual who loves a seaworthy story. As soon as we safely arrived on Mackinac Island, our dad happily greeted us at the boat dock. He then took us for a stroll down Main Street. We immediately began to experience what it was like to live in an earlier age of long ago. No cars were permitted on that island at the time. At first, it was very strange not being able to hear the sound of one single motor. However, I did get used to it real quick. Actually, it was rather nice not hearing the sounds of motors, horns, and squealing tires for a few days. Since there wasn't any motor vehicles to travel around in, we either had to walk, ride a bike, or ride in a horse-drawn carriage in order to get around the island. The night that I saw my dad play in the majestic Grand Hotel Ballroom was really special. I felt like I was in an old 1940s movie. There were people all over that ballroom who were dressed up in formal attire as they danced to the swinging beat of the big band sound. All in all, that pleasant memory of my dad, as well as every other pleasant one, is something that I'll cherish forever.
0: And great job on the production by Madison Derricott. And a special thanks to George Gossard for sharing the story of his musician father, Harry, sharing with us, most importantly, the gigs, because that's what you remember if you have a musician parent, the gigs. And the gigs were, my goodness, of every variety and kind, from steamboats to casinos to the Grand Hotel at Mackinac Island. And if you have never been to Mackinac Island in Michigan, take a family trip there over the summer. It may be one of the most beautiful places in America. The story of Harry Gossard as told by his son George here on Our American Stories.
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12: The 880 Weather Watch for South Central Nebraska and North Central Kansas calls for cloudiness as well as some shower and storm activity in the region overnight. Lows range from the upper 50s in Nebraska to the upper 60s in parts of North Central Kansas. Tuesday, some lingering showers and storms possible mainly in Kansas before noon. Plenty of sunshine for most during the afternoon. Highs range from the lowest 70s in Nebraska to some mid to upper 70s in Kansas. Tuesday night, shower and storm chances return to the region, especially after midnight. Lows fall into the mid to upper 50s in most areas. Then still a slight chance for some lingering showers, mainly in Kansas early on Wednesday. From the 880 Weather Center, I'm Phil Jensko. For more, check KRVN.com. Right now it's 68.
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14: Fox News, I'm Sue Guzman. The U.S. Supreme Court rejecting President Trump's desired restrictions on mail-in balloting. Here's Fox's Grinnell Scott.
15: The decision allows mail-in voting nationwide to continue as the midterms approach. Justice Samuel Alito wrote in his dissenting opinion the court's denial was incorrect because some of the plaintiffs lacked standing.
14: The president had proposed the restrictions, arguing that mail votes are subject to fraud. Minnesota Democratic Congresswoman Ilhan Omar now under criminal investigation by the Trump administration. Here's Fox's Jillian Turner.
16: Omar married Ahmed Noor Saeed Elmi in 2009. Republicans have long claimed he is her brother, and she married him as part of an immigration scheme, though she has never been formally charged.
14: Omar denies the accusation, says President Trump is obsessed with her. 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

0: should we return to our American stories? Up next, a story from Dexter, Iowa, about an infamous event that still lives on in the town. Here's our own Monty Montgomery with a story.
1: The town of Dexter, Iowa is tiny but rich in history, and on July 23, 1933, it hosted a shootout between a massive posse and perhaps the most infamous group of outlaws to ever roam the United States. Here's Rod Stanley with more.
2: It's mind-boggling to me to try to figure out why people are fascinated with Bonnie and Clyde. And I mean, they were outlaws, they were murderers, they were thieves, they were thugs. You name it, they did. I mean, as far as the criminal aspect of it. But I think part of the deal was that 22 and 23 years old, they were young. It's during the Depression. People didn't have any money. People looked at Bonnie and Clyde as Robin Hoods. Steal from the banks. It took all my land, took all my money, took everything away from me, but go ahead and rob the bank because we don't have anything there anymore anyway. And, you know, and the other thing, they were male and female. Bonnie and Clyde were from Texas. Bonnie Parker was an A student, honor roll student. Got A's in school, very good writer, poetress, all that stuff. She did really well. She quit school when she was 16 years old, though. She got a job as a waitress, but she married a fella by the name of Roy Thornton. I always said Bonnie didn't have very good taste in men because within 6 months, Roy was in jail. I think she is one of those girls that, you know, and I taught school for 35 years, and I saw this quite frequently, that good girl, bad boy. I'm going to change this bad boy, you know, and it's like, you know, yeah, right, you're going to change him. go ahead and try if you want to. But anyway, she actually got a tattoo, which back in this day, that was pretty risque. I mean, she had a heart right above her right knee. It said Roy and Bonnie forever, and forever 6 months.
1: Because Bonnie Parker would soon turn her attention to Clyde Barrow. She met him at a friend's house in 1930.
2: They saw each other across the room from what I've read and understand, and they kind of looked at each other, and it's like, yeah, I think there's something there. And so they hooked up, and Clyde got in trouble, got put in jail. Bonnie put a gun around her waist. I don't know how she fastened their elastic or belt or something, and got in into the jail, gave him the gun. He broke out. They caught him. They put him in the state pen down in Texas. And then Bonnie and Clyde's mother started petitioning the governor of Texas to let him out because he was a good boy. And they got enough, they sent enough letters and so on that finally they did let him go. And that's when Bonnie and Clyde, and this was in 1932, and that's when this era of Bonnie and Clyde lasted from 1932 to 1934. The gang was Bonnie, Clyde, Buck, his brother, Blanche, his wife, and there was a teenager, his name was W.D. Jones, 17 years old, and he was running with them.
1: And their favorite target was small-town banks for a few pretty simple reasons.
2: It was easy pickings because most of those towns, there was one police officer, and most of the time it was a constable who worked nights and then slept the first 4 or 5 hours in the day. And that's usually when they came, like at 9 o'clock in the morning, that's when they were knocking on the door of the bank to rob the bank. So it was easy pickings, it was easy to get away. Most policemen, cars that they had, weren't going to be able to keep up with Clyde. Clyde loved V8 Fords. He's always looking for an advantage over the police, and they'd go 85 miles an hour. We have a letter back here that he actually wrote to Henry Ford. And basically it says, "Dear Mr. Ford,
3: while I still have got breath in my lungs, I will tell you what a dandy car you make. I have drove Fords exclusively when I could get away with one. For sustained speed and freedom from trouble, the Ford has got every other car skinned. And even if my business hasn't been strictly legal, it don't hurt anything to tell you what a fine car you got in the V8. Yours truly, Clyde Champion Barrow."
2: They were all over down south. I mean, they were in Texas, they were in Oklahoma, they were in Arkansas. They happened to be in Platte City, Missouri before they came to Iowa, and there was a shootout there. I don't think at that point in time they were really trying to get away from anybody, but they were hoping that they could just stay and relax and for a few days and then go on their merry way. They were in a motor hotel. They had places you stayed, and then there was a garage in between the two units where you parked your cars. The manager of that hotel was suspicious because whoever these people were put newspapers up on the windows. And so he called the police, and then they called the people in Kansas City, and they came out, and they basically surrounded the place, and they had to shoot their way out. And on their way out, Brother Buck got shot right in the forehead, and it took off a 4-inch piece of his head. It didn't kill him, though. Blanche got a big chunk of glass in her eyes. They were trying to get away. They were really, really lucky to get out of Platte City alive. We think they came up Highway 169 out of Missouri. They stopped at Mount Air, Iowa, which is on the border. They actually stopped at a country store there. It was called Caledonia, and they bought like lunch meat and food and so on to eat. They actually stopped north of Mount Air at a creek. Clyde actually took mud from the creek and filled in the bullet holes of the car to make it less distinguishable. They came up Highway 169 to Adel, came across on, we think, Highway 6. Dexfield Park is 3 miles north of Dexter. And this park is out in the middle of nowhere. Basically, the campground was. There was a half a mile lane going back to it, and it was thick timber and brush in a cleared out area where they ended up. We don't know for sure how Clyde knew about it. They're hanging out, but they start coming into Dexter. There's strangers all the time that come to Dexter. And the people at Dexter, they saw Clyde starting to come into town, and Bonnie was usually with him. You have to understand, that's the reason why they spent lots and lots of time in Iowa. Well, it isn't hard to figure out. When they were in Iowa, nobody knew who they were. Down in Texas, people knew who they were, and if they were hanging around down there, somebody was going to turn them into the police. Shoot, Clyde went into this clothing store, this Myron Williams clothing store, and the guy that waited on him was the town constable, John Love. John Love didn't even know who he was. John Love said that this slight thin guy, comes into his store, ends in the store, and Clyde Barrow was 5'7", 135 pounds. Bonnie Parker was 4'9", 95 pounds. So they weren't very big people. But anyway, John says this guy comes in, and he comes up to the counter, and he asks John about buying shirts. He wants to buy some shirts, and John said, we have about 3 or 4 different kinds of shirts. John said, this guy said, I want Arrow shirts. It was the most expensive brand. And John looked at Clyde, not knowing it was Clyde Barrow, and says, well, those are $1.25 a piece. And John said, this guy said, I don't care how much it costs. I got the money to pay for them. He said, I want size 14 regular. So he got 4 shirts, and he got a belt and maybe a pair of pants and whatever. And John looked at him and said, you want me to wrap this stuff up for you? And he said, that'd be great. And John Love, the town constable, always carried his badge and his gun on his left hip. And he said, I turned around, and he said, evidently my gun and badge showed, because he said this guy's disposition changed, boom, immediately. And he said, just give me my stuff, here's the money, and out the door he went. And John thought, wow, that's kind of strange. All they knew was this. There was somebody coming to town, he had a big wad of money in his pocket, it wasn't his, but he was spending it right and left in Dexter during the Depression.
0: And you've been listening to Rod Stanley tell a heck of a story about Bonnie and Clyde. Most of us know what we know about Bonnie and Clyde from a movie with Warren Beatty and Faye Dunaway way back in the late 60s or early 70s. And it sort of etched a picture in our mind of these two. My goodness, no one would think they were 5'7 and 4'9 respectively. That is a shock. They were outlaws, murderers, thieves, thugs, 22 or 23. But the people of the time looked at them as Robin Hoods, because they were stealing money from banks that had foreclosed on people during the Great Depression. Plus, they were a glamorous couple, or at least seemed so from the outside. When we come back, more of the story of Bonnie and Clyde here on Our American Stories. 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
0: And we continue with Our American Stories and our story of Bonnie and Clyde in Dexter, Iowa. When we last left off, Rod Stanley of the Dexter Museum was telling us a little bit about who Bonnie and Clyde were and how they ended up in this small town. At first, nobody knew who they were, but they would soon be discovered. Let's continue with the story.
2: And the guy that discovered them was a fellow by the name of Henry Nye, and he was a farmhand. He was hunting blackberries, and he saw five people sitting around a campfire. He saw bloody bandages and shirts hanging up. And he said, I just kept right on walking. He said, those people look pretty rough. And he said, I just kept walking back to wherever I lived. And when he got home, he called John Love, the constable, said, there's some pretty rough people out here in this campground. You need to come out and evict them. And John says, I don't have any jurisdiction 3 miles north of Dexter. I just have my jurisdiction around here. He said, I'll come out with my binoculars and we'll take a look to see what they have. And John did go out there and said that he saw 5 people and 2 cars. And they actually had made a car shopping trip, stolen a second car because Brother Buck, with that head wound, had to lay down, had took up the whole back seat, and they wanted a backup car, but they've stolen another V8 Ford from a guy by the name of Ed Stoner. He saw 5 people, then he comes back and he calls the county sheriff, a fellow by the name of Clint Knee. And he calls Clint Knee up and asks him, is there any, you had any rumors about outlaws in the area, gangs? And he said, well, we've been hearing things about the barrel gang might be around. And John Love said, well, you better bring your heavy artillery over to Dexter because I think we got the barrel gang out north of Dexter. Then that was on a Sunday evening. And I don't know how many people were in the posse. I often said that I wish there would have been a sign-up sheet where people signed in. Probably, I'm guessing, between 50 and 75 people showed up. When the posse was gathering up here north of town, guess who was coming in to get his takeouts for the evening? Clyde Barrell. And Clyde Barrell saw the crowd. And Clyde Barrell was one

0: those guys, he had great intuition. I mean, he had a great sense of what, you know, what was going on. I've often wondered what he was thinking when he saw that group of people gathering there, and maybe, you know, he was thinking, well, I don't know, this might not be, very good. What's happening there? But he came into the restaurant and bought his five takeouts, and the guy that worked there was a fellow by the name of Jesse Ross, and Jesse Ross was the mayor of Dexter when I was growing up, and he was the cook in this restaurant, and this is his story, and he said that this guy came in, got the five takeout meals, and he bought a package of hot dogs. And he said he put them on top of the meat counter and got his meals and stuff, and he started walking out the door, and he forgot his hot dogs. And so Jesse said, I got out on the counter, and he said, I hollered at him, hey. And he said, this guy turned around. I thought I was going to get shot, Jesse said. And he said, you forgot your wieners. So Clyde came back and picked up his hot dogs, and on his way he went. Posse's plan was to go out there, surround them on three sides, come in on three sides, which they did. The only way out was the timber, the thick brush to the back of the campground. They had their two cars there, and at 5:45 that morning, the posse went out there and they surrounded them on three sides. And they got close enough. The guy that took over the posse was a fellow by the name of Charles Rags Riley. And he was a state policeman from Des Moines. He was kind of the leader of the pack, and he got close enough where he could see the people, and they were around, had the seats pulled out of the car, and they were sitting around the campfire, and one guy was roasting something, or had something was roasting, they thought, well, a sausage or a hot dog over the fire. And he was in this V of this tree, and he was close enough, and he hollered at him and said, put down your guns, put up your hands. The guy with the hot dog threw it down and grabbed a rifle. And the next thing he knows, it's World War I breaking out. Riley got shot, grazed behind the right. That was the only member of the posse that got wounded. There was only one person. Whoever was shooting, they shot over the posse. And this posse, of course, when they heard this cannons going off, they dove down in the brush. Clyde wanted to get in the car. He did get all five people in the car. Clyde didn't want to shoot out. Clyde's not going to surrender. I mean, if he surrendered, he's going to see Mr. Sparky, the electric chair, because he's already killed people. And he starts up, and the posse's up and shooting. They're shooting at the car. They're shooting at the people in the car. Clyde gets shot in the shoulder. Swerves the car, the bumper of the car gets hung up on a tree stump. W.D. Jones and him try to get it lifted off, they can't. They jump out of the car, all of them jump out of the car, they head to the second car. The police, the posse, had shot the tires out, couldn't drive it. So Bonnie, Clyde, W.D. Jones head to the woods. Now they're out in the middle of Dallas County, Iowa, no car, no place to go, and they're thinking, wow, you know, this is kind of hopeless. And so they cross the river and they keep looking around, and up on like northeast of them, they see a farmhouse, and that's where they head. And so they end up at this farmhouse. And the people who own the farmhouse are the Feller family, Valley Feller and his family. And he had a son, Marvell, and this is Marvell's story. Marvell was 19 years old at the time, and him and his dad, Valley, and his uncle, Walt Spillers, were going down to get the cows. And he said, my dog, Rex the German Shepherd, was on the cornfield side of the lot, and he was barking at something. And he said, pretty soon I saw this slight, muddy, bloody guy come up to the fence, and this guy hollered at Marvell and said, call the dog off or I'm going to kill him right here. And so Marvell ran over and he pulled the dog back, looked up, and he said, I had a .45 pointed at my head. Clyde said, The laws have shot the hell out of us. Do you have any cars? And Marvell said, well, actually we have three cars, but only one runs. He said two of them were on blocks because of the depression. He said we couldn't fix it. But Marvell said, we had just bought this 1929 Plymouth. Just got it. But anyway, so Clyde says, well, that's good. We're gonna have to use that car. And he said, he turned around and whistled, and here comes the teenager WD carrying Bonnie up out of the cornfield. And in the meantime, Marvell's mother came out of the house with the daughter, Louise, and she was coming down to tell her husband, Valley, that she had gotten a phone call to be on the lookout for outlaws in the valley. And then the outlaws were leading her husband and son and brother up to the farmyard. And So she starts back the house, and Clyde tells Marvell to holler at her, tell her to come back. I'm not going to get the police involved at this point. They're all in the farmyard, wants another car. It's over in the garage. Get it out. So they got the 29 Plymouth out. He said WD and Bonnie got in the back seat. Clyde got in the front. He said the only person doing any talking at all was Clyde, and Clyde was apologizing. Apologizing for having to steal your car, because he said, I know how important it is to you have a car. He says, but my life depends on it today. He told Marvell that he would be back to pay Marvell for the car. Marvell had a great sense of humor, because one of the last times I talked to him, he said, yeah, Rod, he said, I checked my mailbox for 77 years. He said, I never got a damn thing from Clyde Barrell. But anyway, so they're in the car, and Marvell said, they just sat there. And Marvell went to the window and said, why aren't you leaving? Clyde said, told Marvell, and Clyde, like I said, he's a great driver. He knew how to drive. He told Marvell, I said, I don't know how to shift the gears in this Plymouth. So Marvell had to get into the Plymouth and show him the gear sequence. But Marvell showed him, so Clyde, it's like a half a mile lane out to the road, ended up going over to Redfield, ended up wrecking that car in Polk City, Iowa, which was like 35 miles away. They ended up, according to W.D. Jones, down in Mississippi to rehab all these injuries and the things that happened to him. Of course, Buck and Blanche got caught and so on. In May of 1934, they were killed in Gibson, Louisiana. You know, they deserved what they got. I mean, like I said, they killed 13 people, nine police officers, and they knew eventually that they were going to get killed. I mean, Bonnie had just written a poem like 2 weeks ahead of this about, you know, how they were going to go down together.
1: They don't think they're too tough or desperate. They know that the law always wins. They've been shot at before, but they do not ignore that death is the wages of sin. Someday they'll go down together, and they'll bury them side by side. To few it'll be grief, to the law a relief, but it's death for Bonnie and Clyde.
2: And a special thanks to Shadrach Straley for the pre-production, Robbie Davis and Madison Martin for providing supporting voiceovers, and Monty Montgomery for the post-production. And a special thanks to Rod Stanley, and he runs the Dexter Museum in Dallas County, Iowa. And we learn about Bonnie that she loved bad boys, and she married one, and that was 6 months, and then married another. And in the end, from 1932 to 34, they had their time. But as she said in her final poem, death is the wages of sin. She was wise beyond her years. The story of Bonnie and Clyde, here on Our American Stories. 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
10: Request turned down. I'm Sue Guzman, Fox News. The U.S. Supreme Court has rejected President Trump's restrictions on mail-in balloting. More from Fox's Grinnell Scott.
11: The decision allows mail-in voting nationwide to continue as the midterms approach. Ballots cast by mail have become common for Americans, with nearly a third of the country taking advantage of the option. Justice Samuel Alito wrote in his dissenting opinion the court's denial was incorrect because some of the plaintiffs lacked standing. Justice Brett Kavanaugh, a Trump appointee, sided with the majority but added a final decision could fall within the authority of the Postal Service. Democratic attorneys general and voting rights groups challenged the Trump administration's proposal. A lower court issued a temporary injunction in agreement. Grinnell Scott, Fox News.
10: President Trump taking to social media Monday night, vowing to get the $5,000 for every U.S. adult should Republicans win the House and Senate in November. After a three-month-long absence, Republican Mitch McConnell returned to the Senate after leaving in June. That's when he was hospitalized after a fall in his home.
12: There is intense interest since McConnell has been absent since mid-June. He fell, was in the hospital, and suffered from pneumonia. It's believed that the Senate could need McConnell's vote to advance the farm bill or maybe help with votes regulating cryptocurrency and college sports.
10: Fox's Chad Pergram, the 84-year-old McConnell arrived in a wheelchair to cast a vote Monday night on a federal appeals court nominee. In today's primary election in Delaware, the last state primary before the November midterms, Delaware voters will decide 33 contested primary races. One of them, Democrat Senator Chris Coons, who's seeking a third full term. He's fending off a primary challenge from three other Democrats, one of them a former Republican, midterms slated for November 3rd. 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
10: President Trump is strongly pushing back against recent fears about the dangers of artificial intelligence. More from Fox's Christina Coleman.
0: Writing in part on True Social, quote, concerning AI, when in the history of business did anyone see the leaders of an industry call for regulation that, if strongly implemented, will drive them into oblivion and bankruptcy? AI taking over the world, destroying humanity and all other things bad is a hoax. No different from Russia, Russia, Russia. He also addressed this topic during his visit in Ireland.
17: We're leading China in AI. We're the most sophisticated country in the world. And frankly, I want to keep it that way.
0: This, as Anthropic's co-founder calls for safeguards against an AI takeover.
10: The president also rejecting the idea that AI could pose a threat to humanity. Close ally of ousted Venezuelan dictator Nicolas Maduro expected to plead guilty in a federal court today. Fox's Tom Rigotti with details.
18: Alex Saab is a Colombian-born businessman with extensive ties to Maduro. Acting President Delcy Rodriguez deported Saab in May in response to pressure from the Trump administration.

0: Saab is now charged with money laundering. Federal prosecutors accuse him in a scheme to bribe officials to win lucrative contracts to import food into Venezuela. Tom Rigotti, Fox News.
1: And the Federal Reserve kicking off a two-day policy meeting beginning today. It is widely expected to vote in favor of a quarter percentage point rate hike. And Widows Bay breaking a record at the 2026 Emmy Awards. 14 wins, including comedy series, best comedy series, and three acting wins. Pitt winning best drama, the show featuring a tribute to the late Dolly Parton. I'm Sue Guzman. This is Fox News.
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4: The 880 Weather Watch for South Central Nebraska and North Central Kansas calls for cloudiness as well as some shower and storm activity in the region overnight. Lows range from the upper 50s in Nebraska to the upper 60s in parts of North Central Kansas. Tuesday, some lingering showers and storms possible mainly in Kansas before noon. Plenty of sunshine for most during the afternoon. Highs range from the lowest 70s in Nebraska to some mid to upper 70s in Kansas. Tuesday night, shower and storm chances return to the region, especially after midnight. Lows fall into the mid to upper 50s in most areas. Then still a slight chance for some lingering showers, mainly in Kansas early on Wednesday. From the 880 Weather Center, I'm Phil Jensko. For more, check KRVN.com.
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7: So that they can be readily found. Tonight we have a special show for you. Jim Byrne is the happens to be a cousin of mine. He also had a brother who passed away in the 9/11 attacks. He died. Tim Byrne died in the second tower. Right, the second tower was hit, but the first to fall. Tim Byrne passed away 25 years ago. We're gonna talk to Jim, his brother, find out how he is honoring his brother and how he is marking the 25th anniversary. But this first hour, we're gonna talk to longtime CBS White House correspondent Peter Mayer, who also happens to be Larry King's old newsman. So he's coming back to the show to tell us about he experienced 9/11. He was at the White House, and he was there when it all went down. So we're going to talk with him coming up next, and then, of course, Jim Byrne, the brother of a victim of 9/11. It's a busy night. Stay right there. America at Night, just getting started.
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0: Today, it was September 11th, and you blink your eyes, it's 25 years later. We wanted to bring a number of people on the show who have recollections, who were there, who lived it firsthand, so we could remember the story so we never forget. One of the men that was there was Peter Mayer, White House correspondent for CBS News, and he's out with a new book. The new book is called Chasing the Story, A Reporter's Journey to the White House. Peter Mayer, welcome to America at Night. Thanks for joining us.
1: Great to be with you. I've always wanted to talk to you, McGraw, so I really welcome this opportunity.
0: Well, the voice is legendary. You're a legend, and so it's always nice to spend some time and talk to somebody who was there. First of all, the book just came out, and we were looking for people to talk about 9/11. And in this book, Chasing the Story, you write quite a bit about your experience on 9/11. We'll get into your career and how you got there, but 25 years later, you recount some of those stories, and it's a harrowing minute-by-minute detailed account of what happened. Take me back to that day. What happened in the White House that day?
1: Well, it was at the White House when the planes hit. I was working in our CBS News booth with the late Bill Plant, a tremendous friend of mine and great correspondent in his own right. And like so many others that day 25 years ago today, McGraw, we couldn't believe what we saw when the first plane hit. We just couldn't understand how this could happen on such a clear day. Then the second plane hit, and we knew that it was terror. And shortly after that, unbeknownst to us, the plane hit the Pentagon. And if I can just do some sound effects here, it sounded like just a stampede of horses inside the White House as Secret Service agents ran back to our area in the press briefing room and all of the TV and radio booths and just started shouting, and I can still hear it in my own mind, McGraw, out, out, everybody out. And so we grabbed, whatever we needed to go out. I grabbed my mini disc recorder, which was the technology of the day, and just started rolling on the sound that I knew would be important. And I did stop for just a moment to send a bulletin to everyone at CBS News worldwide saying, White House evacuated. So then we were rushed out to the front lawn of the White House, the familiar Pennsylvania Avenue side on the north side of the White House. And inexplicably, the officers had their sidearms drawn, and some of them had long arms, rifles and so forth, pointed at the sky. Can you imagine?
0: Mm.
1: And, we just couldn't figure out what was going on. And there were some aircraft flying over, and one of them was unmistakably the Doomsday plane, the plane that is the flying command center.
2: Morning or evening, whether it's ABC, CBS, it's all good. Nice to be here.
0: God love. Supreme Court making a late last-minute decision. What did they say today?
3: They blocked Trump's attempt to restrict mail-in voting and to use the U.S. Postal Service to put more limitations on, I guess, how mail-in voting would be conducted in America. It was a 7-2 ruling from the court. It's Justices Alito and Thomas, who are often aligned, who were in the dissent. But this thing really seems to put a death knell in Trump's attempt to change mail-in voting and federalize restrictions. We're 49 days from the election. North Carolina's ballots have already been distributed. This thing is way too late in the game for a change of rules or scoring.
0: But what was interesting... What was interesting was they ruled that it was right. Didn't Kavanaugh rule it was too late? This can certainly come back for 2028, can it?
3: Oh boy, yeah. I think Justice Kavanaugh's concurrence made that clear. There was more the time on the calendar, or at least time on the calendar was part of his criteria. But you still have six justices going the other way here. I don't suspect the Trump administration will stop trying on this. I think they've been pretty clear. The president's put a mandate down that he wants this thing changed. But I just don't see it as feasible for 2026. Yeah, the politics of this are all kinds of skewed, though. I think it's presumptuous to assume a limitation on mail-in voting is necessarily going to favor one party in one state. Both parties vote by mail. President voted by mail. Oregon votes, I think, exclusively by mail. The politics are not predictable here, so that makes part of this an open-ended question.
4: That's an interesting ruling, considering it's been just, right, as you said, days before voting started. And in some states, mail-in ballots have already gone out. This and Missouri sure have played last-minute politics with a lot of this stuff.
3: Missouri's a real interesting case, and I suspect if you talk to Ed Martin, the former pardon attorney, he'll have lots of thoughts on his old state of Missouri. That's where he's run for office before. Missouri had a map they tried to get put in place for 2026, but the Supreme Court in Missouri said no, that it's not the way it's to be done, that it wasn't, I guess, the court decided lawful. The Supreme Court did not intervene to restore things the way Missouri's Republican lawmakers wanted. So they're going to go back to a 2024 map. That so dramatically changes one of the seats. There was a Kansas City area seat that was deemed to be, under the new map, a very safe Republican seat. It is now, once again, a very safe Democratic seat. That's about as different as one can get. That's the consequence of this map. And Democrats are somewhat optimistic about putting a suburban St. Louis Republican seat in play, though that may be more of a reach.
4: Yeah, I don't know if there's going to be any upsets. Emmanuel Cleaver, that Kansas City congressman, the Democrat, he probably gets his seat back. But it just goes to show you this map into Missouri. We've been talking about it all last week. No one's going to change how they vote. It only changes how they're going to count the votes. And because of the different ways the courts ruled, there's a good chance that the Democrats, right, are going to have that seat as opposed to Republicans. And that's why there's such a fight over this gerrymandering, because it's not who votes, it's how you count the votes.
3: I think that's right. I mean, you're not changing any of the candidates or any of the nominees, especially this late in the game. So it's the same people running. I guess they're just running under different lines. This is a case of politicians trying to choose their voters versus the voters choosing their politicians. And both parties have their hands dirty in this. This is a bipartisan, mid-decade, I guess, arms race that's been underway. Democrats, though, would tell you, if you ask them, or even if you didn't, that in California and in Virginia and ultimately in Maryland, they're having the voters decide whether to do this and whether to approve new maps, whereas in other states, it was legislatures or state officials doing it. Missouri, Florida, Tennessee, Alabama. Democrats would argue it's much less, Democratic.
4: Scott McFarland, our guest. Let's move on. The Kennedy Center, you thought you'd never read this, but the Kennedy Center saying they're going to go bankrupt, and the only way they can save themselves is if they put Donald Trump's name on the building?
3: Yeah, let's see how that goes over in court tomorrow. There's a 10 a.m. Eastern time hearing in federal court on the lawsuit that is trying to stop Trump from re-adding his name to the Kennedy Center and the Kennedy Center board from closing the place for 2 years for renovation. Plaintiffs have sued to stop it, saying it's not lawful because that type of thing has to be approved by Congress and wasn't. The judge has been somewhat sus on what the team Trump at the Kennedy Center has been doing. Let's see if he has anything to say about this claim that they're going to go bankrupt and insolvent unless they put Trump's name on the place. That notwithstanding, there's also a 12:30 p.m. Eastern time Kennedy Center board meeting tomorrow where presumably all this will be discussed. I don't know what to make of the argument that you have to have Trump's name on there or they won't make payroll or won't be able to fix the place. I don't know the inner workings of their finances. I can't see them, but a lot of the artists canceled after Trump took the place over. A lot of the people who wanted to be part of the Kennedy Center as visitors stopped coming when Trump put his name on it. The Kennedy Center board's arguing that the donors want Trump's name on it. Okay, but you still need Congress's approval to do this, and it's still not lawful whether there's financial problems or not.
4: Never a dull moment. And just down the street, Scott McFarland, how about the latest with the reflecting pool, the company that was in charge of putting the padding down and the chemicals down said it was their fault. They had a chemical reaction, and they said it was their fault as the reason why, not some vandal, but it was the company that was hired did it wrong.
3: Oh, you know me so well. Yes, so the reflecting pool is neither reflecting nor a pool right now. It's still under reconstruction from the first reconstruction. The contractor says, my bad, we're the reason this happened. It wasn't some box-cutting vandal. Trump has stopped talking about that. He stopped making that accusation, but these pending criminal cases in Washington, D.C. are likely soon to fully go away. If they don't, the defendants have quite an argument to bring to court.
4: See how all that works out. And the good news is Mitch McConnell. People forgot all about Mitch McConnell. But he showed up in his Senate seat today?
3: He showed up at the Capitol, did not answer any questions. But this is the first time we've seen him at the Capitol since June 14th. The two open-ended questions is how long is he going to stay here? I mean, his term ends, his career ends January 3rd, 2027. Is he going to make it back for more business between now and then? That's one question. The second question, perhaps more open-ended, is why hasn't he been telling people his situation? He didn't tell the governor of Kentucky his situation. He didn't tell his colleagues what his situation was or how he was doing, what the prognosis was, when he'd return. And I think that's got a lot of people concerned, that we're not sharing information with stakeholders. This should be more transparency, even among legislators. Nothing's going to change overnight, but Mitch McConnell has raised the question.
4: Yeah, really interesting story about Mitch McConnell. Lastly, Scott McFarland, we got just a couple moments left. President Trump makes a weekend trip to Ireland. While he's there, I don't know if he was twisting the knife or looking to make some stories, but just observes that he sure would like a reunification between Northern Ireland and Ireland. Seemed like it ruffled a lot of feathers, and it seems like most of the Irish, both the Northern Ireland and the Irish, didn't take the bait.
3: Not sure that's exactly the next international intrigue he wants to get himself into, but maybe he's got a plan. Maybe he sees an opening there, but that's... It's a tough one to immerse yourself in, especially with other foreign conflicts around the globe. But let's see if it takes a beat and somehow there's progress made.
4: Crazy stuff. That is Scott McFarland. Scott, thanks for putting up with us on a busy night with some technical difficulties. You are a true professional. Thank you, sir. And we will check in with you next Monday. Thank you, sir.
3: Anytime.
4: If you missed the story, President Trump went to Ireland last weekend. And it's been, 25 years or so since the Good Friday Accords, where there is now peace that is reigning between Northern Ireland and Ireland. And the only real angst between the two is that Northern Ireland is part of England, right? Great Britain, which is part of Brexit. They're not in the European Union. And Ireland is in the European Union. And so that border... that land border has created quite a bit of controversy and consternation over how do you sort of deal with the trade. And so there's been some rumblings that there's some people in Northern Ireland that would like to sort of reunify with Ireland. But look, it's been peaceful for the last 25 years. They have some type of tentative peace. The economies of Ireland is booming. And so let's not upset the apple cart. Let's, heaven forbid, not go back to the troubles. President Trump goes in and says, hey, what do you guys think about reunifying? Isn't this a great idea? As you can imagine, the Irish are smart enough not to take the bait. There are quotes from the officials saying President Trump sure does like to stir up things, but obviously he realizes that's not going to happen. Great Britain said that's a nice comment, but it has to go to the will of the people. Part of the Northern Ireland Good Friday Accords was that if unification is ever granted, it has to be voted on by both the people of Northern Ireland and Ireland. And so it's not just a stroke of the pen. It's got to be a vote of the people. And so I think they were smart enough to. President Trump loves to stir the pot. And so he went over there trying to stir the pot. They just didn't take the bait. All right. Here's the scoop. Coming up next hour, we are going to be checking in with a woman who wrote a book about the polio vaccine. Because, believe it or not, there were two different polio vaccines. Jonas Salk gets all the credit. But there was another scientist who created a weakened live version of the polio vaccine. What happened? How did it happen? And what are the long-term effects? And so it's an interesting story from a scientist who studied these things. And while she was studying, she started to stumble across things she didn't even know. And she was the one who was working on these vaccines. So it was a great history. And with all this talk about vaccines, we thought we'd get her on because it's a fascinating story. That's coming up next hour. But stay right there after we break on the bottom of the hour. Ed Martin, who was a patent attorney for President Trump, has left the patent attorney's office. and showed up last night on the season premiere of 60 Minutes talking about Leslie Stahl's story about people who were charging people to get pardons. And Ed Martin, I think, it was fantastic. I think he should have been a, the White House press secretary. He handled himself so well. So we'll talk with Ed Martin coming up here in just a couple minutes. And then we'll talk about polio vaccines. And then, of course, your phone calls in our number three. We are just getting started. Text messages and everything else. 1-844-2-McGraw, 1-844-262-4729. Stay right there. America at Night, back in a moment.
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0: 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Now, seeing my grandson out on the water, it means everything to me. 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
8: The 880 Weather Watch for South Central Nebraska and North Central Kansas calls for cloudiness as well as some shower and storm activity in the region overnight. Lows range from the upper 50s in Nebraska to the upper 60s in parts of North Central Kansas. Tuesday, some lingering showers and storms possible mainly in Kansas before noon. Plenty of sunshine for most during the afternoon. Highs range from the low 70s in Nebraska to some mid to upper 70s in Kansas. Tuesday night, shower and storm chances return to the region, especially after midnight. Lows fall into the mid to upper 50s in most areas. Then still a slight chance for some lingering showers, mainly in Kansas early on Wednesday. From the 880 Weather Center, I'm Phil Jensko. For more, check KRVN.com.
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1: Dear friend of the show, Ed Martin was the former pardon attorney for President Trump. And now all of a sudden I'm minding my own business, eating dinner, and he pops up on 60 Minutes. I sent him a text. I said, come on the show and let's talk about it. Ladies and gentlemen, the legendary Ed Martin back on America at Night. Ed, welcome back, my friend.
2: McGraw, always great to be with you. It's been a lot of years, you and I, back in the KTRS studios and goofing around. And so it's great to be with you and all across the country, people listening to you. It's awesome. So good to be with you. Thank you.
1: You got it. So you've gone big time, and now you're hanging out with all the hobnobbing with all the honchos. Take me through this 60 Minutes story. What happened? How did you get involved, and what did you think of it?
2: Well, you know, thank you for asking. A lot of times people go right past it, and I haven't had the chance to answer this. I was in my last week of work as the pardon attorney. I had announced that I was leaving, and I was leaving on Friday, and I got a call from a friend who worked at CBS, and he said, hey, 60 Minutes is doing a piece on the pardons, and they would like to talk to you if you were willing. And I said, well, I'm in finishing up work. I said, talk to me on that last day. And I got to the last day of work, and they called up, and I said, well, you know, I do have a perspective. I've been at this for over a year, and I have an opinion, and I thought I'll weigh in and frankly kind of defend the president, what he's been doing. So I met up with Leslie Stahl, and it was really surreal. You know, she's been in I've been watching 60 Minutes for 30 years, 40 years, and she's been there. So we had this a little bit less than an hour conversation. And, you know, you think you really made your points. You kind of carried the day. And I think I was in the show for like 2 minutes, you know. But it was very interesting. And, you know, from my perspective, Donald Trump turns a lot of things on their head. And it makes people crazy sometimes, and sometimes they love it. One thing he's done with pardons is most presidents wait till the end. And they do it at the very end. And if it's controversial, it's kind of on the way out. You know, Bill Clinton pardoned a guy named Mark Rich. You know, Biden pardoned Fauci on the way out. So, but Trump's done it all along the way. And it's gotten a lot of attention. It's gotten a lot of people coming forward saying, you know, pick me, give me a pardon. So I understood the attention on it. I thought Leslie Stahl thought it was all nefarious. But it was really interesting. And I think I contributed a bit to the story. And we'll see. There's a lot more coverage of the topic, I think, and there will be for a few more months.
1: TV always works that way. They sit you down for 40 minutes and they use 6 seconds of it. So that's
2: yeah,
1: that's not surprising. But the story in and of itself, I thought you acquitted yourself perfectly, and I thought the administration in their response was fine. But clearly, the story is that some people, and they sort of appeared to be hangers on, are sort of going around, sounds like scamming people out of money, trying to get them to pay. And then these people sort of hang out at Mar-a-Lago trying to throw a piece of paper at President Trump or something.
2: Yeah, I mean, here's the thing. One thing that the listeners should realize, and it is kind of interesting, of all the powers in the Constitution, the pardon power is almost unique in how like, singularly powerful. The president can do it for any reason, for no reason. He can do it at the beginning of the term, at the end of the term. There's no advice and consent of the Senate. There's no review by the judiciary. You have this plenary power. And from the beginning of the founding, the founders put it in at the very beginning of the Constitution. In fact, they wrote a long piece, Federalist 74, describes why. At that time, they wanted the full-on pardon power for the commander-in-chief and chief executive to actually pardon rebellion. And George Washington used it that way. He pardoned some rebels to try to hold the thing together. So, but it's so completely powerful that there's no real way to check it. So Bill Clinton pardoned a guy named Rich, you know, and it looked like he gave a bunch of money. But unless you can sort of prove that somehow there was this actual quid pro quo, it kind of doesn't matter. So Trump has, again, done lots of stuff and lots of action. And there are lots of people who are claiming they can get this or that done. And as you say, to me, it looks like snake oil salesmen, because I sort of see the process inside. On the other hand, it has happened that the president gets an idea. I mean, he called me once, the president. He said, will you look into this diesel mechanic who was charged under the EPA? And I said, okay. And I looked into it, and that came out of nowhere, and he ended up pardoning the guy. So, I mean, sometimes it comes from out of nowhere. I once got a call from a guy who played golf with the president, and he said, I played golf with the president yesterday. I had this question on pardons, and he said, call Ed Martin. And I said, well, I don't know whether that means to help him or not, but I took the information and we looked at it. So it's such a plenary power that if you're a hanger-on or you're a lawyer, you can probably get away with saying, hey, I can get the president's attention. By the way, this president does have a track record of noticing something on X and deciding to engage. So it's not as far-fetched, perhaps, as it sounds, at least if you're looking for hope. And a lot of people are looking for hope in tough situations.
1: Ed Martin, our guest. Ed, I certainly know enough to know that President Trump could call you up and say, hey, I saw this story, or I read this article, or I talked to... I talked to Kim Kardashian, check it out for me. But did you ever go to him and say, hey, what about these? Or was it always one way from him to you?
2: Well, let me not overstate it. I went to the president once talking about a specific pardon that had caught my attention because I thought he would care to know about it. But I would more often go to like the chief of staff and the White House counsel and say, hey, here's a category of people who fit into an area. And I'll give you a quick example. When I first started, I had a woman come in to tell me she wanted to bring me and introduce me to 27 women that had been treated poorly. And I said, well, okay. And I did a lot of meetings. I did a lot of meetings with people over and over again. These 27 women had all gone to jail for something small, like a year or two on a fraud thing. But then they got this restitution. One woman owed like $280 million. And she was a secretary for a guy who committed fraud. But they charged a conspiracy, and everybody was joined and severally liable. So her life was, she described it as a second life sentence. She served her time. Now she's out, and she owes $200 million or whatever. And so there was this category of people who owed money based on sort of their proximity to this crime, these crimes, and it didn't seem fair. And that category is one that, like, the president's policy team has looked at. Like, how do you – that's a law that was changed in 1996, and it's not working well. So there was – the president is really interested – well, let me say this, McGraw. When I first started, he said to me two categories. One is second chance. He loves the people in prison that have done well and get a second chance. He loves that, and we look for those. The other one is coming out of his own experience. He said – people that had the government weaponized against him, he said, where they just got really roughed up by the prosecutors because he had been himself in the last couple of years. That's how he felt. And so those were two categories. And sometimes he'd find people in that category and sometimes, you know, other ones. And we would, the process is, again, very fluid and not, it's not like set in stone. It's kind of, we review things to make sure we do a good job of knowing who these people are. But ultimately, you know, the president's going to be the one that decides what he wants to do. And by the way, he could do everything from get out of jail, you know, just commute the sentence, forgive the debt, a restitution, or a full pardon. There's like a range that he can do.
1: Ed Martin, let me ask this question. Let me take it out of politics. Being a patent attorney, being a pardon attorney, being in the Justice Department, you've had a chance to see sort of how the law works. Fair and unfair. Yeah. What are your experiences that you take from your job there?
2: Well, you know, let me make one thing and make you smile, McGraw. I will say the president said in the press conference he was going to pardon Pete Rose posthumously, and he has not signed the paperwork. And there's a lot of Pete Rose fans out there, including Pete's family, that really wants that. It hasn't happened yet. So every time it comes to opening day, it's been like two opening days, I've tried to get it in there. But, you know, I will say this, McGraw. I'm an old-fashioned, pretty hard-line conservative. And so you'd think I'm law and order and all. Getting a close look, and, you know, I represented some of the January 6th defendants, the ones that needed pro bono help. The system is kind of stacked against we the people. The power of the courts and the prosecutors is too much, and it's off balance. And, you know, what's funny, McGraw, is you could probably make a joke and I might be stinging a little and say, hey, Ed, where were you in the 90s when, you know, African-Americans were saying that the prosecutors were way stacked against them on the drugs and things? You know, there was some real heavy sentences and all. And, I'm willing to kind of say, okay, let me think. But right now, if you get indicted in a federal court by a federal prosecutor, you almost don't have a chance. You really don't. And that's not the American system, right? It's supposed to be more equal and more, more likely that you can fight back. And one of the reasons why, in my opinion, is The prosecutors have become obsessed with winning, because if you win and you're a winning prosecutor, you end up with a big job. You get to a big firm. In the old days, you met guys like, there's a guy named Jim Crow. You might remember him. He's an old prosecutor in St. Louis for 30 or 40 years. He's probably 75 years old. He was a prosecutor his whole life. That was his life, to be a prosecutor, not to get to a big firm. So somewhere along the way, our system started to generate guys and gals that had to be prosecutors to go win at all costs. And the cost is against we the people. And I really think it's off balance. And I think we've got to worry about it a lot.
1: But it's interesting, because wouldn't a federal prosecutor not bring charges unless they're pretty confident they would win? Otherwise, they're destroying people's lives if they just think they can win, right? Don't you want to make sure, if you're a federal prosecutor, that you have the goods to win?
2: Yeah, I mean, yes. But, you know, when you're, it's like, it's like playing, you know, it's like playing single A team gets to play the LA Dodgers right now. You know, everybody there is a ball player. And on any given day, you know, a single A player could hit Ohtani, but most days they can't. Right. And when after Ohtani, there's 17 guys after him, you know, so it, at a certain point, the system is stacked in such a way that you can't catch your breath. So even more troubling, McGraw, is you only take the cases that you know you can slam down their throat, and you got no chance. You're not taking the close cases because, you know, you don't want to lose a case. So it's you know, when you go to London, I know you travel a bit and all, you go to London, you can see the crown jewels, you know, go actually see the crown. In America, our crown jewels is they're on Constitution Avenue. It's the Constitution and the rule of law and the Bill of Rights. But the rule of law, if we get that messed up, we're missing, that's the crown jewels. And I'm just saying, it's off balance. If you have money and access to power and you are on the right side of things, you win. And by the way, it's not just a Democrat or Republican. That's this power. One side has power, the other doesn't. More and more, that feels like it's a stacked system. And I think, by the way, McGraw, you've listened to callers and everyone. In the last 10 years, more and more people think the system's rigged. It's rigged against us. And they're sick of that, right? And that's how they feel. Sometimes it's how you feel about the system that's as important as exactly what it is. And by the way, we still have the best system in the whole world and the history of the world, but it's off balance a bit, and we ought to worry about it. And I think that, social media and attention on things in the moment makes people whipsaw back and forth on judges and all, but it's a problem I worry about.
1: I get it, but, you know, you go back to the movie Shawshank Redemption, right? Everyone's innocent at Shawshank, right? The lawyer screwed it up. They didn't do anything to get him in there. All the guilty people say they're innocent.
2: Yeah. Well, and that's funny, because I think I said in the interview with Leslie Stahl, I think I talked to 1,000 people over the last year in my office. They come in and they plead their case, and everybody's innocent, and everybody had misconduct by the prosecutors and all that, right? It is really true, I know. But I'll tell you something, McGraw, also different, like, you know, you, especially now these last, in this show, you're talking to people about where they are. It's not always politics. You know, a pardon is a mercy. Mercy's not justice. Justice is get what you deserve, get accountability. Mercy is something you didn't earn. You know, I wrote a piece on this about, remember the good thief on Calvary with Christ on Good Friday? And he's like, you know, me and you, guys, the good thief and the other thief, are like, how'd we end up here? And he's like, I don't know, but we should ask for a break. And he does, and he says to Jesus, you know, go easy on me. And he says, I will. And the point is, mercy is a different category. It's and pardons are. It's kind of a unique in the American system, and it's exciting in that way, and it's not about whether you're guilty or innocent. It's about, in a way, is there a chance for mercy? And I don't know, everybody kind of needs that in their own life, right, let alone in the system. But it's been really a good experience, and I'm privileged to have been up close to some great people. And the best people, by the way, are these guys that come out of prison and can talk about how they got their life together and what it means. And you know, they make you and I look like underachievers, you know, compared to how they've been able to put life together.
1: Well, we had Daryl Strawberry on a couple weeks ago, and he was talking about his pardon that he got from President Trump and how appreciative he was and how his life has turned around. It was really very, a very lovely story when it came to Daryl Strawberry.
2: Well, I got a little bit of a story on that, and I'd love to tell Daryl someday. I met him a few years ago. As you know, he put his life together amazingly well. His wife is amazing. He's like a good dude. Well, I'll tell you the story. I got a call from the Attorney General, and Todd Blanche. Then he was the Deputy AG, and he said, hey, the president was at Yankee Stadium last night, and Randy Levine said to him, what about the strawberry pardon? And the president called Todd, and he said, let's get that one done. And so it came right over, and it actually happened like really quickly because that the president, I don't know when that was, you could look it up. He went up to Yankee Stadium for a game, and that exchange happened in the owner's box. And is that his name, Randy Levine, right? Like the president of the Yankees, one of the old time, you know, been around a while as a guy up there. And that was how that happened. And it happened real quickly. In fact, the funny thing is I tried to throw Gooden in too. Gooden had a problem, and that didn't get anywhere. I said, let's put Strawberry in with Gooden. I mean, what's the press on that, right? The two bad boys of 85, and it didn't, that didn't happen. So I don't know.
1: Ed Martin, last question for you. Ed Martin appeared on 60 Minutes last night. He's on America tonight. Last question for you. A lot of people don't know. I got about a minute here. A lot of people don't know that you worked in the Vatican with Pope John Paul II. What did you think when they elected an American pope?
2: That was, McGraw, I was stunned. You know, you and I talked for years. I consider myself like an insider. I can understand, you know, I knew Regali, I knew Tim Dolan. You mentioned, I know John Paul II. And I just never thought in our lifetime we'd see an American, you know? And I think it was, at the time, I kind of was like, oh, he must be Peruvian. Remember, because he lived in Peru and he was a citizen there, but that was only because they required him to do it. But even worse, I mean, I'm just grateful he's a Chicago White Sox fan, not a Cubs fan. We would have had to, you know, kind of schism the church. But it was, I was amazed. And I think he's been great. I mean, an American as Pope is so interesting because he comes with all our sensibility and out to the world. And I don't love everything about some of his politics, but I think he's done a great job. His birthday was the other day, I think, and it's exciting. It was amazing. I couldn't believe it. I still can't really believe it.
1: Ed Martin, hold that thought. We'll get you on, talk a little politics as we get closer to Election Day. Thanks for checking in. Good stuff last night on 60 Minutes, and we'll talk to you down the road.
2: Thanks, McGraw. I'll talk to you soon. See you.
1: Ed Martin, ladies and gentlemen, America at Night, back in a moment.
0: America at Night with McGraw-Millhaven.

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11: Ed Martin is good radio. Don't kid yourself. Ed Martin is good radio. I like that we tried to sneak in a Dwight Gooden pardon, or maybe even a Pete Rose pardon. That's fantastic. All right, stay right there. When we come back at hour number two, believe it or not, there is an unbelievable book out, and it is the true story of the polio vaccine, but not in the way you would think, because the polio vaccine is a polio vaccine, right? Jonas Salk is credited with creating and discovering the polio vaccine, and he was hailed as a champion. However, believe it or not, there is another story about Albert Sabin. He is another scientist who created a polio vaccine with a live virus. And together, they eradicated polio from being the scourge of society. But it's an interesting tale about how it happened, what happened, and why the two vaccines are still in use today and why we use one and not the other. Stay right there. That's going to come up next hour. We'll do all of that. And then we hope to get to open phones in hour number three. That is the plan. 1-844-2-McGraw. 1-844-262-4729. America at Night. Back in a moment.

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4: The High Court rules on voting. I'm Ted Lindner, Fox News. The Supreme Court Monday rejecting President Trump's mail-in ballot restrictions for now, capping a wave of last-minute legal action heading into the midterm elections, now less than 2 months away. The court allowing states to continue sending out mail-in ballots under the same systems they've used since 2020, since COVID. The Trump White House had asked the court to clear the way for restrictions before the pivotal November contests for control of Congress. The case has major implications because nearly one-third of the country now votes by mail. The president strongly pushing back against recent fears about an artificial intelligence takeover. Fox's Christina Coleman explains what the president said.
5: Writing in part on Truth Social, quote, concerning AI, when in the history of business did anyone see the leaders of an industry call for regulation that, if strongly implemented, will drive them into oblivion and bankruptcy? AI taking over the world, destroying humanity and all other things bad is a hoax. No different from Russia, Russia, Russia. He also addressed this topic during his visit in Ireland.
6: We're leading China in AI. We're the most sophisticated country in the world. And frankly, I want to keep it that way.
5: This, as Anthropic's co-founder calls for safeguards against an AI takeover.
4: President Trump has also rejected the idea that AI could pose as a threat to humanity. After a three-month absence following a serious fall and a bout with pneumonia, Republican Kentucky Senator Mitch McConnell making his return to Capitol Hill.
7: I wasn't sure how many of you would be here today. But I'm glad to see you. Time to get back to work. Thank you, y'all, for this Congress.
4: In today's primary election in Delaware, the last state primary before the November midterms, Delaware voters will decide 33 contested primary races. Just one of them, Democrat Senator Chris Coons, was looking for a third full term. America's listening to Fox News.
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8: 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Just click listen, then swipe right and hear the latest news updates on your time. 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
4: The Trump administration deal an illegal blow by a federal judge in Boston over foreign visas. U.S. District Judge F. Dennis Saylor blocking a new rule that limits how long foreign students and journalists can stay in the country without applying for extensions. Unions and advocacy groups filing suit against DHS's rule that was set to take effect today. Reno, Nevada taking the next steps to increase its water supply by recycling wastewater. Fox's Sue Guzman with more.
12: Officials are hoping that by the early 2030s, water that once went down a drain in North Valleys could be flowing back out of a kitchen tap. The city has broken ground on Nevada's first ever wastewater to drinking water plant in Reno. The goal is to take 2 million gallons of wastewater and make it drinkable for residents in Reno and Truckee Meadows. The treatment plant uses a combination of advanced purification using activated carbon and high-intensity ultraviolet light to kill or inactivate viruses or parasites before putting it into an underground aquifer. Officials say this will be helpful when they're unable to use purified river water for drinking. Sue Guzman, Fox News.
4: Vice President J.D. Vance announcing new efforts in Kansas City, Missouri on Monday to crack down on fraud tied to COVID-19 small business loans.
13: We are going to suspend 870,000 people permanently, people who

0: The 880 Weather Watch for South Central Nebraska and North Central Kansas calls for cloudiness as well as some shower and storm activity in the region overnight. Lows range from the upper 50s in Nebraska to the upper 60s in parts of North Central Kansas. Tuesday, some lingering showers and storms possible mainly in Kansas before noon. Plenty of sunshine for most during the afternoon. Highs range from the low 70s in Nebraska to some mid to upper 70s in Kansas. Tuesday night, shower and storm chances return to the region, especially after midnight. Lows fall into the mid to upper 50s in most areas. Then still a slight chance for some lingering showers, mainly in Kansas early on Wednesday. From the 880 Weather Center, I'm Phil Jensko. For more, check KRVN.com.
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1: A Trump effort rejected. Good morning, I'm Gordon Deal, along with Nicole Murray on this Tuesday, September 15th. Glad you could be with us. Here's what we have for you this hour.
2: The Supreme Court is blocking a White House bid to limit mail-in voting ahead of the November elections.
1: President Trump says tech industry leaders calling for government regulation of AI is a, quote, sick conspiracy.
2: California Governor Gavin Newsom says he won't seek the presidency in 2028 if Kamala Harris decides to run.
1: And the parents squeezed financially. Or saying no to expensive youth sports.
3: Even those Pee Wee sports. I spoke with a young mom who said, you know, she and her family, you know, she decided to stay home with the kids, and so they're only on one income. And so even that couple hundred dollars for Pee Wee sports is really causing a strain on their budget as well.
1: Betty Lynn Fisher at USA Today on families finding ways to avoid things like $20,000 a year for hockey. The Supreme Court has dealt a blow to President Trump's effort to restrict mail-in voting before the November midterm elections. We get more from this morning's Mike Gavin.
4: The justices are leaving a lower court decision intact that blocks the U.S. Postal Service from enforcing new regulations for voting by mail. The requirements are now on hold while a legal challenge moves forward. Mail ballots have already gone out to voters in some states, and election officials had warned it would be difficult for them to make changes to comply with the new policies in time for the upcoming elections. The Trump administration had argued the rules are needed to address the risk of fraud in mail voting. President Trump himself voted by mail in Florida elections this year. Gordon.
1: Thank you, Mike. Under the new rules from the Postal Service, mail ballot envelopes must meet certain design requirements, including unique barcodes, and state and local election officials must submit certain information about voters who will receive mail ballots. President Trump appears to be dismissing concerns expressed by tech industry leaders about the fast growth and misuse of artificial intelligence. He said yesterday that the U.S. already has guardrails in place to regulate and prosecute AI companies. Anthropic researcher Jacob Coxon said last week he had resigned in part because, quote, the people building AI earnestly believe that it could kill us all by the end of the decade. AI-related stocks fell across the globe yesterday after leaders of some of the industry's largest companies called for slowing the pace of the technology's development. Trump on social media said the AI industry's call for regulation is a hoax. Vice President J.D. Vance.
5: The other thing the president said pretty consistently is we know that the Chinese are engaged in this long-term AI race against the United States. We want to make sure the United States, we do things smartly, but we stay ahead of the curve.
1: Reuters is reporting that three U.S. senators are working on a bill that would require AI companies to demonstrate they're taking reasonable precautions to keep their tools from causing harm. With the specifics still being debated. Speaking of the upper chamber, for the first time in 3 months, veteran Kentucky Senator Mitch McConnell voted at the Capitol. He's been recovering from a fall that raised concerns about his health and whether he should retire. The 84-year-old Republican arrived in a wheelchair yesterday, flanked by two staffers, addressing reporters in brief remarks that Senate officials did not allow to be videotaped. The Wall Street Journal says his words weren't clearly enunciated and at times were hard to make out.

0: quite sure how many of you would be here today. But I'm glad to see you. Time to get back to work.
1: As part of getting back to work, he cited the Farm Bill and backing the North Atlantic Treaty Organization and Ukraine. He didn't take any questions. Republicans and Democrats greeted him on the floor. Fellow Republican Senator John Kennedy of Louisiana placed a hand on his shoulder and told McConnell his new nickname is The Rock. McConnell gave a thumbs up during the first vote, a procedural measure on confirming a federal judge. If you've missed anything from today's show, you can always catch a podcast. It's available every day on Apple, Google, Spotify, or wherever you get your podcasts. 11 minutes after the hour on This Morning, America's First News.
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0: 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This morning with Gordon Deal.
1: Thanks for joining us. Officials in Yemen say the Houthi militia, supported by Iran, has launched a new wave of attacks on Saudi Arabia. Also, Gulf Arab states postponed planned talks with Iran, raising concerns about further threats to global oil supplies. Meanwhile, Saudi Arabia is closing a major pipeline due to multiple attacks on it. The pipeline was bypassing the Strait of Hormuz. Analysis from Jay Young, founder and CEO of King Operating Corporation in Dallas. Jay, what's happening?
2: Yeah, I mean, they're doing anything and everything they can to sell oil. These countries, that's how they make their money. That's how they generate revenue, is by selling oil. And the Strait's out. Now they're closing in the Saudi Arabia's east-west pipeline for up to 7 million barrels a day. It's getting ugly. I mean, if people can't produce, transport, and sell oil, that's a huge disruption in their economy. So they want to do that, and we're not able to do it right now. And there's just things going on all around the world right now that we should see oil prices increase substantially here very, very soon.
1: Wow. Substantially meaning what, Jay?
2: It can go to 120, 130. I mean, it's been at 147 during Obama. So, I mean, it could go there.
1: All right. So, this pipeline shutdown by Saudi Arabia impacts us how here, either directly or indirectly?
2: Yeah, that's a great question, because people will ask that. Gordon will say, well, what does that have to do with my gas tank and me getting gas in Dallas or Des Moines or New Jersey, you know? And it's what the commodity price for oil is global. So if there is disruption anywhere around the world, it is a disruption, and prices will go up or down based on supply and demand on a global stage, rather than just, you know, what about the United States, or what if, you know, Canada or whatever. So where natural gas is only in the United States compared to supply and demand, but global is for oil. And that's the reason why prices are up and down based on the Strait, or based on the Red Sea, or what Saudi Arabia is doing right now with this east-west pipeline.
1: We're speaking with Jay Young, founder and CEO of King Operating Corporation in Dallas. Why is it, I guess, that Saudi Arabia, which is having its pipeline come under attack, not go after Iran or its proxies who are doing these attacks?
2: That's a good question. And there is such a huge disruption around the world right now that I feel like that they probably got their hand in something. We're not seeing it as much as or they're not being as open about it as the United States is, or Trump. But there is a lot of bombing. There's a lot of refineries. There's, you know, Saudi Arabia, I don't know what their financial situation is, but I do know that over the last, you know, 6 months, that they've been really, really hurt financially, because, you know, they produce, you know, several million barrels a day. I'm trying to think of the exact number, but they only use, you know, 20-30% of that. So their whole budget, their whole fiscal budget is based on how much oil they produce and how much they sell. Say they produce 4 million barrels a day. They produce 4 million. Their demand is 1 million. They sell 3 million. But they run their entire country with every one of the population, citizens in that country, is based on that budget. And that's the biggest difference. I mean, here in the United States, you know, we're at a deficit when it comes to producing oil and gas, but we also don't live on the oil and gas revenue. Because we are at a deficit. We produce, you know, 13 million barrels a day here. We consume 20. That's going to 21 pretty soon. So you can see that deficit. So it's not like we are, you know, living off of oil and gas revenue, but Saudi Arabia is, and they may just be going, hey, we're trying to make peace here. You know, a lot of countries have a lot of different ideas about what's a good time, you know, when it comes to, do we bomb people, or do we just try to make peace?
1: 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Your car should take you places, not take you for a ride. 20 minutes after the hour on This Morning, here's Nicole Murray.
3: And now, the three big things you need to know. Number one.
4: The Supreme Court has declined to let the Postal Service enforce new regulations for mail-in voting, a setback for President Trump ahead of November's midterm elections. Trump has said rules are needed to address the risk of fraud.
3: Number two.
4: The president is brushing off warnings from AI industry leaders that the technology is developing too fast, saying the U.S. already has guardrails in place to hold tech companies accountable. Vice President J.D. Vance.
5: I don't think Americans should be scared of anything. I think that we have to be mindful that there are risks, there are downsides to anything, and that's certainly true of AI.
4: House Speaker Mike Johnson told reporters yesterday that he expects Trump to meet with AI executives this week or early next week.
3: Number three.
4: Yemen's Iran-aligned Houthis have launched a new wave of attacks on Saudi Arabia and were moving into the western coast of Yemen along the Red Sea. Oil prices rose by roughly 2% this morning. Patrick DeHaan with Gas Buddy on ABC News.
6: Supply chains all feeling this from top to bottom. Truckers paying more for diesel, record-setting prices in California. We're now seeing diesel prices close to $9 a gallon.
4: The Department of Defense reports that the Iran war has cost $33.4 billion as of June 29th. Four people have been hospitalized after a crane collapsed onto a Miami construction site. Fire Chief Robert Hevia.
7: It's a very complex scene with a fire that was occurring. Our crews were putting out the fire and our technical rescue team working simultaneously to cut through the connex box, the construction box, and they were able to successfully extricate the two victims.
4: Officials have not said what caused the crane to fall. The New Jersey Department of Environmental Protection says thousands of gallons of diesel fuel spilled from an AI data center in Secaucus late last week. Officials say the oil has been contained and is being removed from the nearby Anderson Creek. It was a big debut for a new chief.
8: They snap it fast. Walker got it. Still going. Kenneth Walker. Still going. Touchdown, Kansas City.
4: Joe Buck with the call on ESPN as Kenneth Walker's 60-yard touchdown run in the third quarter gives Kansas City a 21-7 lead over Denver on Monday Night Football. Final score, Chiefs 31, Broncos 10.
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0: Glad you're with us. The costs associated with youth sports have increased to a point where parents are starting to question whether they can keep their kids enrolled. Costs can be in the thousands. More from Betty Lynn Fisher, consumer reporter at USA Today. Betty, set this up.
1: Yeah, so, you know, a lot of parents are finding themselves in a quandary because, you know, youth sports and especially kind of these club and travel sports are really racking up, you know, the prices and budgets. And so the Aspen Institute actually has estimated that the youth sports is a $40 billion industry. And so a new national survey by Accredited Debt Relief of more than 2,000 parents said 44% of them said they had previously delayed or completely skipped enrolling one of their children in sports because they couldn't afford these registration fees. And another 43% were seriously considering it.
0: Yeah. Well, that's tough, too, because I think we have a general understanding of the benefits of things like sports in our kids' lives.
1: Yeah, yeah. You know, but there's definitely a difference between, you know, kind of your community peewee, you know, football and some of these club sports. But even, you know, even those peewee sports, you know, I spoke with a young mom who said, you know, she and her family, you know, she decided to stay home with, you know, with the kids. And so they're only on one income. And so even that couple hundred dollars for peewee sports is really causing a strain on their budget as well.
0: We're speaking with Betty Lynn Fisher, consumer reporter at USA Today. The story is called Some Parents Have Had Enough. They're skipping youth sports this year. Boy, speaking of astronomical costs, how about that guy you spoke to in Denver? That's Steve Chezik.
1: Yeah, so Steve, you know, he and his ex-wife, you know, are able to let their son play in some recreational league sports for about, you know, $1,000. But he said it broke his heart because, you know, he, you know, really wanted, you know, they really wanted to get their son into hockey. But he said he estimated that it could be $20,000 a year, and he just couldn't do it.
0: You got to pay for that ice time. It's also one of those sports, too, where equipment is really expensive, and that's another cost that seems to be kind of rising off the charts here.
1: Right. The latest Circana data is showing that junior team sports equipment sales reached $1.6 billion in the U.S. for the 12 months ending in July, and it was a 3% growth in sales.
0: What, too, was your point about how sports here go beyond, like, financial costs?
1: Yeah, you know, some folks were saying, you know, it's not just a hit to your wallet. You know, it's a lot of balancing and give and take for the family, right? You've got an emotional a toll, and you've got to find that balance of time away from home and with your other kids and, you know, with your other commitments.
0: Yeah, I know. I see it in what I do with soccer, but I'm sure that many parents feel like, well, I'm going to pay this money up front now because surely a college scholarship awaits for my little superstar.
1: Even when that does happen, that doesn't necessarily mean that those costs are fully covered, or that even when you kind of do that cost-benefit analysis, you know, how much have you spent for that scholarship?
0: All right, thanks, Betty. Betty Lynn Fisher, consumer reporter at USA Today. 30 minutes now after the hour on This Morning, America's First News.

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7: The 880 Weather Watch for South Central Nebraska and North Central Kansas calls for cloudiness as well as some shower and storm activity in the region overnight. Lows range from the upper 50s in Nebraska to the upper 60s in parts of North Central Kansas. Tuesday, some lingering showers and storms possible mainly in Kansas before noon. Plenty of sunshine for most during the afternoon. Highs range from the low 70s in Nebraska to some mid to upper 70s in Kansas. Tuesday night, shower and storm chances return to the region, especially after midnight. Lows fall into the mid to upper 50s in most areas. Then still a slight chance for some lingering showers, mainly in Kansas early on Wednesday. From the 880 Weather Center, I'm Phil Jensko. For more, check KRVN.com.
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1: Thanks for spending time with us. Welcome into Tuesday, September 15th. Gordon Deal with Nicole Murray. Some of our top stories and headlines. The Supreme Court rejects Trump's efforts to restrict voting by mail. The president seems dismissive of warnings from AI executives that the technology is developing too quickly. A new wave of attacks by Houthis in Yemen on Saudi Arabia. A Russian businessman paid for a wedding bash for Donald Trump Jr. FBI Director Kash Patel faces questions from lawmakers today on his management of the agency. 14 Emmys for Apple TV's Widow's Bay. And why people in San Francisco were screaming at the ocean. That story in about 20 minutes. The latest Canadian tariffs on $20 billion of U.S. exports went into effect a week ago. A handful of U.S. states, though, are likely to feel a big effect. Here's Gene Whalen, economics reporter at the Wall Street Journal. Gene, recap what's happened lately.
2: Sure. So in August, the U.S. placed new tariffs on Canada. The Trump administration was mad at Canada over some new trade talks they've been having to try to renew or not renew a longstanding free trade agreement that we have with Canada. Trump wasn't happy with where those talks stood, so he slapped some new tariffs on about $20 billion of stuff that we import from Canada. So Canada then responded by slapping tariffs on about $20 billion of stuff they import from the U.S. And those Canadian levies took effect September 8th.
1: So some of these can be obviously hyper-focused on certain states, as you broke down. Explain that.
2: Yeah, some of it is focused on certain states, and Canada has been pretty open about saying we're focusing these on states that have important midterm elections. So, you know, they're not coming right out and saying we want Republicans to lose, but that is the effect here. They want to punish Republicans who cooperate with the Trump administration. So, for example, they've hit some dairy products that get imported from northern states along the border with Canada, some of which are red states. They did hit for a while seafood exports coming from Maine, where they were hoping to influence the election there in favor of the Democrat, but for control of the Senate. But they then, Canada quickly scrapped those tariffs on imported seafood from Maine because their own Canadian seafood processors protested and said, hey, we can't pay this higher tariff rate. So that one got unwound. They've hit motorcycles as well. They've slapped new tariffs on motorcycles. Those are made in Wisconsin, which is, you know, always a swing state and has an important gubernatorial election coming up this cycle that could be close between Democrats and Republicans. So there are a bunch of measures they took like that.
1: It does seem like if you have like a really strong lobby, you might get out of this a little bit.
2: Well, certainly the domestic Canadian sectors that will be hurting from this, I'm sure, are expressing concern to Ottawa. And in the case of the seafood industry, Ottawa backed down. It was mostly Maine lobster that they import. A lot of lobster caught in Maine goes to Canada to be processed into whatever, you know, lump lobster, frozen lobster lumps that can be turned into lobster rolls or whatever. And I guess the Canadian processors really did not like that, so they backed down from that.
1: Yeah.
2: But, you know, then there are also states like North and South Dakota export a lot of farm equipment to Canada. The Canadians hit farm equipment with a new tariff as well. So that will punish North and South Dakota, which are, you know, typically red states. And they have some of the closest trading relationships with Canada of any of the states because they're close to the northern border.
1: We're speaking with Gene Whalen, economics reporter at the Wall Street Journal. The story is called The States on the Front Lines of the Trade War with Canada. So the North Dakota tariffs, though, do not impact oil, right, which North Dakota sends to Canada.
2: That's right. Yes. So that is North Dakota's biggest export by far to Canada. That is not being touched. So that is, you know, that is certainly good for North Dakota. So it's not, these are not, you know, Canada has tariffed $20 billion of our goods. That's roughly maybe 5 to 6% of the exports to Canada every year. So it's not hitting a really sweeping broad basket of goods. It's fairly targeted for now.
1: Thanks, Gene. Gene Whalen, economics reporter at the Wall Street Journal. Hey, if you've missed anything from today's show, there's an easy way to catch up. Just tell Alexa, Siri, or Google to play This Morning with Gordon Deal. It's 20 minutes now in front of the hour. Coming up next, why were we never told about this type of distracted driving?
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0: Glad you're with us. Welcome into Tuesday. It is time now for the mic drop with this morning's Mike Gavin.
1: Good morning. Well, we have a couple of stories about automotive hijinks to talk about today. Let's start in California, where one man is sick and tired of having his car broken into, so he's created a weird routine to keep his windows in one piece. The L.A. resident named Sebastian posted about the routine to TikTok, and the clip's been watched over 6.5 million times. In the video, Sebastian says his car's been broken into over 20 times, so he came up with this method of deterrence out of desperation. The first step is to leave a handwritten sign taped to the side window, which reads, "Please don't break into my car. There's $2 inside." He then leaves the car unlocked, and he places $2 on the center console. Essentially, he's offering a potential thief a reward in exchange for leaving the windows intact, which can cost around $500 to replace. But it doesn't stop there. Sebastian says he also leaves a sock filled with rocks from the hanging from the rearview mirror. That's done to create confusion and a weird vibe in the hopes that it appears too suspicious to encourage further investigation into the car.
0: What?
1: Yeah. Like, take the $2, but that's it. That's all you're going to do.
0: Yeah, or if I see socks, or I'm sorry, rocks inside a sock hanging from the rearview mirror, that's supposed to deter me.
1: Right, I'm supposed to think this is just this whole situation is too weird. Between the $2, the unlocked car, and the sock full of rocks, I'm probably being watched, or I'm on a hidden camera show. I mean, mm-hmm. Who knows what's going on here? So I'm just going to walk away rather than go any further into this.
0: Wow, this is bizarre. First of all, the fact that his car has been broken into over 20 times.
1: Yeah. There were a lot of people commenting about that, like, where do you live, man?
0: Well, why not relocate?
1: You need to do something.
0: I would, how about like tinted windows?
1: Yeah.
0: Maybe invest $200 on tinted windows.
1: Does that help?
0: I don't know.
1: You think? You help stop people from breaking in? I don't know.
0: It's almost like, I wonder if there's actually somebody in the car, holding a gun, aimed right at me or something. I don't know.
1: I suppose, yeah. Maybe if you can't see inside, you're less likely to break in. Yeah, I guess that could make some sense. And we know that there are laws about what we're not supposed to be doing in the car to avoid distracted driving. We may now need to add deodorant to that list. According to the Florida Highway Patrol, a 22-year-old was driving his pickup truck near Winter Haven when he tried to apply deodorant while cruising through a curve in the road. That didn't go well, and the truck ended up perched in the concrete median. Thankfully, the driver wasn't hurt, and presumably he at least smelled good. Authorities even learned what type of deodorant it was that led to the incident. It was a stick, not spray.
0: Wow.
1: Yeah.
0: Okay.
1: Because I can see the stick, I feel like maybe that takes a little more doing. Maybe you got to concentrate a little more to get it to the right spot. Or the spray, you could just spray haphazardly, right? You don't have to think about it as much.
0: I don't know. I'd be worried, I guess, about the spray of missing and hitting myself in the face with the spray if I were, say, watching the road and not looking at where the spray was aimed as I raised my arm to expose my armpit.
1: I suppose so. But I mean, in either case, this is a two-armed operation, right?
0: Yeah,
1: that's where we went wrong here.
0: Yeah.
1: You can't hold on. You need to spray with one arm or roll with one arm, with the stick and lift it up your other arm to apply to the area that needs to be applied to. So you can't have any hands on the wheel, and that's a problem.
0: Well, you're driving with your knee. Presumably, you're steering with your knee.
1: Yes.
0: But you're going around a curve.
1: Yeah.
0: You got to be better.
1: It was bad timing on his part. Did not know the road well enough.
0: He's 22. Yeah. He's not that experienced yet.
1: No.
0: Where he knows not to, I guess, guide the steering wheel with your knee around a curve while applying deodorant.
1: 30 or older you have to be to apply deodorant in the car.
0: I'm a stick, by the way. You're a spray guy, correct?
1: I was a spray. I've transitioned to the stick. I feel like I've been shamed into the stick because the spray is going out of fashion. It has been for a few years now, so I've now transitioned to the stick.
0: Okay. I know this for listeners who are thinking, wow, this is a bizarre fact he knows, because Mike and I went to the gym all the time.
1: Yes. You loved my spray deodorant.
0: 13 minutes in front of the hour.
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1: Thanks for being with us. A new report from the Centers for Disease Control and Prevention finds that 72% of adults in the U.S. say they experienced fatigue on multiple days over the past 3 months. The lead author of the report said people with fatigue are at higher risk of activity limitations and disability, including permanent work disability. Fatigue is not ordinary sleepiness. It's described as physical or mental tiredness or exhaustion that does not improve with additional sleep or rest. The study found adults who experienced frequent fatigue were more than three times as likely to have symptoms of depression and about twice as likely to report cognitive difficulties or symptoms of anxiety. 8 minutes now in front of the hour on This Morning. Once again, here's Nicole Murray.
0: And now, the three big things you need to know. Number one.
2: The Supreme Court has left intact a lower court decision that blocks the Postal Service from enforcing new regulations for mail-in voting. Election officials have said it would be difficult to make the necessary changes by November's midterm elections. President Trump stated the changes are necessary to address fraud.
0: Number two.
2: Kentucky Senator Mitch McConnell has returned to the Senate floor for the first time since being hospitalized in June following a fall.
3: I wasn't sure how many of you would be here today, but I'm glad to see you. Time to get back to work. Finish the job for this Congress.
2: McConnell isn't seeking re-election and his term ends in January.
0: Number three.
2: New York City Mayor Zoran Mamdani and mayors around the country have filed a joint lawsuit seeking to stop President Trump from making it harder for lawful immigrants to receive green cards or visas. Mamdani speaking out.
4: Nothing about this rule will reduce waste or keep Americans safer or improve New Yorkers' lives. It is simply a vehicle for confusion and a vehicle for cruelty.
2: The rule change is set to take effect on Friday. Vice President J.D. Vance has announced that the Trump administration will suspend roughly 870,000 people suspected of defrauding pandemic-era small business programs from receiving future federal loans. Television came out on top at last night's Emmys. Horror comedy sensation Widow's Bay won in every category it was nominated for, collecting 14 awards, including Outstanding Comedy Series. Showrunner Katie Dippold on NBC.
5: This was such a great collaboration of the best wonderful weirdos and artists. These writers, these producers, these amazing actors, these directors, hero, thank you again. God, the editors, and I'm going to name everyone.
2: It breaks the record for most single-season wins ever for a comedy series. The New York Post reports that more than two-thirds of Americans do not socialize at all on an average day, while their screen time has soared in the past 10 years.
1: That's great.
2: Great sign, right?
1: We're doing great things here.
2: I mean, yeah. But in my defense, I don't always socialize because of our off hours. Like, everyone's working all the time. Uh-huh. But when I don't have it, I, like, crave that social interaction.
1: Jeez. A bunch of, like, I don't know, recluses now, right?
2: Yeah.
1: 6 minutes now in front of the hour. On This Morning, America's First News.
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Thanks for being with us. More than 100 people gathered in San Francisco to release their frustrations by simultaneously screaming at the ocean. UPI says the guttural Scream at the Sea event, organized by local resident Danielle Egan, featured more than 100 people shouting into the Pacific Ocean Saturday at Vista Del Mar, overlooking Ocean Beach. She told SF Gate that she felt like she needed a really good scream and thought it'd be more fun with other people. A flyer for the event listed many good reasons to scream, including rent, frustrations with AI, and unspecified anger. The group scream was preceded by a screaming contest where participants were judged based on the volume, length, and style. Olivia Gugliamoto, who won first place, let out a scream measured at 121.9 decibels, close to the world record. She was awarded a small megaphone as her prize and said her scream was aimed at, quote, the world in general. That'll do it for this hour. For Nicole Murray and Mike Gavin, I'm Gordon Deal. Thanks for listening to This Morning, America's First News.

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0: Lexington, Nebraska.
1: He doesn't want to slow down AI. I'm Dave Anthony, Fox News. President Trump is calling fears of artificial intelligence destroying humanity a hoax after some AI company leaders have called for better guardrails so the technology doesn't get out of control. As the president pushes to beat China in AI advancement, Vice President Vance says,
2: "It's something that we're concerned by, but we want to make sure that we actually regulate smartly. And we're thoughtful about the risk here."
1: And today, Fox's Alexandria Hoff reports.
3: Vice President Vance, he's going to be meeting privately with House Republicans ahead of a vote aimed at preventing data centers from driving up household bills. With tech companies building out massive energy infrastructure and midterms looming, lawmakers want to show that they're working to protect voters from rising utility costs. But the political battle over how fast AI should grow is escalating.
1: President Trump won't be able to restrict mail-in voting like he wanted. The Supreme Court blocks his Postal Service ballot requirements.
4: The decision allows mail-in voting nationwide to continue as the midterms approach. Ballots cast by mail have become common for Americans, with nearly a third of the country taking advantage of the option.
1: Fox's Gernal Scott. They're getting ready to vote in Delaware next hour, the last state to hold primaries just 7 weeks before the November elections. Oil prices are rising another 2%+ today. Diesel up 3 more cents to another record high, and Fox's Jonathan Savage reports.
5: The United Nations Security Council meets today as attacks on Saudi energy infrastructure continue. Iran-backed groups have launched attacks from Yemen and Iraq in recent days. A key oil pipeline used to bypass the Strait of Hormuz has been badly damaged.
1: They honored TV's best shows last night.
6: Widow's Bay dominated the 78th annual Emmy Awards, winning 14 trophies, including Best Comedy Series. Star Matthew Rhys made history as the first actor to win all three lead acting categories, taking comedy actor for the show and limited series actor for Netflix's The Beast. In
1: that's Michelle Pollino. The Pitt won the Best Drama Emmy. 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
7: 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Download it now.
1: While President Trump pushes back against more AI regulations, his administration is rolling back some environmental regulations.
11: The Environmental Protection Agency is repealing coal and natural gas power plant rules that the agency says cost the industry $300 billion. It marks the latest shift by the Trump administration away from climate initiatives put in place by former Presidents Obama and Biden. President Trump has dismissed climate change concerns as a con job and is increasing federal support for coal and natural gas facilities he says are needed to unleash American energy when electricity needs are higher than ever. Environmental groups are threatening to sue the new regulatory rollbacks. At the White House, Jared Halpern, Fox News.
1: More than a week after a mistrial in Massachusetts at Lindsay Clancy's murder case, with a hung jury over her insanity defense and the killing of her three children, a man on trial in Vermont is using a similar defense in an attempted murder case in the shooting of three Palestinian college students 3 years ago.
12: Jason Eden claims the CIA and the Mossad ordered him to shoot the trio who were walking past his home. He says he got the messages from the intel agencies on his FM radio and that God was commanding him to protect his Jewish neighbors. His claims, the heart of Eaton's insanity defense in a case that is shaking Burlington, Vermont, and is being closely watched in the West Bank, where the three grew up together. Gary Baumgarten, Fox News.
1: On Wall Street, stock futures are falling as the Federal Reserve starts a two-day meeting considering a possible interest rate hike. On Monday Night Football,
13: Mahomes able to break one tackle. He's in. Touchdown.
1: Patrick Mahomes returned from a knee injury last season, running for that score and throwing two TD passes, leading the Kansas City Chiefs to a 31-10 win over the Denver Broncos on ESPN to close out week one of the NFL season. I'm Dave Anthony, and this is Fox News.
0: The 880 Weather Watch for South Central Nebraska and North Central Kansas calls for cloudiness as well as some shower and storm activity in the region overnight. Lows range from the upper 50s in Nebraska to the upper 60s in parts of North Central Kansas. Tuesday, some lingering showers and storms possible mainly in Kansas before noon. Plenty of sunshine for most during the afternoon. Highs range from the low 70s in Nebraska to some mid to upper 70s in Kansas. Tuesday night, shower

0: in Kansas. Tuesday night, shower and storm chances return to the region, especially after midnight. Lows fall into the mid to upper 50s in most areas. Then still a slight chance for some lingering showers, mainly in Kansas early on Wednesday. From the 880 Weather Center, I'm Phil Jensko. For more, check KRVN.com.
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1: Voting by mail survives a challenge. Good morning, I'm Gordon Deal, along with Nicole Murray, on this Tuesday, September 15th. Glad you could be with us. Here's what's up this hour.
2: President Trump's effort to limit mail-in ballots has hit a roadblock at the Supreme Court. We'll have the latest.
1: Kentucky Senator Mitch McConnell has returned to Capitol Hill after a three-month absence from a fall.
2: President Trump lashes out at tech industry leaders who want government help in regulating AI.
1: And avoiding family drama over an inheritance.
3: A third of adult children believe that inheritance is going to create a conflict among the siblings. And half of them, or almost half, 45%, said that they've even adjusted their behavior to stay in their parents' good graces for financial reasons.
1: Medora Lee at USA Today on discussing money to avoid family strife. The Supreme Court has dealt a blow to President Trump's effort to restrict mail-in voting before the November midterm elections. We get more from this morning's Mike Gavin.
4: The justices are leaving a lower court decision intact that blocks the U.S. Postal Service from enforcing new regulations for voting by mail. The requirements are now on hold while a legal challenge moves forward. Mail ballots have already gone out to voters in some states, and election officials had warned it would be difficult for them to make changes to comply with the new policies in time for the upcoming elections. The Trump administration had argued the rules are needed to address the risk of fraud in mail voting. President Trump himself voted by mail in Florida elections this year. Gordon.
1: Thank you, Mike. Under the new rules from the Postal Service, mail-in ballot envelopes must meet certain design requirements, including unique barcodes. And state and local election officials must submit certain information about voters who will receive mail-in ballots. President Trump wants to step on the gas regarding artificial intelligence, while the AI industry wants to tap the brakes. The president appears to be dismissing concerns expressed by tech industry leaders about the fast growth and misuse of artificial intelligence. He said yesterday that the U.S. already has guardrails in place to regulate and prosecute AI companies. Vice President J.D. Vance.
5: I don't think Americans should be scared of anything. I think that we have to be mindful that there are risks, there are downsides to anything, and that's certainly true of AI.
1: AI-related stocks fell across the world yesterday after leaders of some of the industry's largest companies called for slowing the pace of the technology's development. Anthropic CEO Dario Amodei wrote an essay calling for the government to write regulations requiring independent audits of the most advanced AI tools known as frontier models. Trump on social media said the call for regulation is a, quote, sick conspiracy. House Speaker Mike Johnson expects Trump to meet with AI executives this week or early next week. For the first time in 3 months, veteran Kentucky Senator Mitch McConnell voted at the Capitol. He'd been recovering from a fall that raised concerns about his health and whether he should retire. The 84-year-old Republican arrived in a wheelchair yesterday, flanked by two staffers, addressing reporters in brief remarks that Senate officials did not allow to be videotaped. The Wall Street Journal says his words were not clearly enunciated and at times were hard to make out.
6: I wasn't sure how many of you would be here today, but I'm glad to see you. Time to get back to work. Finish the job for this Congress.
1: McConnell isn't seeking re-election and his term ends at the beginning of January. In a statement on X earlier yesterday announcing his return, McConnell said his recovery, quote, has been a long and often frustrating process, and the lingering effects of childhood polio haven't made it any easier. The former Senate Majority Leader was hospitalized in mid-June after he briefly lost consciousness and fell. Hey, be sure to check out a podcast of today's program, which has stories you won't hear this hour. On the podcast today, parents who are skipping youth

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1: Shh, here he comes.
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1: Thanks for joining us on this Tuesday. The record price of diesel at $6.26 a gallon on average this morning threatens to stoke inflation at a time when consumers are already price sensitive and businesses are reeling from higher costs due to trade tensions.
2: So the next time consumers go to the grocery store, the next time they buy something online, they will likely be noticing an impact of a trickle-down effect.
1: Patrick DeHaan at Gas Buddy. Diesel in California is close to $9 a gallon. Insight from Nathan Bomey, business reporter at Axios. Nathan, paint the picture.
3: Yeah, I mean, diesel prices topping $6 per gallon now, which is an all-time record. And, you know, it's the price that most people just don't pay attention to when they drive past the pump. We always look at unleaded gasoline, of course, which is also, you know, pretty high right now. But diesel has been really going for eye-popping levels. And, you know, it's obviously stemming pretty directly from the rise in energy prices that came because of the war in Iran. When the Iranians shut down the Strait of Hormuz, that was a major disruption for the global energy economy and has led to a series of events that essentially has caused diesel prices to get pretty out of control.
1: As you mentioned, we don't normally glance at those prices when we're at the pump in terms of diesel, but explain how it's a key cost here in the economy.
3: Yeah, it's really significant because although most of us don't pay, have never paid for a gallon of diesel, we are paying the price in an indirect way. Obviously, it is the primary fuel that powers the trucking economy, and that means that anything that's being shipped on American roads is being affected by the price of diesel. So if you're a UPS or a FedEx or an Amazon that's shipping stuff across the country, that's going to directly affect your costs, and then you're going to be nudged to pass along the increased price to consumers. And so that's how it leads to higher prices. And, you know, certainly this could be the case for any number of things. And food, though, I think is probably the first place that people will notice it.
1: Explain what some of those executives at food companies are saying.
3: Yeah, last week we saw executives at Kroger and Smithfield Foods and Hormel Foods and other companies basically warning that diesel prices are getting to the point where they will not be able to hold back prices. You know, we know that food inflation, of course, has been a problem for several years. Certainly during the pandemic, we saw that companies had to raise food prices because of the massive inflation that happened there. But then kind of food prices started to get under control for a little while. And in fact, we even saw some retailers like Kroger try to basically keep a lid on prices by essentially even you know, cutting them in some cases. And so, but that is not the case anymore because ultimately diesel is really going to have a big impact. And also it should be noted that farmers, for example, are affected by the price of diesel. So if you're a farmer and this increases your cost, then that could force you to raise the prices of your crops. So there's a downstream effect as well.
1: Yeah. We're speaking with Nathan Bomey, business reporter at Axios. The story is called Record Diesel Prices Squeeze Food and Transport. Along those lines, I guess, what about beyond food here?
3: Yeah, I mean, there's definitely an impact in other places. I mean, diesel is it has an impact in, for example, the manufacturing of resin-based items. So, you know, I heard from Newell Brands last week, which is a company that has all sorts of products that includes things like Rubbermaid and Sharpie and other home goods. You know, those are items that that are directly impacted by materials prices like resin. And so when the price of diesel ends up flowing through to those goods, then we see an increase in price at the, you know, in sticker prices there too. So in a lot of ways, it has an effect even when people don't realize it.
1: Yeah. And at this point, can we assume that the price of diesel is not done rising?
3: I don't think it is. I mean, at this point, you know, we continue to see the price of a barrel of oil continue to rise well above $100 now. And, you know, we're seeing some states, for example, like California, I know there's been a few reports where there's been a handful of stations in California where their diesel price has now approached the limit of the signs because we know, of course, that they have a number of set number of digits, and $9.99 is about as high as it goes, and a few have reached that point in California. So don't know if that means they're going to be able, they're not going to be able to raise prices further. Jeez. I think they're going to find a way.
1: My goodness. This other stat was something that really jumped out too. We'd say it's an extra $300 million per day in diesel costs that we pay now.
3: Yeah, and, you know, that just shows you the full effect of this. And, you know, obviously, with the midterm elections coming up, price of diesel, price of gas could be an impact on voter sentiment there and economic sentiment. And that's an important thing to note, is that consumer sentiment is at such a extreme low right now. And I think a big reason is because of what people are paying at the pump, both for gasoline and diesel, because we do know that some consumers do also have diesel-powered trucks, for example. So we should note that as well, that it does affect some people on the road.
1: Thanks, Nathan. Nathan Bomey, business reporter at Axios. 20 minutes now after the hour on This Morning, America's First News. Here's Nicole Murray.
0: And now, the three big things you need to know. Number one.
4: The Supreme Court has declined to let the Postal Service enforce new regulations for mail-in voting, a setback for President Trump ahead of November's midterm elections. Trump has said rules are needed to address the risk of fraud.
0: Number two.
4: The president is dismissing warnings from AI industry leaders that the technology is developing too fast, saying the U.S. already has guardrails in place to hold tech companies accountable. Vice President J.D. Vance.
5: The other thing the president has said pretty consistently is that we know that the Chinese are engaged in this long-term AI race against the United States. We want to make sure the United States, we do things smartly, but we stay ahead of the curve.
4: Trump on social media referred to the warnings as a hoax.
0: Number three.
4: The Houthis in Yemen, supported by Iran, have launched a new wave of attacks on Saudi Arabia and were moving into the western coast of Yemen along the Red Sea. Oil prices rose by roughly 2% this morning. Patrick DeHaan with Gas Buddy on ABC News.
2: So the next time consumers go to the grocery store, the next time they buy something online, they will likely be noticing an impact of a trickle-down effect.
4: The Department of Defense reports that the Iran war has cost $33.4 billion as of June 29th. Mahmoud Khalil, the Columbia University activist who spent months in immigration custody last year, has sued the school over its alleged indifference to harassment of pro-Palestinian students.
6: Columbia laid the groundwork for my targeting by the Trump administration through its deliberate indifference and discrimination aimed at intimidating Palestinian students.
4: Columbia has not directly responded to the lawsuit. Costco has limited member purchases of motor oil to 2 units per week and raised the price as energy costs surge during the Iran war. And pick up the pace, please. The Daily Mail reports that fast walkers have sharper brains as they age.
1: Okay.
4: Oh, I love this.
1: This is another one of those reports, like, get out and move.
4: Right. And the people who walk slow, oh my goodness, it drives me crazy. Like, I'm walking with purpose whenever I'm going anywhere.
1: Don't do stuff to them. Don't be mean.
4: I'm not being mean. I'm just saying, get out of the way, you know?
1: That's not being mean. Get out of the way.
4: Okay, please excuse me.
1: 22 minutes after the hour.

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0: Thanks for joining us. An estimated $124 trillion in assets will transfer from older generations to younger heirs over the next couple of decades, but that windfall may create a storm of problems. Insight from Medora Lee, money reporter at USA Today. Medora, what did you look at?
1: This is such a big deal, and I feel like no one is really addressing this very well. But Kiplinger's did a survey of over 2,500 adults, and I was really surprised. There was so much good stuff in the survey, but I was very struck by a third of adult children believe that inheritance is going to create a conflict among the siblings. And half of them, or almost half, 45%, said that they've even adjusted their behavior to stay in their parents' good graces for financial reasons. So I'm not really sure what this says about us as humans or families, but I find that a little bit alarming. But I guess, you know, it squares with what others have warned us about, that, you know, disputes after a parent passes away will eat into people's parents' estate and their inheritance, because they're going to hire lawyers and then they're going to hash it out in court. I mean, I think the ABA has even predicted a probate storm during this great wealth transfer. So I'm not really sure where, if everyone's fighting about it, where the wealth is going to transfer, maybe to the lawyers, I guess.
0: Oh, my goodness. So, I mean, how do we have this conversation? How do we begin it?
1: So everybody kind of recommends that parents sit down with their children and explain how they plan to divide the assets, their assets when they pass away, and who's getting what. And this is something that's really interesting, I thought, too, is that in the parents think that they, most parents think that they're going to divide their assets equally. That makes sense, right? Doesn't that sound fair?
0: Sure.
1: But kids apparently have a different definition of fair. To them, fair is based more on their needs. And so let's say, you know, I'm a school teacher and my brother is a hedge fund manager. I should get more because I'm just this lowly school teacher.
0: Wow.
1: So fair doesn't always mean equal. And so I think that that also creates tension between parents and kids because they see things differently. And they also see timing is a big thing too. Kids want their money now and parents are like, no, we're not going to give you all your inheritance now. We're definitely willing to help you if you need it, but we don't want to give you all the money now. And so I think that there, conversation has to be for parents to explain why they're dividing things the way they are dividing them, so maybe kids can understand that, and also why they don't want to give them their inheritance now. It turns out that it's not because they're selfish or greedy or they just want to sit on their pile of money and watch younger people suffer. It's because they themselves are scared of their own future and whether they will have enough money to retire because of inflation's high or healthcare costs are high, or, and they don't know how long they're going to live and they don't want to be dependent on their kids financially. So I think that maybe people say that maybe some of these conversations will help bring in some understanding and hopefully ward off some of the disagreements.
0: Thanks, Medora. Medora Lee, money reporter at USA Today. 30 minutes now after the hour on This Morning, America's First News.

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7: The 880 Weather Watch for South Central Nebraska and North Central Kansas calls for few showers and storms are possible today, mainly before noon and mainly in parts of Kansas. Plenty of sunshine for most during the afternoon. Highs will range from the low 70s in parts of Nebraska to some mid to upper 70s in parts of North Central Kansas. Winds will be a bit on the breezy side from the north-northeast, 10 to 20 miles per hour. Higher gusts possible. Tonight, shower and storm chances return across the region. Lows fall into the mid to upper 50s. And then Wednesday, any showers end before noon in parts of Kansas. Some sunshine is possible across the region, mainly during the afternoon. And highs range from the upper 70s in Nebraska to the upper 80s in Kansas. From the 880 Weather Center, I'm Phil Jensko. For more, check KRVN.com. Right now, it's 64.
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0: The top national stories with the context to make sense of it all. This is America's First News, This Morning with Gordon Deal.
1: Thanks for spending time with us. Welcome into Tuesday, September 15. Gordon Deal with Nicole Murray. Some of our top stories and headlines. The Supreme Court rejects Trump's efforts to restrict voting by mail. The president seems dismissive of warnings from AI executives that the technology is developing too quickly. A new wave of attacks by Houthis in Yemen on Saudi Arabia. FBI Director Kash Patel faces questions from lawmakers today. Average price of gas, $4.32 a gallon. Diesel at a record, $6.26 a gallon. Chiefs over the Broncos in Monday Night Football. And the high school student in upstate New York suspended for coffee in class. Her story in about 20 minutes. 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The U.S. debt picture looks bleak. Is there a way out of the coming crunch? One path requires tough trade-offs lawmakers have ducked for decades. Higher taxes and lower spending. Another route sounds more appealing, though, and that's growth. How it could work, from Richard Rubin, tax policy writer at the Wall Street Journal. Rich, explain.
2: So the basic idea that the administration is pushing is that the way out of the scary debt charts that we all know is economic growth. The faster we grow, the more tax revenue that comes in because people are earning and making more money, and that's the way to solve things. And so if you think about the debt to GDP ratio, even if the debt keeps going up, if GDP is going up even faster, then that ratio kind of becomes more manageable and the debt becomes more manageable. And so the math roughly works. If we grow at 3%, accelerate today's growth to 3%, and continue to have 3% sustained growth, that would make a meaningful difference in the U.S. debt picture. The challenge really is that actually getting that level of growth in with the country we have now is extraordinarily difficult.
1: Yeah. How would we get there? How would we grow fast?
2: So Bessent's argument is, it's a few things. One is the sort of AI build out that we're seeing, all the data center construction and other construction. Two, sort of the reshoring of manufacturing, and they say is somewhat tariff enabled, and supply chain resilience and having more things made here. And then third is consumer strength based on the tax cuts that they've done. Other economists are very dubious of those sorts of things. They say some of those can help, but in the long run, we would need really sustained productivity gains, and that it's going against some of the headwinds that the administration has imposed, that tariffs and lower immigration and tax cuts have all made, you know, made things, well, lower immigration, you know, the trade, the tariffs and immigration will slow the economy, and that, you know, the administration has also made a bunch of moves that would increase deficits, like the tax cuts.
1: Or those $5,000 post-election checks that have been promised if Republicans
2: right.
1: are to win. Yeah,
2: exactly. And the sort of cynical view would be that, you know, the administration talks about growth, and that's a way to not talk about the hard choices. The easier way to rein in the deficit, in a sense, is to directly attack the deficit, which is to raise revenue or lower spending. But those are both really challenging, and people have a hard time running campaigns and running for re-election on the idea of taking things away from people, raising their taxes, taking benefits away.
1: We're speaking with Rich Rubin, tax policy writer at the Wall Street Journal. The story is called Bessent Says the U.S. Can Grow Its Way Out of the Debt Crunch. What would it take? Does the U.S. face a reckoning of sorts when it comes to its debt?
2: This is the, I was going to say it's the $1 million question. It's the $30 trillion question. At some point, maybe, but we've already crossed thresholds, 100% of GDP, heading toward the post-World War II record, that we would have imagined years ago as being so large that it would be untenable. We saw the 10-year Treasury yield cross the 5% threshold on Monday. So we've seen things happen that we would think are real warning signs and signs of a crisis or real problem, but it just hasn't manifested in that way. So the debt is obviously a burden, and the interest costs that the U.S. pays every year are significant, and the higher interest rates go, the more burdensome those costs become. But it's not like we have this imminent crunch. partly because the dollar is central to global finance, and partly because we borrow in our own currency. So unlike the crunches we saw in Greece and Portugal 15 years ago or so, where they're in euros but and don't have full control of that, we kind of do. And so we benefit somewhat from the fact that we're special, and that means it's a little harder to figure out exactly when and how a crunch comes along.
1: Yeah. If the conflict with Iran were to end this afternoon and oil began freely flowing once again through the Strait of Hormuz at the rates it was, or at the rate it was in, say, early February, things change drastically all of a sudden for us?
2: That would certainly help growth, and that's part of Bessent's argument. He's assessed that the U.S. was on a path to faster growth than the run-up in energy prices and the war, which he defends as a national security need, slowed some of that. It's hard to know. I think it would probably take a while for people to feel confident that there was actually ended and that oil was flowing, you know, enough through to clean up the supplies and then all the damaged infrastructure that's happened. Wars are necessarily damaging. But that's different even from the question of whether we can get sustained year upon year 3% growth.
1: Thanks, Rich. Richard Rubin, tax policy writer at the Wall Street Journal. 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Coming up next, convincing the government you're alive when it has declared you dead.
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0: Thanks for joining us. Welcome into Tuesday. It's time now for the Mic Drop with this morning's Mike Gavin.
1: Good morning. Well, this is not the first time we've heard this. Next to actually dying, the second worst fate that can befall someone seems to be the government thinking that you're dead. A Florida woman says she's tired of trying to prove to government agencies that she's actually alive after she was mistakenly declared dead 2 years ago. 84-year-old Priscilla Slack told WFLA-TV that after her husband died, she was also accidentally listed as deceased. The error began with the Social Security Administration, but eventually started causing problems elsewhere. She says they canceled her bank account, her credit cards, and even said she couldn't vote. Priscilla said she initially tried to laugh the problem off, believing it would be solved quickly, but over the last 2 years, the issue kept resurfacing, even after the SSA fixed the mistake. Now, Priscilla says she's been dealing with the IRS, which sent her a letter claiming she filed a tax return using a Social Security number that belonged to a dead person.
0: Oh, my goodness.
1: So now she's, like, on the phone with the SSA and the IRS, yeah. Like, you know, getting off the phone with them and then back on the phone with the others. She says they can't even talk to each other. They can't even figure this out on their own. I got to handle it.
0: It's great. You know what? You know what? If just the DMV would pile on now and cancel yes. her driver's license, that would be icing on the cake. Yeah. Oh, my goodness.
1: Need more agencies with, you know, three-letter names.
0: Yeah. Listen, being 84, here is no picnic in having to deal with this type of stuff.
1: Yeah.
0: But imagine, and I don't know her situation, but imagine that she was on living on Social Security only,
1: right?
0: For example, here,
1: right.
0: And they canceled stuff, thinking she's dead,
1: yeah,
0: and her having to fight to get that back,
1: right? Not even getting her Social Security check.
0: Oh man,
1: yeah,
0: that's what a nightmare,
1: yeah, for sure. And you know, a lot of us are paying more attention to what we eat these days, reading the side of the package to weigh what's healthier. In this case, healthy is relative, but one man has determined that drinking a 6-pack of Coors Light beer is healthier than eating one crumble cookie. The TikTok user posted a video explaining how he came to that determination. According to Crumbles Nutritional Information, one chocolate chip cookie will run you 710 calories with 33 grams of fat, 104 grams of carbs, 55 grams of sugar, though you do at least get 5 grams of protein. Meanwhile, a 6-pack of Coors Light is only 612 calories, has 0 grams of fat, only 30 grams of carbs, 6 grams of sugar, and even has more protein 5.4 grams. The clip's been watched nearly 900,000 times, and jokes were flying in the comments. A few said that after that 6-pack of beer, they'll be looking for the crumble cookie. One commenter joked, "To be fair, one of these is literally poison. The other is a Coors Light."
0: Nicely done. That's very clever.
1: Yeah.
0: I mean, to be fair, I mean, beer is largely water. So,
1: well, Coors Light especially.
0: So, okay, fair.
1: I mean, if we're gonna go
0: fair,
1: there.
0: Fair.
1: So there Coors Light here.
0: There's some benefits, I would think, to just drinking a whole lot of fluids.
1: Yes,
0: you know,
1: yeah,
0: that's
1: yeah.
0: largely water.
1: Yeah, yeah. 5 grams of protein,
0: how about
1: Gordon?
0: That?
1: Come on.
0: Yeah.
1: Loading up.
0: It's not just
1: for a workout and then 6 beers.
0: Coors Light is not just for breakfast anymore.
1: Look at that.
0: 13 minutes in front of the hour.
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0: Cutting through the clutter to bring you the people and stories that matter to you. 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
1: Thanks for joining us. A new report from the CDC finds 72% of us say we experienced fatigue on multiple days over the past 3 months. The lead author of the report said people with fatigue are at a higher risk of activity limitations and disability, including permanent work disability. Fatigue is not ordinary sleepiness. It's described as physical or mental tiredness or exhaustion that does not improve with additional sleep or rest. The study found adults who experienced frequent fatigue were more than three times as likely to have symptoms of depression and about twice as likely to report cognitive difficulties or symptoms of anxiety. 8 minutes now in front of the hour on This Morning. Once again, here's Nicole Murray.
0: And now, the three big things you need to know. Number one.
2: The Supreme Court has left intact a lower court decision that blocks the Postal Service from enforcing new regulations for mail-in voting. Election officials have said it would be difficult to make the necessary changes by November's midterm elections. President Trump stated the changes are necessary to address fraud.
0: Number two.
2: Kentucky Senator Mitch McConnell has returned to the Senate for the first time since being hospitalized in June following a fall.
3: I wasn't sure how many of you would be here today. But I'm glad to see you. Time to get back to work. Finish the job for this Congress.
2: McConnell is not seeking re-election and his term ends in January.
0: Number three.
2: New York City Mayor Zohram Mamdani and mayors around the country have filed a joint lawsuit seeking to stop President Trump from making it harder for lawful immigrants to receive green cards or visas. Mamdani speaking out.
4: It is intentionally vague as a means of creating uncertainty and fear to isolate immigrant New Yorkers, to force them to make an impossible choice between meeting their own basic needs and continuing to live in the city that they love.
2: The rule change is set to take effect on Friday. Four people have been hospitalized after a crane collapsed onto a Miami construction site. Fire Chief Robert Hevia.
5: 50 personnel from our fire department, 20 units responded with a vehicle fire, and then also found that the crane had fallen on top of a construction box where there was a 27 and 29-year-old construction worker trapped inside.
2: Officials have not said what caused the crane to fall. The New Jersey Department of Environmental Protection says thousands of gallons of diesel fuel spilled from an AI data center in Secaucus late last week. Officials say the oil has been contained and is being removed from the nearby Anderson Creek. The New York Post reports that baby boomers, Generation X, and millennials all have a favorite restaurant chain, and that is Olive Garden. Generation Z does not agree. They have crowned Chili's as their favorite. No way.
1: No, not Chili's?
2: No way. Unlimited breadsticks, unlimited salad. How can you compete with that?
1: Wow. Okay. I was going to say Chili's. I side with Gen Z here. I think I'm more of a Chili's guy than Olive Garden.
2: What? Why?
1: I don't distinguish. The same to me.
2: They're not the same. One's Italian, one's bar food. You know
1: same.
2: What I mean? Burgers,
1: fast
2: pasta.
1: Fast casual. It's all the same to me.
2: Burgers, pasta. It's okay. A little different. No?
1: 6 minutes now in front of the hour.
6: The moon hits your eye like a big pizza pie. That's...
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Glad you're with us. An honors student from upstate New York has been suspended for bringing a cup of coffee to class, arguing that the rule she violated is not valid. Julie Caputa, senior at Beaver River Central School, told a local TV station that she walked into her first period class on day one of school. Her teacher said he needed to dump it out, consume it on the spot, or go down to the office. Caputa received an in-school suspension on the first day of school for violating the school's outside food and drink rule, a new addition to this year's code of conduct. She and her mother said there was supposed to be a public hearing about the rule, but wasn't aware of one. The superintendent said the district's monthly board meeting in August was considered a public hearing, but after speaking with Caputa, he agreed the hearing was not properly announced. He said that a new rule was put in place to promote a distraction-free learning environment. A new public hearing was set for last evening. The suspension for Caputa, by the way, will not reflect on her permanent record. That'll do it for this hour. For Nicole Murray and Mike Gavin, I'm Gordon Deal. Thanks for listening to This Morning, America's First News.

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0: first state is holding the last primaries. I'm Dave Anthony, Fox News. Polls opening just now in Delaware for the final primaries 7 weeks before the November elections.
1: Among the seats up is the U.S. Senate seat held by Democrat Chris Coons. He seeks a third full term and faces three Democratic challengers. One of them is a former Republican, Eric Hansen, who ran and lost to Senator Lisa Blunt Rochester in 2024. This year, Hansen will appear on ballots as E. No Trump Hansen.
0: That's Fox's Grinnell Scott. Mail-in voting will not be restricted in November like President Trump was trying to do. The Supreme Court has blocked his order to get the Postal Service to implement ballot requirements. No reaction yet from President Trump on that, but he is continuing to call fears of AI going out of control and threatening humanity a hoax, telling the All In podcast.
2: They're just playing right into the hands of a lot of people that don't want to see it happen, and that could be political people, and it could also be China.
0: Some AI leaders have warned in recent days of the risks of artificial intelligence if they don't slow it down and put up guardrails. At the Senate, a Republican who's been absent for months returns, former Majority Leader Mitch McConnell.
3: I wasn't sure how many of you would be here today, but I'm glad to see you. Time to get back to work.
0: He said that from a wheelchair as McConnell returned to cast a vote with his fellow Republicans approving a judicial nominee. The senator's been recovering and rehabbing after a fall in June, and then he was stricken with pneumonia. It's McConnell's last year. The 84-year-old is not running for re-election. A TV show makes history, and so does its lead actor.
4: And the Emmy goes to Matthew Reese.
0: He heard that twice on NBC last night. Reese is the first to win lead actor Emmys for two shows in the same year, The Beast and Me and Widow's Bay. That show won a record 14 Emmys, including Best Comedy. The Pitt won for Best Drama. 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
0: It could get testy later this morning on Capitol Hill, where two Trump administration officials could face tough questions from Democrats on very different issues.
11: FBI Director Kash Patel is expected before the Senate Judiciary Committee, while Democrats are expected to question whether he's reimbursed the government for personal travel expenses or an Atlantic article's allegations about his drinking. Republicans will likely focus on decreased crime, increased arrests, as well as increased drug seizures. Patel has filed a defamation suit against the Atlantic over that report about drinking. Separately, Treasury Secretary Scott Bessent is scheduled to testify about the state of the international finance system before the House Financial Services Committee. Bessent will likely be asked about economic D-Day efforts against Iran and the campaign to isolate the regime by cutting off Iran's oil sales. Jessica Rosenthal, Fox News.
0: As oil prices rise more than 1% this morning and diesel rises to a new record high, the Federal Reserve will soon start a two-day meeting assessing the economy, considering a possible interest rate hike tomorrow. On Wall Street, stock futures are falling. On Monday Night Football,
12: the Kansas City Chiefs ended week one with a bang against the Denver Broncos.
13: They snap it fast. Walker got it. Still going. Kenneth Walker. Still going. Touchdown, Kansas City.
12: The call on ESPN, a 60-yard run for Kenneth Walker III, the Super Bowl MVP, finished with a career-high 173 rushing yards with two total touchdowns. Patrick Mahomes, in his return from injury, threw for 184 yards and had three total touchdowns on the night as the Chiefs win it 31-10. Tony Genualdo, Fox News.
0: In baseball, the Los Angeles Dodgers take a step toward a three-peat. The two-time defending champion Dodgers beat Cincinnati 4-1 to clinch a playoff berth for the 14th straight season. The New York Yankees also clinched a spot in the postseason, beating Minnesota 8-3. I'm Dave Anthony, and this is Fox News.

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2: Well, not Scott Foster this morning, but we will see him later today. Of course, he's heading up to Husker Harvest Days, which is kicking off today and will be going on through Thursday. Again, I'm Christian Schwartz here, hanging out with you at the KRVN studios, powered by Lashley Land and Recreational Brokers. Right now, we are seeing a long line of weather happening right now, some storms and rain happening from around the Cozad area right now to as far east as Lincoln. Just a lot of spotty showers and thunderstorms happening throughout central Nebraska, all the way to the eastern portion of the state, as well as southeastern Nebraska as well. But again, most of the heavy stuff is right now near the Cozad area or just north of the Kearney area as well, near the Ravenna area. Well, today, behind a cold front, highs will be slightly cooler than normal in the low to mid 70s. The same will be that way tomorrow as disturbances track east and northeast. Multiple chances of occasional thunderstorms continue through the weekend. The more likely time is from the late day through the overnight and possibly lingering into the morning. Chances are the highest through Friday night before tapering off for the weekend. The cold front lifts north for warmer highs that are mostly in the mid-70s to the low 80s tomorrow. Even the mid to upper 80s over northwest Kansas. Thursday and Friday are the warmest days with highs in the 80s to around 90. Another cold front will drop highs for the weekend and Monday to the low 70s and low 80s. Right now here at the KRVN studios in Lexington, it is currently 61 degrees. Seeing an east wind at around 16, humidity at 76% across the listening area right now. Mostly 50s and 60s out there, including 61 in Kearney, 63 in Holdridge, 66 over in York up to the north, 55 in Ainsworth, down in southwest Nebraska, 65 in McCook, 63 in Imperial, in the Panhandle, 56 in Scotts Bluff. In northwest Kansas right now, 64 in St. Francis, 63 in Atwood. In north central Kansas, 70 at Phillipsburg, Norton, and Smith Center. And in northeast Colorado, 60 at Holyoke and 63 in Ray. Again, I'm Christian Schwartz here, filling in for Scott Foster, at least for a portion of the morning show while he's at Husker Harvest Days. It'll be that way again tomorrow and Thursday as well, as he'll be up there with John Willis coming up tomorrow and Thursday. And yeah, so glad to have you along here on 880 KRVN. We're gonna have a check of your ag news coming up right around the corner.
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3: 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I'm Chad Moyer. 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Yesterday on the grain markets, soybean markets spent most of the session recovering from losses from Friday's sell-off. Corn turnaround from Friday was kind of limited by the wheat's weaker move. Wheat prices were weaker after Russia and the Ukraine agreed to halt attacks on energy infrastructures. Today looks to be kind of a light schedule for reports. USDA's Economic Research Service releases its monthly commodity outlook this afternoon. Otherwise, traders will continue to follow geopolitical news and watch for early yield reports from across the country as early harvest is underway. Total soybean inspections, 24.7 million bushels for the week ending September 10th, a little better than expected, half going to China. Total corn export inspections for 26-27, now at 85.

0: 6 million bushels, even with the prior year, a little ahead of USDA projections. More drought relief is ahead for the Western Corn Belt. Rain in the next 7 days as harvest season approaches. The basis market will continue to get weaker. In fact, seasonal trend may already be underway. Here's where we are looking here in the overnight session and the ECBOT. We are weaker. December corn is 3 1/4 down to 5.30. March down 2 3/4, 5.45 1/4. November soybeans are 4 cents down, $13.25. January down 4 1/4 at 13.16. December bean oil is up 42. December soybean meal is down 2.30 a ton. December Kansas City wheat 8 3/4 down at 7.83 3/4. March is down 9 3/4 at 7.97. 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
5: More than 170 farmers from 13 states are calling for action on fertilizer prices they say are hurting farm profitability. Good morning, I'm Maddie Weber, and here's a look at your ag news from the Rural Radio Network. The Iowa Corn Growers Association hosted Friday's Fed Up hearing, where farmers pressed federal officials over alleged anti-competitive practices involving major fertilizer companies. USDA Deputy Secretary of Agriculture Stephen Vaden told attendees the Trump administration is working to increase fertilizer supplies, but also said farmers need to provide evidence to support ongoing investigations. Vaden pointed to new production projects, including a 1.4 million metric ton ammonia plant under construction in Louisiana, which he says will provide new supplies and accessibility for American farmers. The Iowa Corn Growers Association hosted the hearing with support from more than 15 commodity organizations nationwide, including the Nebraska Corn Growers Association. Corn farmers held a similar event last May in Texas, which helped prompt a Federal Trade Commission investigation into the fertilizer industry. Farmers with information about fertilizer pricing practices can submit confidential evidence at savefamilyfarms.us. As summer winds down, livestock producers may be looking at ways to make the most of forage crops like sorghum Sudan, forage sorghum, and millet. Nebraska Extension says making dry hay from these crops can be tougher in the fall when cooler temperatures, heavier dew, and shorter days slow drying. Conditioning stems and spreading forage into a wide swath can help. But when conditions stay wet, silage, balage, or grazing may be better options than risking hay that could mold or heat. Producers should also watch for safety concerns. Frost can increase prussic acid risk in sorghum-type crops, while stressed plants can accumulate nitrates. Testing forage before feeding can help identify those risks. For the Rural Radio Network, I'm Maddie Weber.
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0: Well, it's been a little bit of a wet start to the morning across much of the listening area. Some rain showers happening this morning and still continuing on. Again, we are seeing some rain showers over in the Cozad area as they head towards east. Also, pretty much a long line of spotty showers and thunderstorms just north of the Kearney area all the way over to Lincoln as well. So there you go. That's what we're dealing with this morning. Today, of course, is September 15th. It's International Day of Democracy, created by the United Nations. It promotes the principles of democracy. It's also National Tackle Kids Cancer Day, raising awareness and funds for childhood cancer research. On a little bit of a lighter note, Google.com Day is today. The domain Google.com was officially registered on this date all the way back in, I believe it was 1995. Hold on, let me look at my notes. 1997 was when the domain Google.com was officially registered, when it started as a research project, if you can believe that. Other national holidays today, you can, if you're looking for something for lunch or maybe supper today, why not have a cheeseburger, but not just any cheeseburger? Why don't you double that up? Because it is National Double Cheeseburger Day. That's my kind of day. If you're not thinking of burgers, you might be wanting some pasta or something like that. Well, you can try linguine, because it's National Linguine Day. And for dessert, maybe have a just a nice butterscotch cinnamon pie, because it is Butterscotch Cinnamon Pie Day. I don't like butterscotch, and I don't like cinnamon, and I don't like pie. So none of those are for me, but maybe if you mash them all together, it might be something worth giving a try. But I don't know if that's going to be my kind of day. I think I would rather just have the double cheeseburger today, but that's just me. All right, coming up next, we are going to have a spotlight from Husker Harvest Days, and then stay tuned. We'll have a look at your news and weather forecast towards the bottom of the hour here on 880 KRVN.
1: 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Farmers National Company will be there once again, and a special treat for folks to go into Husker Harvest Days, an opportunity to meet the new partner with Farmers National Company, an advocate, a storyteller, Kent Pavelka.
2: We're marching off together and trying to, you know, tell the story to people. I think that there's a tremendous story to be told about the history of Farmers National Company, been around 97 years now. There's a lot to be said, and I'm excited to be part of it. Going to be at Husker Harvest Days tomorrow, and we want folks to stop by. We'll have some fun giveaways, and everybody can register for a chance to win an autographed basketball, and we'll just chat. I want to meet everybody. We'll talk about how Farmers National helps landowners and has helped landowners and could help you down the line if you're a landowner.
1: Your goal is to help share stories. And when you start talking about land management, there is a legacy when it comes to land management, isn't there?
2: Well, there is, and especially as it relates to Farmers National Company. I've met some landowners, a number of landowners already, and the sincerity of their stories with regard to how Farmers National has helped them has really been impressive. I mean, it's a win-win situation. If you're a landowner, an operator, stop by and we'll chat.
1: Again, that's Kent Pavelka. 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
6: The L.A. Clippers completed their trade of Kawhi Leonard to Toronto Monday night. The Clips get two first-rounders in the deal and Brandon Ingram. Florida State fired athletic director Michael Alford. The Monday night football game at Kansas City was tied 7-7 late first half. Chiefs 31-10 over Denver the final. The Broncos offense had 12 drives, 9 first downs. Kenneth Walker in his first game with KC, 191 total yards, 2 touchdowns, including a 60-yard run. Bo Nix in the loss, 1 TD pass, 1 interception, 1 fumble. He was sacked 4 times. In late night baseball, the Padres won their 8th straight, 8-7 at Colorado. San Diego still 2.5 games ahead of the Diamondbacks for the last NL wild card. Arizona won with a 2-run homer in the 8th and a 2-run homer bottom of the 9th, 8-7 over Miami. Yankees and Dodgers each won, each clinch playoff berths. White Sox won 7-3 at Cleveland. Detroit won 6-5 at Toronto.
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13: I'm Charles Payne, and this is the Fox Business Report.
14: Stock futures are losing ground on concern about high interest rates. The 10-year Treasury yield remains over 5%, the highest level since 2007. The closure of a crucial pipeline in Saudi Arabia has pushed crude oil prices higher. Brent crude, the global benchmark, is at $107 a barrel. U.S. oil, West Texas Intermediate, at $103. The Federal Reserve is meeting today and tomorrow, and on Wednesday there will be a decision on interest rates and an update on the economy. Traders now see a 92% chance the Fed will raise rates tomorrow. Shares of Bank of America are lower again this morning after losing ground yesterday following CEO Brian Moynihan saying its sales and trading revenue will be flat compared with a year ago. That's your Fox Business Report. I'm Ginny Coselda. Invested in you.
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0: All right, the time now is 6:28 here at the KRVN studios. Christian Schwartz here filling in for Scott Foster for a portion of the morning show. Again, he's heading down to Husker Harvest Days with the rest of the KRVN crew. We are going to be there at our building on West Main Street from today through Thursday, all 3 days of the show. So stop by, check out the updates to the building. We got some new stuff happening there, including the Adam Marshall Land and Auction stage. Throughout all 3 days of Husker Harvest Days, stop by and check out live shows, interest podcast from the newest addition to the building, and make sure you pick up a schedule of events so you don't miss anything. Also happening throughout the show is the Midday Mashup. Watch as Scott Foster and John Willis bring the KRVN Midday Mashup to Husker Harvest Days every day of the show from 9 until noon. Today's Midday Mashup, by the way, is brought to you by Rouse Rake. So watch them live on the main stage. Those are just a couple of things happening at Husker Harvest Days, so be sure to stop by and say hi to everyone there today. Check if your news is up next here on 880 KRVN.
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22: The largest drug seizure in Nebraska State Patrol history was not the only major stop in Dawson County recently. A separate traffic stop led to the recovery of stolen electronic equipment worth hundreds of thousands of dollars. The Nebraska State Patrol says troopers received information September 9th that a semi traveling through Nebraska may have been hauling stolen professional speaker equipment. The truck was found parked at a truck stop near Gothenburg. During the investigation, troopers discovered shipping documents were fictitious and obtained a search warrant to inspect the trailer. Colonel Brian Waugh says investigators found both stolen electronics and other merchandise.
23: Troopers were able to obtain a search warrant for the trailer and found approximately half of the trailer contained miscellaneous items that were intended for a Walmart distribution facility in Florida. The other half of the trailer contained high-end commercial speakers, which were destined for Las Vegas, again, reported stolen. Further investigation led to the discovery that all of the items had been stolen from Illinois and New York.
22: The driver later left the area after being placed out of service. Investigators have since obtained an arrest warrant through Dawson County and continue to search for the subject. A local teenager is making history on the national stage, proving that Nebraska is home to top-tier chess talent. 16-year-old Luke Hang of Omaha has officially earned the prestigious rank of National Master by the U.S. Chess Federation. Hengen secured the title following a series of dominant performances at the U.S. Open and Denker High School Tournament of Champions in Michigan. He is now ranked among the top chess players in the country for his age group. The Nebraska Examiner reports that a seventh out-of-state circulator suspected of gathering fraudulent petition signatures in Nebraska has been arrested. The Lancaster County Sheriff's Office confirmed that 33-year-old Sergio Lacaden of St. Louis turned himself in to authorities Sunday and is in custody. He follows six other out-of-state circulators arrested in the ongoing fraud investigation. Lancaster County election officials first flagged thousands of possibly fraudulent signatures for law enforcement. The Lancaster County Sheriff's Office confirmed the investigation spans at least eight different petitions for five different 2026 petition campaigns. Nebraska Governor Jim Pillen, Secretary of State Bob Evnen, Lancaster County Election Commissioner Todd Wilchin, and Hall County Election Commissioner Tracy Overstreet are calling for legal changes regarding how petition circulators operate in Nebraska. Nebraska Attorney General Mike Hilders has said the investigation marks a sad period in Nebraska history. The general election is November 3rd. I'm Dave Schroeder.
1: News. I'm Gian Gelosi. Vice President J.D. Vance expected to meet with House Republicans today as lawmakers prepare to vote on bipartisan legislation aimed at stopping the growing energy demand of data centers from driving up your electric bill.
2: But it's something that we're concerned by, but we want to make sure that we actually regulate smartly and we're thoughtful about the risk here.
1: The administration could also meet as early as this week to talk about the responsibility of keeping AI safe and what role, if any, the government should play. The Supreme Court rejecting President Trump's bid to implement strict mail ballot rules before the midterms.
3: The decision allows mail-in voting nationwide to continue as the midterms approach. Ballots cast by mail have become common for Americans, with nearly a third of the country taking advantage of the option.
1: And that is Fox's Gernal Scott reporting. 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
0: And the time now is 6:35 here at the KRVN studios. Christian Schwartz here filling in for Scott Foster. Currently, we are still seeing some rain showers and thunderstorms across central Nebraska all the way to the east, including portions of just north of Lexington heading towards Sumner right now, far south near the Superior Red Cloud areas, and as far east as the Lincoln-Fremont areas as well. So these storms have been kind of tracking their way through central Nebraska as they move their way towards the east. Many of us have seen some rain this morning, so and that's really going to be the story for the next few days. We're going to look at the forecast for central Nebraska today. Mostly cloudy with a chance of showers and thunderstorms this morning. Slight chance of showers in the afternoon. Going to be cooler with highs in the upper 60s, northeast winds 15 to 35. Tonight, mostly cloudy skies with slight chances of showers and thunderstorms in the evening, then a chance of showers after midnight, lows in the mid-50s. Tomorrow, cloudy with a 20% chance of showers in the morning, highs in the mid-70s, southeast winds around 10. Tomorrow night, showers and thunderstorms are likely with lows in the lower 60s. For Thursday, partly cloudy with a 50% chance of showers and thunderstorms, highs in the lower 80s, southeast winds 10 to 25. For Thursday night, mostly cloudy with the showers and thunderstorms likely, lows in the lower 60s. Looking ahead to Friday, partly cloudy with highs in the mid-80s. Friday night, partly cloudy with a 30% chance of showers and thunderstorms, lows around 60. The forecast for northwest and north central Kansas today, mostly cloudy with a chance of showers and thunderstorms in the morning. Showers likely with a chance of thunderstorms in the afternoon for north central areas. Highs in the upper 60s, northeast winds 10 to 35. Tonight, mostly cloudy with a chance of showers and thunderstorms. Again, showers likely and chances of thunderstorms after midnight for north central areas. Lows in the mid to upper 50s. Tomorrow, mostly cloudy, 50% chance of showers and thunderstorms. Again, for north central areas, highs in the upper 70s to mid 80s. South-southeast winds around 10 to 30. Tomorrow night, mostly cloudy with a chance of showers and thunderstorms with lows in the low to mid 60s. For northeast Colorado today, mostly cloudy in the morning, then becoming partly cloudy with highs in the lower 70s. Tonight, mostly cloudy with a low in the lower 50s, southeast winds 10 to 30. Tomorrow, partly cloudy with highs in the lower 80s, south winds 10 to 25. Tomorrow night, mostly cloudy with a chance of showers and slight chance of thunderstorms with lows in the upper 50s. Finally, for the state of Nebraska, flood watch is in effect for portions of eastern Nebraska through this evening. Otherwise today, western Nebraska, mostly sunny for west, central, and panhandle areas, mostly cloudy toward the southwest with slight chances of showers in the southwest this morning. Highs in the low to mid 70s, northeast winds gusting up to 30 to 40. For central Nebraska, showers likely and chances of thunderstorms in the morning, then a chance of showers in the afternoon. Highs in the mid-60s, northeast winds 10 to 30. For eastern Nebraska, showers likely with a chance of thunderstorms this morning, then a chance of showers with a slight chance of thunderstorms this afternoon. Some thunderstorms may produce heavy rainfall. It's not going to be as warm with highs in the upper 60s, northeast winds 10 to 25. For tonight, for western Nebraska, mostly cloudy with chances of showers after midnight, lows in the low to mid-50s. For central Nebraska, mostly cloudy with a 40% chance of showers and thunderstorms, lows in the upper 50s. For eastern Nebraska, mostly cloudy with a slight chance of showers and thunderstorms this evening, then a chance of showers and thunderstorms after midnight, lows around 60. Finally, for tomorrow, for western Nebraska, mostly cloudy to mostly sunny, patchy morning fog for southwestern areas, highs in the upper 70s to around 80. For central Nebraska, mostly cloudy with a 40% chance of showers and thunderstorms with highs in the upper 50s. And for eastern Nebraska, mostly cloudy with a slight chance of thunderstorms, showers likely mainly in the morning, humid with highs in the mid 70s. Here at the KRVN studios in Lexington, it is currently 61 degrees. Thunderstorms are in the vicinity we just talked about, just north of the Lexington area. Northeast wind at around 9, humidity at 81%. So that was a check of your forecast. KRVN's auction time is up next.
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8: 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In the weaned calf division, OE Ranch, Vicente and Kelly Rodarte, Marvin and Don Coxon Sons, Matt and Sarah Cover, and Todd and Keith Helm. In the calf division, coming off the cow, Lynch Circle Ranch, Double E Cattle Company, Zach and Trend Effect, Haythorne Land and Cattle, Luton Ohm Ranch, Triangle Ranch, Anna Larson and Family, Melvin and Karen Suki and Family, The Whitewater Incorporated, Stewart and Matt Allen, J.H. Minor Ranch, Andrew Glenn, Jones, Scott and Carrie Hansmeyer, Speck and Coble, Sid Strasburger, Shrewsbury Ranch, Justin and Rhett, Gary McLeod, Jimmy and Kate Childers, Baldwin and Eddington, TN Quarter Circle Land and Cattle, Lawrence, Rick and Anthony Leachman, Cole Schaefer, Pawnee Springs Land and Cattle. In the bred cow and heifer division, Chriswell and Schneider, Marty and Mandy Vassa with Justin and Becky Mays. All this and many more valued consignments this Tuesday, September 15th at the Western Video Market Sale, broadcasting live from the Haythorne Ranch in Ogallala, Nebraska. For more information, go to WVM Cattle or OgallalaLive.com.
9: This is Lance Carlton with the Yamaha Livestock Auction, Nebraska, where we're proudly producer on this Tuesday, September the 15th. Going to be a special calf auction starting at 11 a.m. with the weigh cows and bulls, followed by the breads and pairs. Weaned cattle, then calves off the cows. Some early consignments. Here's one black pair, summer-born bull calf, Jesse Wessels. On the weaned cattle, going to be two loads of steers, mostly black. Coming off the grass, 875 to 950, Greg Christian. 43 steers, mostly black, long time. Bunk broke, 650 to 800, Leighton Herrick. 8 steers, mostly black, long time. Wean fully back, 5 to 600, Scott Herrick. Going to be 45 steers and heifers mixed, long time. Wean bunk broke, 7 to 8 and a quarter, S&S Farm. Going to be 8 steers mixed long time wean bunk broke 758.50 Nathan Staple. Going to be 14 steers and heifers black hided 45 days wean 6 to 7 and a quarter. Brian Ferrix cattle off the cow. Going to be 85 steers and heifers black spring shots 450 to 600. Jesse Wessels. 90 steers and heifers black hided precondition 425 to 550. Clark and John Hobson. 16 steers and heifers shark cross spring shots 456 and a quarter. John and Joel Wessels. 21 steers and heifers black hided spring shots 6 to 700. Dan McLean. Here's 30 steers and heifers red and black precondition 450 to 550. Nate and Amanda File. Going to be 20 steers and heifers mixed spring shots 350 to 500 Lee Ferrix. 135 steers and heifers mostly black precondition 350 to 475 Double B Land and Cattle NBKD. Here's 20 steers and heifers black 5 to 650 Doug Schlotz. 86 steers and heifers black two baldies on them 5 to 6 and a quarter precondition Gary Gottigan and Drew Westine. Here's 100 steers and heifers mostly black spring shots precondition 350 to 500 David Elsie. More expected by sale time. 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And thank you.
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8: 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Tom and Chris Rutt, 114 Angus and Red Angus Cross heifers weighing 8 and a quarter to 850, and 25 Char Cross heifers weighing 850 to 875. Slatter Woods Livestock, Wyatt Faith, 135 Angus and Black White Face, and a few red and Charlet Cross heifers weighing 750 to 800 pounds. Wilson Land and Cattle, 120 Angus and Semi-Angus steers weighing 9 to 950. Matt Dalrymple, 110 Angus Cross steers weighing 9 to 950. Wayne and Donna Runback, 78 Angus Spade heifers weighing 9 to 950. In the calf division, Marty and Mandy Vassa and Justin and Becky Mays, 300 head of Angus steers and heifers weighing 400 to 5 and a quarter. Paulus Partnership, 150 head in all, 80 head of Angus Cross steers and 70 head of the heifer mates, all weighing 350 to 450. Valerie and Michael Heatherly and Brett Rushman, 97 head in all, Angus and Charlet Cross steers and heifers weighing 475 to 550. Rick Belke, 45 head of red, whiteface, and black steers and heifers weighing 400 to 500 pounds. Ed and Chris Brannon, 45 head of Angus and black whiteface steers. These will be weaned, weighing 550 to 650. All this and many more valued consignments this Thursday, September 17th at Ogallala Livestock Special Stocker Feeder Sale starting at 10 a.m., selling loads and part loads at 11.
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26: Today I'd like to visit with our Kansas dairy producers concerning the payments they receive for the milk they are shipping. You know, as I look through the data from recent years, it's pretty amazing as we look at actually how we are paid for the milk that we're shipping off our farms. If you really dig into it, about 51% of your pay price is actually associated with the butter fat that your herd is producing, and 40% is associated with the protein that the herd produces. Now, as we think about that, you've probably invested quite a bit over the last maybe 15 years in improving the fat percentage your animals are producing. Many of our herds across the state today produce in excess of 4% butter fat. It's been something that we've been able to move forward, and it's actually been fairly easy. It's required some changes in genetics and also some changes in nutrition. And as we look at where the future is for increasing butter fat in our herds, we may have kind of reached the peak. So as we look to the future and increasing the value of our milk, maybe protein is something that we should look at. This is going to require a lot more work than what it did to increase butter fat percentage in the milk that you're shipping out the door today. And it's going to require a lot of work with a very talented nutritionist. This is Mike Brook with K-State Research and Extension, encouraging our dairy farmers to look toward increasing milk protein in the future to increase their paycheck.
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17: 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Well, Nebraska may see their toughest non-conference challenge yet this week as FCS top 10 team North Dakota comes to Lincoln, and they have head coach Matt Rhule's full attention.
18: I think the football team we're playing against is as well coached and disciplined and well playing, executing of a team as I've seen in a while. Coach Schmidt's done a great job. You know, got to the second round of the playoffs last year. We obviously have some familiarity with him. Rob Orich worked with him, I think, multiple stops. Some of our guys played for him at San Diego State. They do a great, great, great job.
17: The Fighting Hawks will be led by a quarterback in Jerry Kaminsky, who's on some NFL draft radars.
18: Tim, when I watch Kaminsky, he's a tremendous facilitator of getting the ball to the open guy. You know, goes to many different people. Top 10, top 10 offense in FCS, and they also have, I think, I don't know what they are, 12th or top 15 defense, and probably would be in the top 10 if, you know, they played four deep each of the first two games. But I think, you know, when you see a kid like Kaminsky, a man like Kaminsky, you can see that he understands exactly what each play call is looking for, and he just gets the ball to the right guy, and then their players make plays.
17: Reporting with the Nebraska football team in Lincoln, I'm Sean Callahan of HuskerOnline.com.
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3: The LA Clippers completed their trade of Kawhi Leonard to Toronto Monday night. The Clips get two first-rounders in the deal and Brandon Ingram. Florida State fired athletic director Michael Alford. The Monday night football game at Kansas City was tied 7-7 late first half. Chiefs 31-10 over Denver the final. The Broncos offense had 12 drives, 9 first downs. Kenneth Walker in his first game with KC, 191 total yards, 2 touchdowns, including a 60-yard run. Bo Nix in the loss, 1 TD pass, 1 interception, 1 fumble. He was sacked 4 times. In late night baseball, the Padres won their 8th straight, 8-7 at Colorado. San Diego still 2.5 games ahead of the Diamondbacks for the last NL wild card. Arizona won with a 2-run homer in the 8th and a 2-run homer bottom of the 9th, 8-7 over Miami. Yankees and Dodgers each won, each clinch playoff berths. White Sox won 7-3 at Cleveland. Detroit won 6-5 at Toronto.
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5: Realize it, but our lives are one big algorithm. We can predict how we'll behave in the future by looking at how we've behaved in the past. That's how social media steers us toward new content. And it's how we approach everything in our lives, from dieting to marriage to how we raise our children. For good and for bad, who we've been influences who we become. Where do these algorithms come from? They're wired into us from childhood. If the family we grew up with avoided conflict, we probably do too. Or we adopt a pattern of behavior that confronts everything. Either way, choices we make today are rooted in choices from our past. The question isn't, will algorithms direct my life, but which algorithms will direct my life? Just as patterns of behavior can be learned, they can also be unlearned and replaced with something healthier. The first step is awareness. The second is to learn new choices, like patience over impulsivity, honesty instead of avoidance, and mercy instead of revenge. If life-giving values like gratitude, forgiveness, and empathy become the algorithms that guide our lives, we'll create healthier, happier relationships and stronger homes. Your algorithms have powerful influence, but they're not chiseled in stone. They can be rewritten. 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
24: The Nebraska State Patrol says a traffic stop in Dawson County has resulted in the largest drug seizure in agency history. The seizure happened September 4th when a state trooper conducting a commercial motor vehicle inspection near Cozad on Interstate 80 and detected the odor of marijuana coming from a truck and trailer. State Patrol Colonel Brian Waugh says a search uncovered 27 pallets of marijuana, THC products, and psilocybin products.
27: The total weight of the contraband was just under 20,000 pounds, as the governor mentioned. Nebraska State Patrol investigators have estimated the street value of these drugs to be over $50 million. We believe this to be the largest drug seizure in the history of our agency.
24: More pain at the pump as U.S. gas prices jumped 11 cents over the last 3 weeks to a national average of $4.25 a gallon, according to Trilby Lundberg of the Lundberg Survey. Lundberg says oil prices will continue to increase.
0: Oil prices are more at risk even than they were due to the Houthi rebels now operating in the Red Sea, threatening supplies, seizing an island, and causing a Saudi pipeline that was skirting the Strait of Hormuz to close.
24: The latest price increase per gallon is 97 cents higher than 1 year ago. I'm Dave Schroeder.
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2: He keeps insisting AI's advancement will not be stopped. I'm Dave Anthony, Fox News.
1: We're not going to let that happen. It's a hoax.
2: That's President Trump on the All In podcast, pushing back on calls for regulations after posting on Truth Social. AI and data centers, which have faced much protested construction, will be the greatest economic development engine in history. But AI company leaders have warned of the risks of letting artificial intelligence get out of control. Anthropic co-founder Jack Clark tells Fox,
8: "We are helping to ensure that America stays ahead of China. But how you keep being ahead is you make sure that you don't roll the dice on public safety, which is why you need to get some kind of policy regime in place here."
2: President Trump's attempt to restrict mail-in voting by executive order has been blocked by the Supreme Court as they vote today in Delaware in the last primaries in the country before the November elections. More drama in the Iran conflict.
9: We don't know who struck whom inside the Strait of Hormuz, but another vessel hit by a projectile. It really goes to show just how active this Strait of Hormuz area remains militarily. This is the third vessel to be struck in the past 6 days. In the meantime, Saudi Arabia raising the alarm and vowing retaliation. Alarm bells going off in multiple cities across Saudi Arabia, including Mecca, warning about incoming attacks from Iranian-backed Houthi rebels.
2: That's Fox's Steve Harrigan in Tel Aviv. Oil prices up again this morning, and diesel hit a new record high today, $6.26 a gallon, according to AAA. They handed out the Emmys last night, honoring TV's top shows. Widow's Bay had a record, winning 14 awards, including Best Comedy.
10: Star Matthew Rhys made history as the first actor to win all three lead acting categories, taking comedy actor for the show and limited series actor for Netflix's The Beast in Me. The Pitt won 7, including Best Drama Series, and Jean Smart made history, too, becoming the first woman to win an Emmy for every season of a show with her 5th Hacks Trophy.
2: That's Fox's Michelle Polino. There was also a musical tribute to the late Dolly Parton. America's listening to Fox News.
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2: We mentioned diesel surging to a new record high this morning. It's up 36 cents a gallon since last Tuesday, in part because of the Russia-Ukraine war.
34: A Russian drone knocked out power in parts of the Ukrainian city Zaporizhia, while another hit a gas station in the capital Kyiv. This just hours after President Trump said Ukraine and Russia had agreed not to target the other's energy assets. Ukrainian President Volodymyr Zelensky says his military will agree to President Trump's request if he can secure a genuine Russian commitment to do the same. President Trump claims the attacks are causing a global diesel shortage, contributing to high prices. He argues the U.S. war with Iran is not the main driver of increased cost. Jonathan Savage, Fox News.
2: Well, that's all something for the Federal Reserve to consider as policymakers gather this morning to start a two-day meeting.
35: The central bank is holding its monetary policy meeting with a decision at 2 p.m. Eastern Time on Wednesday. Financial markets are betting heavily that that policymakers will lift their benchmark rate a quarter of a percentage point and signal further tightening ahead.
3: That's Fox's Hillary Barsky. The Fed decision and the statement about the economy that'll come out at the same time tomorrow will be closely monitored on Wall Street, where more selling is in store. Stock futures are falling this morning, more than 100 points for the Dow. The day after, the Dow and the Nasdaq both dropped to more than 150. On Monday Night Football, hail to the Chiefs.
4: Here's a toss to Walker. He's got another.
3: Kenneth Walker also ran for a touchdown. So did Patrick Mahomes. And the quarterback returning from a bad knee injury last season threw two TD passes, leading the Kansas City Chiefs to a 31-10 win over the Denver Broncos on ESPN, finishing out the first week of the NFL season. In baseball, the two-time defending champion LA Dodgers and the New York Yankees both won and clinched playoff spots. I'm Dave Anthony. This is Fox News.
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1: 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Christian Schwartz here, filling in for Scott Foster for a portion of the morning show today as he heads to Husker Harvest Days. Here in Lexington, currently 60 degrees, overcast skies, east wind at around 12, gusting to around 17, humidity at 89%. Over where Husker Harvest Days is, kind of surrounded by showers, really. Seeing some showers north of the Sumner area near the Litchfield area as well. Some showers and thunderstorms just north of Cairo near the Grand Island area. Also down south to just north of Superior around the Nelson areas. As far east as the Beatrice, Lincoln, and Fremont areas as well. Long line of spotty showers and thunderstorms happening in those areas. Looking at the forecast for central Nebraska today, mostly cloudy with a chance of showers and thunderstorms this morning, then slight chance of showers in the afternoon. Highs in the upper 60s, northeast winds 15 to 35. Tonight, mostly cloudy with a slight chance of showers and thunderstorms in the evening, then a chance of showers after midnight, lows in the mid 50s. Tomorrow, cloudy with a 20% chance of showers in the morning, highs in the mid 70s, southeast winds around 10. Tomorrow night, showers and thunderstorms likely with lows in the lower 60s. Looking ahead to Thursday, partly cloudy with a 50% chance of showers and thunderstorms with highs in the lower 80s, southeast winds 10 to 25. Thursday night, mostly cloudy with showers and thunderstorms likely, lows in the lower 60s. Friday, partly cloudy with highs in the mid 80s. Friday night, partly cloudy with a 30% chance of showers and thunderstorms, lows around 60. 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
4: A wet harvest beyond tap for 2026. I'm Alex Makovica with today's agriculture news on the Rural Radio Network, coming to you from Husker Harvest Days. Good morning. Nebraska could see a meaningful boost to soil moisture following a wet stretch this month, particularly across the eastern half of the state. That's according to Nebraska Extension climatologist Dr. Eric Hunt, who says much of the state remains in a moisture deficit, but the recent rain and beneficial moisture ahead could help rebuild that soil profile.
5: I do think the western side of the state is going to have a chance to pick up some beneficial moisture here the next week to 10 days. I don't think we're looking at anything close to what we're going to get in the eastern side of the state, but I do think there's a chance that a half inch of rain could fall across most of western Nebraska the next week or so, which I think would certainly benefit the soil profile.
4: And the timing important as well, he says, with cooler temperatures and decreasing daylight, that moisture has a better chance of moving into the soil and sticking around longer. Canada's trade dispute with the U.S. is reshaping grocery shelves and could cost American farmers and food exporters. Steve White has details.
6: Treasury Secretary Scott Bessent rejects Canada's description of it as a trade war.
7: We're not at war with Canada. How are we going to be at war with Canada? What are they going to take their two submarines and sic them on us?
6: But Reuters reports Canadian consumers are avoiding U.S. products, pushing grocers toward suppliers in Spain, Brazil, and Honduras. The U.S. share of Canadian vegetable imports has fallen from 69% in 2023 to 62%. The U.S. trade rep says Canada is Nebraska's number two trade partner after Mexico.
4: Thanks, Steve. And the National Cattlemen's Beef Association questioning whether President

0: President Trump's recent move to import beef tariff-free will actually make a difference. On the Rural Radio Network, I'm Alex Makovica. This is a Husker Harvest Day spotlight on the Rural Radio Network. A favorite at Husker Harvest Days is Farm Bureau gloves, but Adam Peterson is here with Nebraska Farm Bureau. You guys have a new perk for members. Tell us about it.
1: Yeah, so this year, brand new, we're going to give our members the option of not just the leather gloves. We've got those, of course, but for current members, they have the choice between a 5-gallon bucket and their leather gloves that they always can get.
0: Tell us maybe the top two benefits of being a member of Nebraska Farm Bureau.
1: Right, so the number one benefit that I would say for being a member of Nebraska Farm Bureau is just supporting farmers and ranchers across the state and rural communities. And maybe the second one is all the advocacy work we do, not just at the state level, but also at the national level.
0: Okay, so come be a Farm Bureau member. You can also join and get some perks too here on the grounds, right?
1: Yep, brand new this year. If you're a new member and you want to join, we'll give you a bucket and gloves and a meal voucher.
0: All right, come and get your bucket here at booth 48 at Husker Harvest Days. The beef footprint here at Husker Harvest Days is getting bigger this year with expanded cattle demonstrations and a new national training program. Steve White has more on the grounds.
2: Show manager Matt Youngman says the beef showcase in the northwest corner of the grounds has added new programming in partnership with the National Cattlemen's Beef Association.
3: It has. You know, we've really expanded that out. There's a lot of interest from new exhibitors. Great new partnership with NCBA, them bringing their stewardship and stockmanship show. That's going to do a great job of filling time between the two cattle handling demonstrations. You know, we're doing everything that we've always done, and now we're adding NCBA.
2: The NCBA Stockmanship and Stewardship Program runs Tuesday through Thursday, featuring hands-on training in low-stress cattle handling, facility design, and beef quality assurance. The beef showcase also includes cornstalk baling, bale processing, and TMR mixer demonstrations. And Jason Libby, who manages the showgrounds, says the cattle and crop demonstrations are part of what makes Husker Harvest Days unique.
4: We have skid steer experience that's brand new. And naturally, we still have all of our demos, corn, tillage, manure handling, hay, bag dimming, or back grain handling, all that good stuff.
2: Again, Husker Harvest Days kicks off Tuesday near Grand Island. Reporting, I'm Steve White.
0: And in the latest episode of the Building Nebraska podcast, Carter Ott never planned on building a career painting parking lots. 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That powered by the Angler Program. 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
9: Well, the Kansas City Chiefs opened up the season with an impressive 31-10 thrashing of the Broncos last night. getting a big-time performance from newly signed running back Kenneth Walker III, while quarterback Patrick Mahomes eased into things following his surgically repaired left knee. Walker rushed for 173 yards and a couple of scores in his Chiefs debut, giving Kansas City its highest single-game rushing total from one player since Jamaal Charles rushed for 226 yards back in 2012. Walker also caught three passes for 18 yards, and he says it was a team effort.
10: Yeah, it means a lot. But first off, I got to give credit to the offensive line. You know, they did a great job tonight. Made me and his job much easier, you know, to go out there and run the ball. Tight ends and wide receivers as well. But it means a lot, you know. But we just got to keep stacking on everything that we've started.
9: Kansas City's defense also had a big night, limiting Denver to just 176 yards. Bronco quarterback Bo Nix wasn't very good, throwing for just 131 yards and an interception and a lost fumble. Well, Nebraska's senior quarterback Anthony Calandria was honored yesterday as he was named Big Ten Offensive Player of the Week for his performance against Bowling Green. In that game, he threw for 224 yards and a career-high four touchdown passes. Now, while it's been against lesser teams, a big positive for the Huskers has been their red zone efficiency. Nebraska's 8-for-8 scoring touchdowns in the red zone, and head coach Matt Rhule has certainly seen some progress.
11: I think you see a lot of those things happening, but some of them are plays we've always run, like the touchdown to Kwasi, the little bow route. We've run that play a bunch, and that ball's been incomplete a bunch. And I'm not saying it's the players. It definitely always is the players, but it's their commitment to working at it, and they've thrown that route 50 times, you know. I think you guys know me well enough to know if the ball's in the three, I'd like to run it three times and get a yard. But Dana's going to go out there, and if it's there, he's going to take it.
9: Nebraska wraps up non-conference play on Saturday night when they host North Dakota at 6:15. We'll have the game for you on 880 KRVM. Big Ten also announced yesterday that the Huskers' Big Ten opener at Michigan State on Saturday, September 26th, that will be a 4 o'clock kickoff. Well, Nebraska sophomore middle Manaya Ogbechi has been named the Big Ten Player of the Week. It's her first Big Ten Player of the Week selection. Last week, the sophomore middle blocker was the only player in the country to hit above 540 on at least 53 swings. Across three matches, she totaled up 33 kills on a blistering pace of 547 and added 12 blocks on the defensive end. UNK Volleyball is still ranked 7th in the D2 AVCA Coaches Poll. The Lopers have won 11 in a row and 33 sets in a row. They'll start conference action tomorrow night at Fort Hays State. We'll bring you that one on 93.1 The River and 106.9 at Kearney. Wayne State is also up to a fast start this season. They are ranked 2nd in the country. High school softball yesterday, it was Highway 6 knocking off McCook 19-10. High school softball tonight, Lexington at Cozad. That one is scheduled to start at 6:30. We will bring it to you on Kami Country. That is a look at sports. For more, you can find that anytime at krvn.com. I'm Jason Jorgensen.
12: It is time for AgriMinute, brought to you today by O'Hanlon Seed, and Dustin's here. Dustin, what are you seeing?
13: Well, we're getting good and started on some silage. Wet corn will be firing up here really quickly. So harvest is getting in full swing. Soybeans are really starting to turn at this moment. And these early group twos, we could be seeing some harvest right around Husker Harvest Day. So it's going to get a little exciting. Yields look like they could be okay. There's definitely been some issues with the dry spring we've had. But overall, I think things are going to be good to okay. You know, just keep watching on some of this later planted corn. You may need to do a few more, one more watering, especially on the soybeans with this dry, warm weather. If we could, you know, you may need one more pass with that pivot to finish them out. So keep an eye on those things, and let's have a happy, good, safe harvest.
12: And that's today's AgriMinute.
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15: And the time now is 7:21 here at the KRVN studios in Lexington. Currently 61 degrees, overcast skies, northeast wind at around 12, gusting to around 17, humidity at 7.

0: 79% across the listening area. Seeing some shower and thunderstorm activity just north of the Kearney area, about just a few miles south of Loup City. Again, these have been moving to the east throughout the morning. Pretty much just a part of a long line of spotty showers and thunderstorms that go all the way through the Kansas-Iowa border. Seeing some activity just north of Seward and also just north of the Nelson area, as well as just north of the Grand Island area. Right now, even over the Cairo area as well. Well, behind a cold front, highs today and tomorrow are slightly cooler than normal in the low to mid 70s as disturbances track to the east northeast. Multiple chances of occasional thunderstorms continue through the weekend. The more likely time is from the late day through the overnight and possibly lingering into the morning. Chances are the highest through Friday night before tapering off for the weekend. The cold front lifts north for warmer highs that are mostly in the mid 70s to low 80s tomorrow, even to the mid to upper 80s over northwest Kansas. Thursday and Friday are the warmest days with highs in the 80s to around 90. Another cold front will drop highs for the weekend and Monday into the 70s and low 80s. Across the listening area, mostly 60s out there and some 50s. Currently this morning, we're seeing 60 in Kearney, 62 in Holdridge, 63 in Cambridge and McCook. Up to the north, 53 in Ainsworth, 52 in Valentine. To the east, 64 in Lincoln. A little bit warmer in Beatrice, where it's 72 right now. To the west, central Nebraska, 58 in North Platte and Ogallala. And to the panhandle, 48 in Alliance. Up to the northwest portions of Kansas, 61 in St. Francis and north central Kansas, 66 in Phillipsburg, and in northeast Colorado right now, 58 in Holyoke. That was a quick check of your weather. Your Fox Business Report is on the way before we have a check of your news from the KRVN News Center. We'll also have a Husker Harvest Day spotlight coming up here on 880 KRVN.
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4: Interest rates around the world are higher. U.S. stock futures are lower. As elevated crude oil prices raise concerns about inflation, there's also concern about government debt. Brent crude, the global benchmark, is up to $106 a barrel. West Texas Intermediate, U.S. oil, at $102. And the yield on the 10-year U.S. Treasury has topped 5%. Treasury Secretary Scott Bessent appears before Congress today. The Federal Reserve meets tomorrow, and traders are betting the Fed will raise short-term interest rates. Morgan Stanley has joined other Wall Street banks in predicting the Fed and other banks around the world will be raising interest rates. It now expects the Fed to raise rates by 0.25% tomorrow, with another increase in December. That's your Fox Business Report. I'm Jenny Coselda. Invested in you.
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3: Husker Harvest Days is here. Today is day one, and of course continues Wednesday and Thursday just west of Grand Island. 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
3: Kyle, where can we find you out at the grounds?
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3: There they are. 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Again, be sure to look them up. Husker Harvest Days just west of Grand Island.
5: Again, Husker Harvest Day is running today through Thursday. The KRVN crew will be there every single day of the event. Of course, that's why I'm here filling in for Scott Foster. He's going to be on his way down there as part of the midday mashup, or the morning midday mashup, should say. So there you go. Coming up next, it's your news. 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
8: Dawson County residents will have an opportunity to comment on proposed property tax increases during a joint public hearing scheduled for September 23rd at 6:10 p.m. at Central Community College's Opportunity Center in Lexington. Representatives from the city of Cozad, Dawson County, Gothenburg Public Schools, and SEM Schools will present requests to increase property tax collections above Nebraska's allowable growth limit. State law requires local governments seeking increases above the allowable growth percentage to hold public hearings and provide taxpayers an opportunity to voice concerns or ask questions. The hearing will focus exclusively on each subdivision's intent to increase its property tax request. Nebraska State Auditor Mike Foley has released a 35-page audit reported that found nearly $1 billion in accounting errors by the Lancaster County Treasurer's Office, resulting in what he called a gross mishandling of local tax revenues. According to the audit, mistakes in distributing property tax credits, motor vehicle tax credits, homestead exemption funds, and other collections led to significant overpayments and underpayments affecting Lancaster County, the state of Nebraska, and dozens of local taxing authorities. The report also found that more than $1.2 million in property tax credits that should have been returned to the state instead remained with local entities, reducing money available for future property tax relief. The audit further identified major reporting errors in the county's required financial statements, including a nearly $961 million in misstatements that led the treasurer's office to report collecting more than $2 billion in 2025, when the actual total was just over $1 billion. The work has begun on Interstate 80 from mile marker 179 to 183, according to the Nebraska Department of Transportation. Garcia Ciccioni Enterprises of Milford is a contractor for the project. The work includes concrete pavement on the eastbound lanes and weigh-in-motion scale repairs to both eastbound and westbound lanes. Traffic will be maintained with temporary lane closures. An 11-foot width restriction will be in effect. It's anticipated to be completed by this December. Motorists are reminded to drive cautiously in and near work zones, to buckle up and put phones down. For KRVN News, I'm Dave Schroeder.
9: Fox News, I'm CJ Papa. Some are worried about artificial intelligence. President Trump isn't one of them.
10: It's a hoax.
9: The president on a call with NVIDIA CEO Jensen Huang on the All In podcast. Fox's Luca Tomlinson at the White House.
11: We didn't see President Trump yesterday here at the White House, but we heard from him quite a bit on Truth Social. He vowed to press on with the development of AI. Now, the stock market is up big since President Trump returned to office, driven by AI stocks.
9: A double play leads to Emmy history for Welsh actor Matthew Rhys, first winning for outstanding lead actor in a limited or anthology series or movie in The Beast in Me, and then for Widow's Bay.
12: And the Emmy goes to Matthew Rhys.
9: Now from NBC, he wins lead actor in a comedy series. Widow's Bay breaks an Emmy record, 14 wins. America's listening to Fox News.

0: To hear more, visit dan.democrat. 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
2: 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Hope you're having a great one out there, wherever that you happen to be. I'm Christian Schwartz here, filling in for Scott Foster here on your Tuesday morning. Of course, it is the first day of Husker Harvest Days. That's why Scott is not here at this moment. He'll be part of the festivities there, and for the KRVN at the KRVN booth, I should say, today through through Thursday, all 3 days he's going to be up there. So I'll be here every single morning for Husker Harvest Days, help kick things off while he's up there, and then he'll take it over for the midday mashup coming up later again at Husker Harvest Days. We're going to look at the weather today. Of course, right now, we're big story is really the spotty thunderstorms and showers happening across the listening area, especially in central Nebraska, as they have been moving their way towards the east. A lot of spotty thunderstorms near just near the Arnold area, about a few miles south of Arnold, moving its way to the east, as well as just north of Sumner, south of Ainslie, near the Ravenna areas, Litchfield, and Cairo as well. And these part of a long line of spotty showers and thunderstorms that are pretty much all the way through the eastern portion of Nebraska, right at the Nebraska-Iowa border. We're going to look at the forecast now for central Nebraska today. Mostly cloudy with the chance of showers and thunderstorms in the morning, then slight chance of showers in the afternoon. Highs in the upper 60s, northeast winds 15 to 35. Tonight, mostly cloudy with a slight chance of showers and thunderstorms in the evening, then a chance of showers after midnight, lows in the mid-50s. Tomorrow, cloudy with a 20% chance of showers in the morning, highs in the mid-70s, southeast winds around 10. Tomorrow night, showers and thunderstorms likely with lows in the lower 60s. Looking ahead to Thursday, partly cloudy with a 50% chance of showers and thunderstorms, highs in the lower 80s, southeast winds 10 to 25. Thursday night, mostly cloudy with showers and thunderstorms likely, lows in the lower 60s. For Friday, partly cloudy with a chance of showers and thunderstorms, highs in the mid-80s. Saturday, partly cloudy with a chance of showers and thunderstorms, highs in the upper 70s. And Sunday, partly cloudy with a slight chance of showers, with highs in the lower 70s. Northwest and north central Kansas forecast today, mostly cloudy with a chance of showers and thunderstorms in the morning. Showers likely with chances of thunderstorms in the afternoon for north central areas. Highs in the upper 60s, northeast winds 10 to 35. Tonight, mostly cloudy with a chance of showers and thunderstorms. Showers likely and chances of thunderstorms after midnight for north central areas. Lows in the mid to upper 50s. For northeast Colorado today, mostly cloudy in the morning, then becoming partly cloudy with highs in the lower 70s. Tonight, mostly cloudy with lows in the lower 50s. Southeast winds 10 to 30. Finally, for the state of Nebraska, flood watch is in effect for portions of eastern Nebraska through this evening. Otherwise today, western Nebraska, mostly sunny for west, central, and panhandle areas. Mostly cloudy toward the southwest, with slight chances of showers in the southwest this morning. Highs in the low to mid-70s, northeast winds gusting up to 30 to 40. For central Nebraska, showers likely and chances of thunderstorms this morning, then chance of showers in the afternoon, with highs in the mid-60s, northeast winds 10 to 30. Eastern Nebraska, showers likely and a chance of thunderstorms this morning, then a chance of showers with a slight chance of thunderstorms in the afternoon. Some thunderstorms may produce heavy rainfall. Not going to be as warm with highs in the upper 60s, northeast winds 10 to 25. Tonight, mostly cloudy for western Nebraska, chances of showers after midnight with lows in the low to mid 50s. For central Nebraska, mostly cloudy with a 40% chance of showers and thunderstorms with lows in the upper 50s. And for eastern Nebraska, mostly cloudy with a slight chance of showers and thunderstorms in the evening, then a chance of showers and thunderstorms after midnight with lows around 60. More weather anytime can be found at KRVN.com.
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6: Well, here we go. Day number one of Husker Harvest Days is upon us. Bryce Duskid joining you. And here on the main stage at the show is Matt Youngman. He is the show manager for Husker Harvest Days. And the email you sent out to all the exhibitors this morning, I believe you called what we're receiving or did receive a little bit ago, a little dust control in the form of rain.
7: It's exactly right. It was a little dusty yesterday. And, you know, it looks like maybe about 2 10-

0: fence of dust control, and it's moved its way out of here, and I don't think we're going to see much more, so we're on the way to a really, really good show.
1: All right. What do you have in store for us? Huntsville Harvest Days 2026, man.
0: Gates open at 9 o'clock. We'll play the national anthem. We'll be off and running. We've got all kinds of new stuff. Everything that everybody's familiar with, we will have. The corn's coming out about 16.5%, so we'll have all the demonstrations. We've added corn stalk baling, bale processing, TMR mixers. We've added a skid steer demonstration area where you can get not behind the wheel, but behind the sticks of a few different skid steers and several attachments and use them. We've got a lot of ride and drive opportunities, brand new corporate exhibit from Honda. They've got a beautiful ride and drive facility there on their lot. Just new stuff all the way around. We've got a new ag tech pavilion that we've added, a partnership with Nebraska Combine to have some startup companies here displaying, you know, not just what you can buy today, not what you can shop today, but maybe what's going to be next, what's in the future.
1: Agriculture continues to evolve. This industry is shifting dramatically every year. Things like ag tech have become quite popular, and farmers want to see what's coming down the pipeline. It's not something they want to buy today, but at least they can see. So it sounds like you guys are trying to meet the changing ag landscape, right?
0: Yeah, meet it where it is. You know, we're approaching the 50th anniversary here in a couple of years of Husker Harvest Days. And so, you know, whether it was 1978 and the breaking technology then, or it's today and it's the breaking technology and the things that are coming in the future, just want to give folks the opportunity to gather as an industry and have good conversations. And you know, it's not all about selling. It's about building relationships and building current relationships.
1: As you mentioned, approaching 50 years of Husker Harvest Days, what's made this show special and stand the test of time?
0: Well, I think it's what the exhibitors bring, right? What we were just talking about. It's the technology. It's new. It's what's going to be next. It's giving these growers here in the Western Corn Belt the opportunity, whether they're ranchers or the row crop guys or whatever part of agriculture you're in, the event is reflective of the agriculture of the area. And so, you know, we just continue to try to serve that as best we can and give these exhibitors a good place to showcase themselves.
1: Look forward to catching up with you each day of the show here on our main stage in our building, which is Booth 50, which is where the Rural Radio Network Broadcast Center is, Matt. But final details, you want people to make sure they know coming into the show today.
0: 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You find pretty much everything that's going on. We've loaded into that app. So it's really, really useful. And I want to compliment you on your new stage and your new setting here. It's really, really nice.
1: We're excited about it.
0: Yes.
1: That's Matt Youngman, show manager here at Husker Harvest. Harvest Days, joining us here on Tuesday as the show gets ready to be underway at 9 a.m.
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5: Quite a start to the season last night for the Chiefs at home and Patrick Mahomes' return. They rolled over the Broncos 31-10. They got it done on the ground thanks to newly signed running back Kenneth Walker III. He rushed for 173 yards and a couple of touchdowns. And the Kansas City defense shut down the Broncos offense. Bo Nix last night threw for just 131 yards, including an interception and a fumble. Well, Nebraska could see a little more competition this Saturday night as North Dakota visits Memorial Stadium. Sean Callahan has more from Lincoln.
6: Well, Nebraska may see their toughest non-conference challenge yet this week as FCS top 10 team. North Dakota comes to Lincoln, and they have head coach Matt Rhule's full attention.
7: I think the football team we're playing against is as well-coached and disciplined and well-playing, executing of a team as I've seen in a while. Coach Schmidt's done a great job. You know, got to the second round of the playoffs last year. We obviously have some familiarity with him. Rob Orich worked with him, I think, multiple stops. Some of our guys played for him at San Diego State. They do a great job.
6: The Fighting Hawks will be led by quarterback and Jerry Kaminsky, who's on some NFL draft radars.
7: See, when I watch Kaminsky, he's a tremendous facilitator of getting the ball to the open guy.

0: know, goes to many different people. Top 10, you know, top 10 offense in FCS, and they also have, I think, I don't know what they are, 12th or top 15 defense, and probably would be in the top 10 if, you know, they played four deep each of the first two games. But I think, you know, when you see a kid like Kaminsky, a man like Kaminsky, you can see that he understands exactly what each play call is looking for, and he just gets the ball to the right guy, and then their players make plays.
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2: Hey, thanks, Sean. Yesterday in TV news, it was announced that the Huskers game with Michigan State on September 26th, that will be a 4 o'clock start. Also, the Big 12 Conference and ESPN announced yesterday that K-State's Big 12 opener next Saturday on September 26th against Cincinnati will kick off at 6. And UNK Volleyball is still ranked 7th in the D2 ABCA Coaches Poll. Lopers have won 11 in a row and 33 sets in a row. They'll start conference action tomorrow night at Fort Hays State. We'll bring you that one on 93.1 The River and 106.9 in Kearney at 6. Wayne State is off to a fast start this season. They're ranked 2nd. And in high school softball tonight, it's Lexington at Cozad. That one is scheduled to start at 6:30. We will bring it to you on Cami Country. That is a look at sports. For more, you can find that anytime at KRVN.com. I'm Jason Jorgensen.
3: 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Lymphedema is a chronic swelling of an area of the body caused by fluid backup that occurs when the lymphatic system is either faulty or damaged. Lymphedema can occur anywhere in the body, but is most often seen in legs, chest, arms, and neck. It is most commonly caused by a lymph node removal or cancer treatment, injury to the vessels due to trauma or infection, venous insufficiency, or congenital malformations of the lymphatics. Symptoms include feeling of fullness, tightness, or heaviness in the affected area, aching or discomfort, and pitting or indentions in the skin. Because lymphedema often develops gradually, many people may not realize their symptoms are related to a lymphatic condition. 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Left untreated, lymphedema can interfere with daily activities and may increase skin infections and other complications. 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Massage or manual lymphatic drainage uses massage techniques to stimulate movement of the lymphatic fluid throughout the body. 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
6: 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It is time for a preview of Husker Harvest Day's first day today. Big three-day run today, tomorrow, and Thursday just west of Grand Island. Gingrich Structures will be there. We're visiting with Mike Dinas. He is going to give us a preview of what we're going to see at Husker Harvest Days.
7: We designed that building specifically for our customers that are going to be at this show. You're doing a barn dominium, an ag shop, a hobby shop, just a garage. We've got a whole bunch of these different aspects that you can view. For example, in the barn dominiums, if you're looking for, say, some accent stone on there, we have a product called Versetta Stone. This building has that stone available on it. We've got some special

0: board and batten siding that's made out of steel. It's a siding where none of the fasteners are exposed, so some people really like that. We handle some frost-colored paint. It's a paint that's got some texture in it. I think people are really going to notice a difference, you know, taking a look at these components. And another thing, especially on the barn dominiums, it's been very popular lately. The exposed trusses, the Douglas fir posts, things of that nature kind of gives it a little more pop to the eye. People can come out, take a look at all these components in one place. In addition to that, you know, we've got some ground concrete inside and some different coatings on the floor. We've got a hydraulic door. 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It's just something where every bit of options that we have available, most of them are included on this show building.
1: Again, that's Mike Dynish. 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Be sure and look them up. They are at Lot 610 at Husker Harvest Days. 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
5: Hey, thanks, Christian. Appreciate it. Out here at Husker Harvest Days on a nice, cool day, Bob Rogan's here with us. Hi, Bob.
6: Hi.
5: How are you?
6: Oh, I'm pretty good.
5: It's been a little while since you've been here to Husker Harvest Days, hasn't it?
6: Absolutely.
5: A little different, huh?
6: Yeah, I think that there were wagon trains out here the last time I was here.
5: That would be kind of cool, though. All right, let's get into this day in history. It was on this day back in 1963, four black girls were killed when a bomb went off during Sunday services at the 16th Street Baptist Church in Birmingham, Alabama, and later three Ku Klux Klansmen were eventually convicted. It was on this day in 1835, Charles Darwin reached the Galapagos Islands aboard the HMS Beagle. On this day, back in 1935, the Nuremberg Laws were enacted in Nazi Germany, which deprived German Jews of their citizenship. On this day in 1940, the tide turned in the Battle of Britain in World War II as Royal Air Force inflicted heavy losses upon the Luftwaffe. Getting a little bit closer, it was on this day in 1978 that Muhammad Ali became the first boxer to win the heavyweight title three times with a unanimous decision victory in his rematch with Leon Spinks. And in 2008, as a result of the subprime mortgage crisis, Lehman Brothers filed for Chapter 11 bankruptcy, the largest bankruptcy filing in U.S. history. Happy birthday today. If it is your birthday, you share with Tommy Lee Jones. He is 80. Oliver Stone is 80 also today. Lisa Vanderpump, who is a reality star and restaurateur, she's 66 today. Tom Hardy from Venom in The Dark Knight Rises is 49 today. Let's see here. Prince Harry, it's his birthday today. He's 42. And Chelsea Kane is an actress and baby daddy. She is 38 years old today. Again, if it is your birthday, happy birthday to you. Hope you have a great day. Hope to see you out here at Husker Harvest Days. It's going to be a nice day, nice cool weather. The rains have hopefully moved on for the most part, and it should be just really, really nice. So hope to see you out here. We are at Main Street here at the KRVN building. And lots of folks going to be around, so come on in and say hi. That is today's Day in History.
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9: The L.A. Clippers completed their trade of Kawhi Leonard to Toronto Monday night. The Clips get two first-rounders in the deal and Brandon Ingram. Florida State fired athletic director Michael Alford. The Monday night football game at Kansas City was tied 7-7 late first half. Chiefs 31-10 over Denver the final. The Broncos offense had 12 drives, 9 first downs. Kenneth Walker in his first game with KC, 191 total yards, 2 touchdowns, including a 60-yard run. Bo Nix in the loss, 1 TD pass, 1 interception, 1 fumble. He was sacked 4 times. In late night baseball, the Padres won their 8th straight, 8-7 at Colorado. San Diego still 2.5 games ahead of the Diamondbacks for the last NL wildcard. Arizona won with a 2-run homer in the 8th and a 2-run homer bottom of the 9th, 8-7 over Miami. Yankees and Dodgers each won, each clinch playoff berths. White Sox won 7-3 at Cleveland. Detroit won 6-5 at Toronto.
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12: The largest drug seizure in Nebraska State Patrol history was not the only major stop in Dawson County recently. A separate traffic stop led to the recovery of stolen electronic equipment worth hundreds of thousands of dollars. The Nebraska State Patrol says troopers received information September 9th that a semi traveling through Nebraska may have been hauling stolen professional speaker equipment. The truck was found parked at a truck stop near Gothenburg. During the investigation, troopers discovered shipping documents were fictitious and obtained a search warrant to inspect the trailer. Colonel Brian Waugh says investigators found both stolen electronics and other merchandise.
13: Troopers were able to obtain a search warrant for the trailer and found approximately half of the trailer contained miscellaneous items that were intended for a Walmart distribution facility in Florida. The other half of the trailer contained high-end commercial speakers, which were destined for Las Vegas, again, reported stolen. Further investigation led to the discovery that all of the items had been stolen from Illinois and New York.
12: The driver later left the area after being placed out of service. Investigators have since obtained an arrest warrant through Dawson County and continue to search for the subject. A local teenager is making history on the national stage, proving that Nebraska is home to top-tier chess talent. 16-year-old Luke Hang of Omaha has officially earned the prestigious rank of National Master by the U.S. Chess Federation. I'm Dave Schroeder.
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14: It's a growing debate in Washington. I'm Dave Anthony, Fox News. How to handle AI and concerns about artificial intelligence going out of control and threatening humanity. President Trump insists that's a conspiracy theory and hoax, telling the All In podcast.
15: They're just playing right into the hands of a lot of people that don't want to see it happen, and that could be political people, and it could also be China.
14: Vice President Vance will meet today with congressional Republicans as some AI leaders call for better oversight.
16: Some lawmakers say Congress already missed its chance to harness AI. They argue that there were warning signs for years, and Congress dithered without building proper guardrails.
14: Fox's Chad Pergram at the Capitol.
16: House Democrats want Congress to stay in session to pass AI controls. That's doubtful.
14: The FBI director's at the Senate for an oversight hearing. hearing now. Kash Patel expected to tout efforts to lower crime rates and combat drug trafficking, but Democrats may press Patel on what they say are firings and other actions taken going after Trump political adversaries. And this might come up at the hearing, a new terror bust we learned about this morning.
17: When 21-year-old Jonathan Hunter Kramer of Butler, Pennsylvania, was arrested over the weekend, he was plotting, quote, a violent attack in support of ISIS, according to FBI Director Kash Patel. FBI agents say on Saturday, Kramer left his home, bought a burner phone, met someone in a parking lot, and acquired a long black bag from the trunk of a vehicle. They say he paid cash for a hotel room, then went to a sporting goods store.
14: Fox's Tanya J. Powers. Kramer's jailed without bond after agents found a rifle, 190 rounds of ammo, and 30 knives. It's primary day in Delaware, the last state to hold primaries, 7 weeks before the November elections, and the day after the Supreme Court blocked President Trump's attempt to restrict mail-in voting.
18: The justices are leaving in place a lower court ruling blocking new Postal Service rules that would have changed how mail-in ballots are sent and processed. The White House has argued the rules would help protect election integrity and prevent fraud.
14: That's Fox's Lucas Tomlinson. 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
14: Another ship has been attacked in the Strait of Hormuz, where shipping has been disrupted for months in the Iran conflict, which now involves Saudi Arabia. It's been attacked by Iran-backed militants, damaging a key oil pipeline and other facilities. Oil prices are up slightly this morning, but diesel is at a new record high, $6.26 per gallon, according to AAA. We're also learning today about all of Iran's counterattacks targeting Americans doing damage since the war started.
25: The Inspector General's office at the Department of War says the heaviest damage was sustained in Iraq, $150 million worth as a result of attacks on American diplomatic and intelligence posts. Sites in Kuwait, Saudi Arabia, and the UAE have also been hit. This is in addition to damage suffered in Iranian strikes on United States military bases. In July, War Secretary Pete Hegseth told lawmakers the total cost of the conflict at that time was $37.5 billion. 18 U.S. service members have been killed and more than 800 wounded. Jonathan Savage, Fox News.
14: More than 8 months after the U.S. raid in Venezuela, captured leader Nicolas Maduro, who's now jailed in New York facing drug trafficking and terror charges, one of his allies is due in court today.
26: Alex Saab is a Colombian-born businessman with extensive ties to Maduro. Acting President Delcy Rodriguez deported Saab in May in response to pressure from the Trump administration, which has pursued him going back to the president's first term. They refer to Saab as Maduro's bagman. He was charged and arrested by U.S. authorities in 2019, but former President Joe Biden pardoned Saab in 2023 in exchange for the release of several Americans imprisoned in Venezuela. Saab is now charged with money laundering. Federal prosecutors accuse him in a scheme to bribe officials to win lucrative contracts to import food into Venezuela. Tom Rigotti, Fox News.
14: On Wall Street, stock futures are mixed. Up a bit for the NASDAQ, down a little for the Dow ahead of the opening bell this hour. I'm Dave Anthony. This is Fox News.
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Mostly cloudy. There is a chance of showers and thunderstorms in the morning. Then slight chance of showers in the afternoon. Cooler, highs in the upper 60s. Northeast winds at 15 to 35 miles an hour. Tonight, mostly cloudy. A slight chance of showers and thunderstorms in the evening. Then a chance of showers after midnight. Lows in the mid-50s. For tomorrow, cloudy in central Nebraska. 20% chance of showers in the morning. Highs in the mid-70s. Southeast winds at around 10. For tomorrow night, showers.

0: Southeast winds at around 10. For tomorrow night, showers and thunderstorms likely, lows in the lower 60s. Thursday, partly cloudy, a 50% chance of showers and thunderstorms, highs in the low 80s, southeast winds at 10 to 15 miles an hour. For Friday, partly cloudy, highs in the mid 80s, Saturday, partly cloudy, a chance of showers and thunderstorms, highs in the upper 70s. This forecast brought to you by Holdridge Irrigation. Also, upcoming ag information brought to you by Sand Hills Task Force. All right, let's take a look at the forecast for northwest and north central Kansas. Today, mostly cloudy. Chance of showers and thunderstorms in the morning. Showers likely with a chance of thunderstorms in the afternoon. For north central areas, highs in the upper 60s. Northeast winds at 10 to 35. Tonight, mostly cloudy, chance of showers and thunderstorms. Showers likely and a chance of thunderstorms after midnight. For north central areas, lows in the mid to upper 50s. Finally, for northeast Colorado, mostly cloudy in the morning, then becoming partly cloudy, highs in the lower 70s. Tonight, mostly cloudy, lows in the lower 50s. For south, it was southeast winds at 10 to 30. For tonight, for tomorrow in northeast Colorado, partly cloudy, highs in the lower 80s, south winds at 10 to 15. Tomorrow, mostly cloudy with a chance of showers and a slight chance of thunderstorms, lows in the upper 50s. That's your 880 Weather Watch.
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3: 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Good morning, Craig.
4: Yeah, good morning. So corn and soybeans opened lower last night, but we steadied from the overnight into the morning. Wheat continues to grind lower on profit-taking here, and lack of any kind of bullish news in the market lately on the export side. National corn ratings rebounded a point this week, 57%, good to excellent. Still below 67 last year and 59% on the five-year average. So corn was down a little bit in the overnight, and soybean conditions held steady at 58%, which is pretty close to right at the five-year average. Harvest numbers a little bit ahead of schedule after last week, but with the rains this week, we're likely to slow things down out there. Big news we'll be looking at today is the August NOPA crush is expected to come in at around 211 million bushels, down from about 216 and above 189 last August. So a 211 will be well above a record for this month. Trade's also going to be interested in the soybean oil stocks numbers. So demand for soybean oil has been very strong, and even with record crush months, we're seeing drawdowns in soybean oil stocks. So that's going to be, that'll be something the trade's definitely going to be paying attention to later today. Finally, we do have macro risk building in the markets here. And with the war in the Middle East, has energy prices elevated, stocks are lower, bonds are down. And now there's these big conversations about what this means for interest rates and investment money going forward. So usually when we start to see these things, it means the trade and the money, big money managers, are concerned about the economy.
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3: 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Good morning, Jerry.
4: Hi, good morning, Lacey. Dow Futures currently 52.369, down 71. S&P's 76.22, and that's down 2.5. And the dollar index currently 99.72, up 9. Crude oil currently 101.77, up 38. Flipping over the pork, last night's lean hog index, 87.21, down 73. Pork cutout value stabilized here a little bit, 89.78, down 2. Pretty rough day on the hog futures yesterday. Sharp losses, we'll call them mixed to lower here this morning. Cattle complex, the latest CME feeder index last night, 341.71. That's up 3.49. Beef cutout value fell 63 to 375.31. That was down sharply from that midday print on Monday of 378.65. No cash fed trade here to report. I think ideas are steady at the very worst to higher as we see a couple majors continue to kind of battle for cattle up in that western Nebraska, Colorado area. We'll have to see. Futures have been on quite a run here, now starting to get within reach of some overhead resistance. I think they've been up on a 12-day run here, so we'll just start by calling the day mixed here on the opening.
3: Thank you, Jerry. That is Jerry Stoll of Country Futures in Frankfort, Kansas. You can contact them at 800-292-4038. Do remember that trading of futures and options does involve a substantial risk of loss and may not be suitable for all investors. Consider these risks before investing. I'm Lacey Shippey. 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

0: Big night in Kansas City as the Chiefs opened up the year with a 31-10 trouncing of the Broncos as they picked up a strong performance from newly signed running back Kenneth Walker III, while Patrick Mahomes kind of eased his way into things. Coming out from knee surgery, Walker rushed for 173 yards and a couple of scores in his Chiefs debut. Mahomes was up and down on the night, and he talks about trying to get back into the swing of things.
1: I feel like I was moving around fast. I think I was a little quick with my reads. I think there were some people that if I would have just got to the second and third read, they were open, especially earlier in the game. But I tried to force a few things early, and then I had a few overstrides, which, I mean, it's kind of part of it, but I got to get back to being balanced where I can make those throws. And
0: Mahomes showed everyone that knee is okay early on in the game with a 15-yard touchdown run. The Chiefs' defense also played a major role in the victory, limiting Denver to just 176 total yards. They frustrated quarterback Bo Nix all night long, who threw for just 131 yards, was picked off, and also lost a fumble. While it's been against lesser teams, a big positive for the Huskers so far has been their red zone efficiency. Nebraska's 8-for-8 in scoring touchdowns in the red zone, and head coach Matt Rhule thinks a lot of that comes down to the work leading up to the games.
2: I think you see a lot of those things happening, but some of them are plays we've always run, like the touchdown to Kwasi, the little bow route. We've run that play a bunch, and that ball's been incomplete a bunch. And I'm not saying it's the players, it's definitely always is the players, but it's their commitment to working at it, and they've thrown that route 50 times. You know, I think you guys know me well enough to know if the ball's in the three, I'd like to run it three times and get a yard. But Dana's going to go out there, and if it's there, he's going to take it.
0: Huskers will wrap up non-conference play on Saturday night at 6:15, hosting North Dakota. We'll bring you that game on 880 KRVN and 106.9 in Kearney. The Big Ten and its TV partners announced yesterday that Nebraska's Big Ten opener at Michigan State on September 26th, that will be a 4 o'clock kickoff. K-State's Big 12 opener next Saturday on the 26th will kick off at 6 against Cincinnati. Nebraska sophomore middle blocker Manaya Ogbechi was named the Big Ten Player of the Week yesterday. It's her first career Big Ten Player of the Week selection. Sophomore middle blocker was the only player in the country to hit above 540 with at least 53 swings. UNK volleyball is still ranked 7th in the Division II AVCA coaches poll. The Lopers have won 11 in a row and 33 sets in a row. Now they'll start conference action tomorrow night at Fort Hays State. We'll bring you that one on 93.1 The River and 106.9 at Kearney. A match will start at 6. Wayne State is also up to a fast start this season. They are ranked 2nd. High school softball yesterday, big win for Highway 6. They took care of McCook 19-10. High school softball tonight, Lexington at Cozad at 6:30 on Kemi Country. The Alma cross-country invite was held yesterday. On the boys' side of things, Micah Houchin was the winner. For the girls, Aisha Neal of Alma, she was first to the tape. For the boys, Axtell took the team title. Alma was second. For the girls, Axtell won it by 1 point over Alma. That is a look at sports. For more, you can find that anytime at krvn.com. I'm Jason Jorgensen.
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5: Husker Harvest Days going on this week just west of Grand Island. We're catching up with Mead Lumber, and Barry Crehaw joins us. For folks who haven't been through the door yet, tell us, what is Mead Lumber kind of known for, Barry?
6: Yeah, so we're a building material supplier. So if you want to build a new home, you know, we'll supply you the lumber, the windows, the doors, the siding, the roofing, you know, all of that. And one of the reasons we're going to Husker Harvest this year as well is we also do pole barns or engineered buildings or barn dominiums, and that seems to be catching on, you know, quite a bit with the

0: ag sector. So we just want to let people know, hey, we can do that too, you know, and come and look at our offerings.
1: Because it can go from the very basic to the very elaborate these days, can't it?
0: Correct. Yes. We, and some of our folks, you know, they just need, you know, four walls and a roof to protect, you know, some of their implements, all the way up to a barn dominium that's air conditioned, that holds all their toys, has an office and a kitchen and a place to, you know, have some fun. So yeah, we see it all.
1: Barry, tell me about this relationship. Apparently Mead Lumber has a connection with somebody that we might see on TV. That's kind of wrapped into Husker Harvest Day's activities as well?
0: Correct. One of our longtime customers up in the Rapid City, South Dakota area, Jared Kapp, is actually has a show on the Magnolia Network. So we've invited him down, and he's going to be in our booth there on Tuesday, the first day. So we invite everybody to come out and see Jared Cappy Cap and talk to him about his show, Building Outside the Lines, on the Magnolia Network.
1: Again, lot 709, that's where you'll find Mead Lumber. Be sure and look them up this week during Husker Harvest Days just west of Grand Island. They're in lot 709.
2: I'm Pete Rick.

To hear more, visit dan.democrat. 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

0: it's a wonderfully cool day here, 59 degrees, and the gang is all here at the building, all kinds of famous folks, and I'm just sitting here in a comfortable chair, so it's good stuff. But we got some good weather for you if you like a little bit of fall. Getting ready to trade in yesterday's late summer heat for a noticeable cool down across central Nebraska. Cold front pushing south across the region this morning brings a drastic temperature drop after seeing highs reach in the 80s and 90s yesterday and feeling much warmer with humidity way up there. We're going to struggle to even reach 70 degrees under cloudy skies and steady northeasterly winds. Keep that umbrella handy also. Scattered rain showers and a few weak thunderstorms remain possible throughout the day, mainly across central and southern parts of the area. Severe weather is expected to stay south of our region, though, today. Looking ahead to tonight, shower and storms chances linger, with the best opportunity for rain staying along and south of Interstate 80. As we hit midweek, temperatures begin a steady upward climb. Expect highs back into the 70s on Wednesday, warming into the 80s by Thursday and pushing near 90 on Friday. Unsettled conditions remain in the forecast through the rest of the week, bringing periodic evening and overnight storm chances before cooler weather settles back in for the weekend. But so we'll have a decent looking weather, feeling like fall, and I know that some of us, that's mostly me, have been complaining about the hot weather, and it'll be nice to be able to have something else that I'll find to complain about, I'm sure. But we're looking at 61 degrees right now in Grand Island. It's 60 degrees in Albion, 58 degrees in Ord. It is 57 degrees in North Platte, 52 in Thedford. We're at 62 right now in Colby, 64 in Norton, 62 in Alina. Salina, 70 degrees in Hayes. It's 57 in Yuma. And it is 60 degrees right now in Burlington and 60 degrees in Lexington under cloudy skies. That's your 880 Weather Watch for now. For weather at any time, of course, you can go to KRVN.com. I'm Scott Foster.
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9: 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Grains were lower in the overnight trade with the losses led by the wheat complex as profit-taking steps in. Yesterday's updated crop ratings gave corn back a point in the good to excellent portion with 57% good to excellent and 86% of the crop is dented, 42% deemed mature, and 6% has been harvested. Soybean conditions were held steady and harvest is also 6% complete. Soybean oil held some slight gains overnight and traders will be watching the latest NOPA crush numbers today, which is expected to show a record for August, and soybean oil stocks are expected to be lower as the demand for biofuels ramps up with higher crude prices. And cattle futures are opening up to the downside here after their rally yesterday. December corn is down 4.5 at 528¾. March down 4 at 543¾. November soybeans down 4 at 13¼¢. January down 3.5 at 13.16. December Chicago wheat down 6¼ at 7.16. March down 6.5 at 732¾. December Casey wheat down 9 at 783¼. March down 8.5 at 798¼. October soybean meal is unchanged at 350.20. October bean oil up 28 at 69.93. October live cattle unchanged at 222.25. December down 12 at 225.02. September feeders down 87 at 342.70. October down 47 at 337.37. October lean hogs are unchanged at 79.60. December down 22 at 71.02. That's a look at your opening markets. 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

0: 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Mark?
1: Well, good Tuesday morning, everybody. 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Just go through the registration steps, and you will get free access into the grounds here today and tomorrow and Thursday in Grand Island, Nebraska. Compliments of Big Iron Auction Company. Watch the auction today for KLC Construction LLC. That retirement sale will be on the big screen right here in our booth. We also have some real estate that will sell in Missouri today. And we have a premium equipment auction that will also be on the big screen. Late model John Deere combines and quad track tractors. There's some Myers silage trailers, big rakes, telehandlers, all selling today on the Big Iron website. Now, tomorrow, another big sale, over 1,700 items from sellers all across the Midwest. Come and watch the auction on the big screen, and the Big Iron reps will show you how to navigate through the Big Iron website to buy the quality equipment you're looking for. And then on Thursday of this week, it's the Husker Harvest Day special auction featuring quality equipment from Benson Farms, Inc., their retirement sale by Chapman, Nebraska. 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We're glad to see you here in Grand Island today.
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3: Husker Harvest Days gets underway today in Grand Island, and organizers say visitors will find plenty that's new at this year's show. Show manager Matt Youngman says organizers have spent the past year working to bring new companies and new experiences to the grounds.
4: Doing a lot of exhibitor recruitment. We have 115 new exhibitors that have never been to Husker Harvest Days before. So here is where the busiest day of the year setting up beforehand. There's a whole lot of rookies that we're getting into place and a lot of new stuff that we've put into place for visitors to the show.
3: More than 100 new exhibitors are making their first appearance at the major farm show, which draws tens of thousands of visitors each year. A visitation will be held today for 22-year-old Jet Sekloja of Hayes Center, who died September 11th after injuries from a rollover crash. The visitation will be held at Carpenter Memorial Chapel in North Platte this afternoon from noon until 7 p.m. A memorial service will take place tomorrow morning at 10:30 at the Hayes Center High School gym. Memorials are requested to be made to the Mid Plains Community College Rodeo Team or the Hayes County Rural Fire Department. Nebraska State Treasurer Joey Spellerberg has joined Vice President J.D. Vance, U.S. Attorney General Todd Blanche, and other federal officials to establish a federal-state partnership aimed at detecting and preventing fraud involving taxpayer-funded programs and public resources. I'm Dave Schroeder for KRVN.
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0: Let's take a look at the forecast for our area. Some of the things that we're looking at behind a cold front, highs today and tomorrow are slightly cooler than normal in the low to mid-70s as disturbances track east and northeast. Multiple chances of occasional thunderstorms continue through this weekend. The more likely time is from late day Thursday with overnight and possibly some lingering into the morning. Chances are the highest through Friday night before tapering off for the weekend. Cold front lifts north for warmer highs that are mostly in the mid-70s to the low 80s. Tomorrow, even the mid to upper 80s over northwest Kansas. Thursday and Friday are the warmest days with highs in the 80s in around 90. Another cold front high drops and highs for the weekend and Monday will drop back down into the 70s and 80s. Let's take a look around here a little bit, see what we've got going on so far. 57 degrees in North Platte. It is 60 degrees up in Ord, 56 in O'Neill. It's 51 in Valentine, 63 in South Sioux. It's 60 in Wayne America, 61 in Norfolk. It is 50 in Scotts Bluff as we move into northeast Colorado. 54 in Lyman, it's 59 in Fort Collins, 59 and 57 in Fort Morgan. 57 right now in Denver, it is 54 in the Springs, 65 in Pueblo, 63 in Lahana, 67 in Lamar. Into Kansas, we're at 70 degrees in Garden City, 75 in Dodge City, it's 71 with some rain in Hayes, 72 degrees right now in Ellsworth with rain, 82. In Salina, they have not gotten to that cold front yet because you go just a little bit to the north at 64 degrees right now in Smith Center, 66 in Phillipsburg. So you can really tell where that cold front is sitting right now. 62 degrees in Wahoo at 63 in the Metro, 64 in Lincoln, 62 in Grand Island, 62 in Kearney, 62 also in Holdridge. And right now, in Lexington and to the KRVN studios at 60 degrees under overcast skies. Relative humidity is at 70%, and the winds are out of the northeast at 9 miles an hour. It's 59 degrees here at Husker Harvest Days, and things are getting ready to open up at 9 o'clock. So we'll get to see a lot of you folks, so stop on over at the KRVN building. They'll be doing Monogram Money here every hour, every half an hour it looks like, so you get a chance to get something there. And, of course, we'll be playing Monogram Money coming up here on the air at about 9:17. So a couple chances for you to win. Thank you so much for listening. We've got auction time coming up.
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5: Good morning, ladies and gentlemen. Brandon Hamel, Heartland Regional. Folks, we're going to show you over 3,500 cattle for today's action in Plainville. We'll get started at 9 o'clock. Sure, show you 150 weight cows, bulls, and heiferettes. Move into 10, 15 of these bred heifers. Going to be kind of fall, winter Kevin heifers. So if you need a few of them, be on there about 10:30, 11 o'clock. Yearlings to follow, folks. What a lineup. Here's two loads of big heifers, 775, 8 and a quarter. Here's 220 all black, be all steers, 6 to 675. Folks, these cattle been on grass all summer. They're one iron, they're northern origin. Two loads of the heifers at 6 to 650. Here's two loads of black baldy steers, 850 75. They come right off the grass. Here's a load of the colored cattle, 850 75 off the grass, 99. All black steers, 775 to 900. Load's going to weigh about 8 1/4 to 850. Folks, these are one iron. They come off the grass. Here's a load of big steers off the grass, 975 to 10 and a quarter. One load of black steers at 850, 900. Here's two loads of big steers going to weigh about 8 850. Folks, come off grass. There'll be a load of the seven weights, be handled the same way. Here's 240 red black Charolais steers. Steers, 850, 900. Here's 30, 20, 20, 7 to 9 weights. Folks, when we get in this special calf sale, what a lineup. The quality be exceptional. Here's a few of the stick-out consignments. 110, black steer, 5 to 600. Here's 270 black steers and heifers, 4 to 550. Here's 135 black steers and heifers, 350, 400, 100, 150, 100, 125, 140. Here's 115. Folks, the list goes on. We're going to show you 1,000 calves with two rounds of shots. There's 1,400 with at least one round of shots. Come out and see us today. Big day in Plainville. Barn phone 785-688-4080.
6: This is Lance Krauts with the Alma Livestock Auction Alma Nebraska, where we're proudly producer owned. This Tuesday, September the 15th, going to be a special calf auction starting at 11 a.m. with the weight cows and bulls, followed by the breads and pairs. Weaning cattle, then calves off the cows. Some early consignments. Here's one black pair, summer born bull calf, Jesse Wessels. On the weaning cattle, going to be two loads of steers, mostly black, coming off the grass, 875 to 950, Greg Christian. 43 steers, mostly black, long time, Bunk Broke, 650 to 800, Leighton Herrick. 8 steers, mostly black, long time, weaning fully back, 5 to 600, Scott Herrick. Going to be 45 steers and heifers mixed, long time, weaning Bunk Broke, 7 to 8 1/4, S&S Farms. Going to be 8 steers mixed, long time, weaning Bunk Broke, 750 to 850, Nathan Staple. Going to be 14 steers and heifers black hided, 45 days wean, 6 to 7 1/4, Brian Ferricks. Cattle off the cow. Going to be 85 steers and heifers black spring shots, 450 to 600, Jesse Wessels. 90 steers and heifers black hided pre-condition, 425 to 550, Clark and John Hobson. 16 steers and heifers shark cross spring shots, 456 1/4, John and Joel Wessels. 21 steers and heifers black hided spring shots, 6 to 700, Dan McLean. Here's 30 steers and heifers red and black pre-condition, 450 to 550, Nate and Amanda File. 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
14: 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Early listings include October 6th, selling 75 acres, pivot irrigated near Big Springs. November 17th, pivot irrigated and dry land northeast of Kearney for Gilming Farms. November 19th, selling the Beck Ranch near Oconto in Custer County. And then November 24th, 9 tracts of high-quality irrigated land east of Kearney for R.T. Rogers Farms. 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
18: Steve White here at Husker Harvest Days. Make sure to stop by and visit Purple Wave. When you do, you might see somebody you've seen on TV before, Jake Tankersley. You're going to be performing out here. Tell me about it.
19: Yes, sir. Husker Harvest Days here at the Purple Wave tent. And I'll be playing music over the next couple days and looking forward to it.
18: So tell folks, where might they have seen you before if they're going, that name sounds familiar?
19: So about a year and a half ago, I was on season 26 of The Voice. I ended up with a four-chair turn and ended up going with Snoop Dogg as my coach when I was on the show and made it all the way to the playoffs. And had a great time, but that's opened a lot of doors, a lot of connections, and meeting a lot of new friends and people. So, yeah.
18: Of course, here in the heartland of America, people enjoy a good song, and you're going to play for them here, right?
19: Yes, sir. Yep. We'll be set up here in the Purple Wave tent, so be playing a lot of original music. We'll do some covers as well, but I'm actually working on my upcoming record. Been staying in Nashville quite a bit. I'm based out of Oklahoma, but I do a lot of travel to Nashville, so working on an upcoming record, which will release sometime in the spring of next year.
18: I bet you've played about everything. Have you ever played a farm show before?
19: This might be my first farm show. Yeah.
18: Well, that's all right.
19: Yeah. But this is a good one to do it at.
18: This is a good one to do it at. Well, that is Jake Tankersley. You can see him when you harvest it.
19: Come on down. Look forward to seeing you.
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21: The L.A. Clippers completed their trade of Kawhi Leonard to Toronto Monday night. The Clips get two first-rounders in the deal and Brandon Ingram. Florida State fired athletic director Michael Alford. The Monday night football game at Kansas City was tied 7-7 late first half. Chiefs 31-10 over Denver the final. The Broncos offense had 12 drives, 9 first downs. Kenneth Walker in his first game with KC, 191 total yards, 2 touchdowns, including a 60-yard run. Bo Nix in the loss. One TD pass, one interception, one fumble. He was sacked 4 times. In late night baseball, the Padres won their 8th straight, 8-7 at Colorado. San Diego still 2.5 games ahead of the Diamondbacks for the last NL wild card. Arizona won with a 2-run homer in the 8th and a 2-run homer bottom of the 9th, 8-7 over Miami. Yankees and Dodgers each won, each clinch playoff berths. White Sox won 7-3 at Cleveland. Detroit won 6-5 at Toronto.

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2: The Nebraska State Patrol says a traffic stop in Dawson County has resulted in the largest drug seizure in agency history. The seizure happened September 4th when a state trooper conducting a commercial motor vehicle inspection near Cozad on Interstate 80 and detected the odor of marijuana coming from a truck and trailer. State Patrol Colonel Brian Waugh says a search uncovered 27 pallets of marijuana, THC products, and psilocybin products.
3: The total weight of the contraband was just under 20,000 pounds, as the governor mentioned. Nebraska State Patrol investigators have estimated the street value of these drugs to be over $50 million. We believe this to be the largest drug seizure in the history of our agency.
2: More pain at the pump as U.S. gas prices jumped 11 cents over the last 3 weeks to a national average of $4.25 a gallon, according to Trilby Lundberg of the Lundberg Survey. Lundberg says oil prices will continue to increase.
4: Oil prices are more at risk even than they were due to the Houthi rebels now operating in the Red Sea, threatening supplies, seizing an island, and causing a Saudi pipeline that was skirting the Strait of Hormuz to close.
2: The latest price increase per gallon is 97 cents higher than 1 year ago. I'm Dave Schroeder.
1: A new pickup, four-wheeler, or a grill could be yours, thanks to Heartland Chevrolet, 880 KRVN, Lexington, Nebraska.
5: The FBI director is at the Senate.
6: I'm Dave Anthony, Fox News.
7: This has been the most prolific run of crime reduction in the United States history, with the help of our great partners since the beginning of the Trump administration.
6: And Director Kash Patel just told a Judiciary Committee hearing a 90% increase in the arrests of violent criminals, an increase in fentanyl drug seizures, and
7: this FBI has found and located more children than any FBI in the history of this country. We have arrested 5,072 child predators and human traffickers. That's up 13%.
6: But Democrats remain critical.
8: Mr. Patel is the least qualified and most partisan FBI director in our nation's history.
6: Judiciary Ranking Committee member Dick Durbin.
8: The Bureau has been reshaped as a political weapon against President Trump's political enemies and a shield to protect the president and his MAGA loyalist.
6: A Pennsylvania man is jailed without bail facing terror charges. Jonathan Kramer arrested over the weekend, accused of plotting an attack in support of ISIS. There's new information today on Thomas Crooks, the gunman in the Trump assassination attempt at a 2024 Pennsylvania campaign rally.
9: Senator Chuck Grassley's team, he's the Senate Judiciary Chairman, is learning that Crooks had packages of guns delivered to him under the pseudonym of Bob Dole. Now, Fox News is told more than 2 years later, family members were still surprised by his actions, and we are told that they are still no closer to finding an official motive in that case.
6: Fox's David Spun. President Trump has just reacted to the Supreme Court blocking his executive order aimed at restricting mail-in voting, which the president called on True Social a disaster, totally corrupt and out of control, claiming the Supreme Court let our country down. The president's also continuing to push back on a push for more artificial intelligence regulations, telling the All-In podcast fears of AI threatening humanity.
10: We're not going to let that happen. It's a hoax.
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12: There is more selling this morning on Wall Street. The Dow is down 370 points. The Nasdaq's dropping 71. The S&P 500 losing 16 points after the yield on 10-year Treasury bonds hit a 19-year high. Oil prices up more than 1%. WTI back around $103 a barrel. At the gas pump, regular up another penny. AAA's national average for regular $4.32 a gallon. Diesel is also risen to a record high, 626, 36 higher cents higher than just a week ago. This is the Federal Reserve starts a two-day meeting to assess the economy and those prices, considering an interest rate hike tomorrow.
13: Fed Chair Kevin Warsh is not a fan of giving any guidance about the likely path of interest rates, but elevated inflation and oil prices and his own emphasis on the need to deliver price stability appears to signal that a rate hike is coming.
12: Fox's Hillary Barsky, they handed out trophies last night for TV's top shows.
14: Widow's Bay dominated the 78th annual Emmy Awards, winning 14 trophies, including Best Comedy Series. Star Matthew Rhys made history as the first actor to win all three lead acting categories, taking comedy actor for the show and limited series actor for Netflix's The Beast in Me. The Pitt won 7, including Best Drama Series, and Jean Smart made history too, becoming the first woman to win an Emmy for every season of a show with her 5th Hacks Trophy.
15: What a ride! This is fantastic.
14: That clip courtesy of the Television Academy and NBC. The night also brought Taylor Swift and her cat into a surprise Law and Order bit with host Mariska Hargitay. Michael J. Fox accepted the Bob Hope Humanitarian Award. And there was a musical tribute to the late Dolly Parton. Michelle Polino, Fox News.
12: On Monday Night Football,
16: Mahomes able to break one tackle. He's in! Touchdown!
12: Patrick Mahomes ran for that score and threw two TD passes, leading the Kansas City Chiefs to a 31-10 win over the Denver Broncos on ESPN. I'm Dave Anthony, and this is Fox News.
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18: 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On feeder cattle, we now can get coverage up to 900 pounds on unborn calves. 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

at our 880 Weather Watch for this Tuesday morning. Thank you so much for joining in. Scott in here with you. Coming to you live from Husker Harvest Days right here on Main Street, the KRVN building, kind of in the middle of everything. Come on over. It's good. Stop in. You can register to win, and you can get some water and some coffee. And coffee's kind of a good thing because it's a little chillier today. That's something we haven't had a whole lot of the last few years here. It's often hot and windy and dusty, but that is not going to be the case at all today. Let's get into the forecast, first of all, for central Nebraska.

0: A 20% chance of showers in the morning, highs in the mid-70s, southeast winds at around 10. For tomorrow, showers and thunderstorms likely, lows in the lower 60s. For Thursday, partly cloudy, a 50% chance of showers and thunderstorms, highs in the lower 80s, southeast winds at 10 to 25. For Thursday night in central Nebraska, mostly cloudy with showers and thunderstorms likely, lows in the lower 60s. And Friday, partly cloudy. Looks like it should be a pretty decent night to watch some football, but there is a chance, a 30% chance for some showers and thunderstorms. Highs in the 80s on Friday, lows in the 60s on Friday night. For northwest and north central Kansas, mostly cloudy today. Chance of showers and thunderstorms in the morning. Showers likely with chances of thunderstorms in the afternoon for north central areas. Highs in the upper 60s. Northeast winds at 10 to 35 miles an hour. Tonight, mostly cloudy. A chance of showers and thunderstorms. Showers likely and a chance of thunderstorms after midnight for north central areas. Lows in the mid to upper 50s. Finally, for tomorrow in northwest and north central Kansas, we're looking at mostly cloudy skies, a 50% chance of showers and thunderstorms for north central areas, highs in the upper 70s. Finally, for northeast Colorado, mostly cloudy in the morning, then becoming partly cloudy, highs in the lower 70s. Tonight, mostly cloudy, lows in the lower 50s. That's your 880 Weather Watch.
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2: 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Grains are lower this morning in profit-taking and technical pressure with a lack of bullish news. Yesterday's updated crop ratings gave corn back a point in the good-to-excellent portion with 57% good-to-excellent, with 86% of the crop dented and 42% deemed mature. 6% has been harvested. Soybean conditions held steady and harvest is also 6% complete. The product markets are higher when traders will be watching the latest NOPA crush numbers today, which is expected to show a record for August, and soybean oil stocks are expected to be lower as the demand for biofuels ramps up with higher crude prices. Cattle futures are currently lower after closing higher yesterday with the September feeder contract reaching the highest level since the beginning of August. December corn is down 2 1/4 at 531. March down 2 1/4 at 545 3/4. November soybeans are up 1/4 at 1304 1/2. January up 3/4 at 1321. December Chicago wheat down 5 1/4 at 716 3/4. March down 5 1/2 at 733 3/4. December Kansas City wheat down 8 1/4 at 784 1/4. March down 7 3/4 at 799. October live cattle are down 75 cents at 221.50. December down 97 at 224.17. September feeders are down 180 at 341.77. October down 190 at 335.95. October lean hogs down 7 cents at 79.52. December down 72 at 70.57. And Class 3 milk for September is unchanged at 16.14 here on the Rural Radio Network.
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1: Husker Harvest Days isn't just about what's happening in the field. Good morning, I'm Maddie Weber, and here's a look at your Ag News from the Rural Radio Network. The annual food drive at Husker Harvest Days is helping put food on the tables of families across central Nebraska. Heartland United Way distributes donations to food pantries, backpack programs, churches, and shelters across Hall, Hamilton, Howard, and Merrick counties. Last year, FFA chapters collected more than 15,000 pounds of food. Nine local grocery stores also contributed, bringing the overall drive total to more than 16,000 pounds. This year, FFA members can again receive free admission to Husker Harvest Days by bringing 5 cans of food. Organizers say the need extends beyond children, with adults and elderly Nebraskans also facing food insecurity. Attendees can bring canned goods to the show throughout the week to support local food programs. Husker Harvest Days opens today and runs through Thursday at the showgrounds near Grand Island, with gates open from 9 a.m. to 4 p.m. each day. The event features hundreds of exhibitors, live equipment demonstrations, livestock exhibits, and hands-on agricultural activities. Most rural Nebraskans continue to feel a strong connection to their communities, according to the 2026 Nebraska Rural Poll. The annual poll, which surveyed more than 880 households across 86 Nebraska counties this year, found that most rural Nebraskans have a positive attachment to where they live and optimism for the future. 65% of poll respondents say they have a good bond with others in their community, while 62% say they feel they belong. Half of those surveyed say it would be difficult to leave their community, pointing to a strong connection to rural Nebraska. And despite some uncertainty about the future, nearly two-thirds believe their community has a say in shaping what comes next. There's a look at this morning's Ag News. From the Rural Radio Network, I'm Maddie Weber.
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7: It is time for Monogram Money here today, and we're kind of dueling this as we've got John is back in his studio right now, so he's going to kind of lead us through this. John, how are you?
8: Doing good, Scott. Glad to be talking to you. How are things looking out at Husker Harvest here on day one?
7: It looks great, and I love how nice and cool the weather is. It's almost jacket weather,
8: yeah.
7: And which is a an improvement over hot and dusty and sweaty that was yesterday. So we will take it. But so tell me, where are we at right now in Monogram Money?
8: I feel like every time I've been coming on to do Monogram Money here recently, I've been a lot of pressure on me here. $140.80 here, Scott.
7: Wow. 140.80. That gets a little nervous.
8: It does.
7: A little nervous. $140 up for grabs here on Monogram Money today. So, John, you got the wheel. I think that's a song. Go ahead and tell us what you got.
8: All right. That first initial, we are going to see a W.
7: Okay. All right. That could be William or Wanda or Wendell.
8: Yeah, there's some options there. Yeah.
7: There's
8: yeah.
7: options.
8: All right, that second initial, that middle initial that I've got is a D.
7: Okay. David or Dean or Dexter or Diane.
8: Yeah.
7: WD. Okay. I'm okay with that so far.
8: All right, the last one always takes the longest to decide on which spot it's going to go here, but it's still going. All right, we've got a T for the final initial, a T.
7: Okay, Thompson or Taylor or nothing else is coming. But Tennyson, Alfred Lloyd Tennyson.
8: There
7: all right,
8: you go.
7: So WDT, Whiskey Delta Tango. If that is your monogram, you've got 2 minutes to call us at 844-880-0880, 844-880-0880, Whiskey Delta Tango. Your 2 minutes starts now.
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7: Well, try as we might, we were unable to get a winner in Monogram Money today. Our letters were WDT, Whiskey Delta Tango. So, no winner. John, I don't want to have to do the math, man. What do we go to now?
8: I was gonna say, are we going to test your math skills here, Scott?
7: No, we're not.
8: No, we're going to go up to $149.60, and so that is what Paul will have to give away here this afternoon.
7: Wow. Okay. That's serious money. That's like 3 gallons of diesel.
8: Exactly.
7: So that's really good stuff. Well, all right, we tried. Paul will give it away here this afternoon. If not, you and I will do it here at Husker Harvest Days tomorrow, John.
8: Yep.
7: Thank you so much, and we're going to be talking to you more. Coming up next on KRVN's Conversation, we're going to talk to Lacey Shipping. That's coming up next here on KRVN.
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13: It's a great time in agriculture from the technology standpoint. I mean, we really stand at a place where there's a lot of exciting technologies out there for our farmers and producers to be looking at and taking opportunity of. You know, we're fortunate that we have some clear kind of a guidance from the governor's task force that we developed last year, really kind of trying to focus on how can we improve on-farm nitrogen management, nitrogen use efficiency, irrigation management, irrigation efficiency, and also improve soil health.
12: All right, very good. So it's the One Red program. Tell me a little bit about what incentives does it offer? How does it offer support to the farmer?
13: Yeah, great question. We're going to be providing an opportunity for farmers to get, first of all, paid for sharing data with the program. When they share that data, that's going to provide then opportunities for those farmers to access our grants program. And in that grants program, they're going to find that there's multiple options for them to pick from. Those options can look at nitrogen use efficiency improvements or maintaining the gains they've made. Also could look to improve on-farm soil health, cover crops, those types of activities. Or I think really excitingly, there's an opportunity to look at technologies around nitrogen management and irrigation management. We're going to make sure that farmers retain ownership of their data. The program really is only going to receive sort of aggregated county level information that summarizes those activities.
12: Again, it's the One Red Ag Data Bank and Grants Program, Nebraska Department of Water, Energy, and the Environment. Be sure and stop in during Husker Harvest Days today, tomorrow, and Thursday. Learn more about it. Two places you can do that, the NRD building on East Avenue or the Commodities Building on East Main Street.
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14: 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Hawaii.

0: It is time for KRVN Conversation today, and we are live here at Husker Harvest Days and joined by a voice that you're very familiar with here on KRVN. That's Lacey Shippey. Lacey, how are you?
1: I'm doing good, Scott. How are you?
0: It's good to see you. We don't get to see you very often, so it's nice.
1: And, I am the elusive market anchor, they say.
0: South Dakota thing that just throws us, right?
1: Kind of, yeah. I can see Nebraska from where I am. If I go up on top of the hill, I can see it.
0: Right? That's right. Okay, that's very Sarah Palin of you. I like that. I can see it from there. So many times people come up to me and they say, they wonder about you. And I know you and I talked when you first came on board. But give me your story. A little bit. My story.
1: Yeah. Oh, gosh.
0: And it's a long story because there's lots to it. But talk to us a little bit about maybe how you started with broadcasting.
1: Oh, gosh. When I started in broadcasting was when I was 14. Okay. And I just loved radio. I absolutely loved it. And so had this dream. I was the kid who listened to it all night, and I recorded my own cassette tapes.
0: I did that, too.
1: So I just told my mother I wanted a job, and so 14 she drove me to the radio station, and I went in and they gave me a little tour, and I had on a Elvis t-shirt.
0: No kidding.
1: I can still remember. And I don't even know if I was in high school yet. And so went in, they gave me a tour. I was gonna start out just board hopping, pushing the commercial breaks basically for the high school football games. And that's how I started. After football season, they said, here, do a really late night Sunday show that nobody listens to.
0: Yeah, that's how
1: and so that's how I started, and now I'm here.
0: And that was where again? Remind us where you're from.
1: That was in Virginia. So I grew up on a family farm in the Shenandoah Valley, which is...
0: I was going to play the song.
1: The song, right?
0: I'm ready to go to play the song.
1: Right, we were talking earlier, that John Denver song about West Virginia is actually, all the things he sings about in that song are actually in Virginia.
0: Okay.
1: So that's where I grew up, and slowly made my way out here, kind of made a couple moves. I started out in, I moved to Coleridge, Nebraska, college.
0: Yes.
1: And
0: Northeast Nebraska,
1: with like 40 people in it, little bitty place. So, and I worked in Yankton at the time at WNAX.
0: Sure.
1: So, did that and took a hiatus for about 10 years to get married and have kids. And now I'm here.
0: Well, now you're here. Yeah. So, and you talked about wanting to do radio, but coming from a farm background, did you think that agriculture broadcasting could be something that you would...
1: Oh, yes. My dad religiously watched Orion Samuelson on RFD, and I listened to RFD TV and said, that's exactly what I want to do. And then we actually had the, I think it was the Virginia Beef Producers, I forget which group it was, they had him come speak at an event, and I was just in awe. And I told him, I was just maybe 10 or 11 at the time, I said, I want your job. And he laughed at me. But here I am. I love agriculture and I love people, and it just lets me blend the two together so well. And so I started in the radio station I started working at was country music, and so I convinced them to let me start, doing a little bit of ag stuff here and there and doing a little bit of markets here and there. And it took off, did really well. And then I went off to college and focused on Ag Econ, and then discovered that there are radio stations out there that's all they do. And so here I am.
0: It's really a cool story of somebody finding something that they want to do, that they realize that this would be really fun, and being able to do it. So that's cool. I love that story. You talk a lot about agriculture, and of course we're here with Lacey Shippey, and one of the people that you can see here if you come to the KRVN building here at Husker Harvest Days right here on Main Street, and I know a lot of people would love to meet you. Let's talk about agriculture a little bit, and you get to see stuff and respond to that, what you see on the screen or that kind of stuff.
1: Mm-hmm.
0: give me an idea of your thought of kind of the state of agriculture.
1: Oh, gosh.
0: That's a huge question.
1: That's a very open-ended question.
0: I know. That's what I do. That's what I do.
1: Oh, gosh. The state of agriculture. Wow. Well, I guess my husband is a very good sign of how that is, because I watch the markets all day long.
0: Right.
1: He'll come home at dinner and he'll say, well, what are markets doing? And I'll say, well, they're up or they're down, in the case we feed cattle. And he'll say, well, I guess I'll just go back to work. And that's how so many farmers are, despite what whether it's red or green on the screen, they go back to work. And so I think no matter what the markets are, what the state of agriculture is, I think that the people are still as resilient as ever and trying to do what they do. And it's not the first time that we've been in the red. It's not the first time we've seen, you know, cattle prices drop or corn prices, although corn is doing pretty well. So, I mean,
0: it's just part of it.
1: Yeah, right? It's just part of it. It's not the first time. So.
0: You know, my mom is 99, and she, farm wife, and, you know, she has a saying that says, it's always something.
1: Yep.
0: It's always something, Scotty. And that is how so many people who work in this business are.
1: Mm-hmm.
0: Okay, we'll just figure this out.
1: You know?
0: And that's one of the great things about it. And I'm sure that that's part of the draw for you of agriculture, because you said agriculture and people. And the agriculture people are special. And we're surrounded by them today.
1: Oh, yes. Yeah,
0: we have lots of them lots of them here. This is a perfect place for you. So we thank you. I appreciate you coming on. And,
1: no, I'm glad you had me. It's fun to do this side of it as well as
0: right. The
1: numbers.
0: Sometimes we get stuck at, you know, for me, it's worrying lots of weather, and sometimes it's fun to...
1: That is something I was never good at, was weather.
0: Really?
1: So I'm glad you do it, not me.
0: I'm surprised at that. Well, it'll be interesting. We'll see what El Nino does for us this year in Miami.
1: We will.
0: How are things in your neck of the woods? Is it still really dry up there?
1: It is. We have been lucky with the rains that we have caught. It's been very spotty, but it doesn't take very far before you find very, very crispy pastures, and their combines rolling because the corn is just burnt up.
0: Sweet.
1: So,
0: okay. All right. Well, Lacey Shippey, thank you so much. I appreciate you being here, and you will be here. Just today, are you here?
1: Today and tomorrow.
0: Today and tomorrow. Mm-hmm. So you can meet Lacey down here at the KRVN building. And again, you can get registered. We got all kinds of stuff we're giving away. You can get some coffee. You can get some water and all that kind of stuff. So stop on down. Thanks, Lacey. I appreciate it.
1: Thank you, Scott.

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3: This is the Nebraska Soybean Report, your update on research, demand, and innovation powered by Nebraska soybean farmers and their checkoff. I'm Alex Makovica here on the grounds at Husker Harvest Days. A handful of chances for you to see soy foam in action. 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Greg Grieving is a member of the United Soybean Board and shares a little bit about putting a new use to soybeans.
4: We're always looking for something to move the pile because we have a big pile of soybeans, which in turn get turned into soybean meal and soybean oil. So this is one thing that has surfaced in the past few years, is to put the soybean meal into this soy foam for firefighters.
3: And Grieving says it's a much safer option for those who use it and those who are around it.
4: The foam that's being used right now has a chemical in it called PFAS, or forever chemical. It never biodegrades or anything. And it's very, very dangerous to firefighters that use it, and even people that come in contact it afterwards, where this soy foam is very safe for the people that are using, firefighters, and it's very safe for the environmental because it's biodegradable.
3: Again, you'll have a few chances to see this at Husker Harvest Days. It'll take place at Lot 420, the soy foam in action. Today, Tuesday, September 15th at 10 a.m. and 2 p.m. Tomorrow, September 16th at 10 a.m. and 2 p.m. And then Thursday, the final day of the show, at 10 a.m., Lot 420. You can find more information, as always, by going to nebraskasoybeans.org. For this week's Nebraska Soybean Report, brought to you by Nebraska soybean farmers and their checkoff, I'm Alex Makovica from Husker Harvest Days.
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7: Dawson County residents will have an opportunity to comment on proposed property tax increases during a joint public hearing scheduled for September 23rd at 6:10 p.m. at Central Community College's Opportunity Center in Lexington. Representatives from the city of Cozad, Dawson County, Gothenburg Public Schools, and SEM Schools will present requests to increase property tax collections above Nebraska's allowable growth limit. State law requires local governments seeking increases above the allowable growth percentage to hold public hearings and provide taxpayers an opportunity to voice concerns or ask questions. The hearing will focus exclusively on each subdivision's intent to increase its property tax request. Nebraska State Auditor Mike Foley has released a 35-page audit reported that found nearly $1 billion in accounting errors by the Lancaster County Treasurer's Office, resulting in what he called a gross mishandling of local tax revenues. According to the audit, mistakes in distributing property tax credits, motor vehicle tax credits, homestead exemption funds, and other collections led to significant overpayments and underpayments affecting Lancaster County, the state of Nebraska, and dozens of local taxing authorities. The report also found that more than $1.2 million in property tax credits that should have been returned to the state instead remained with local entities, reducing money available for future property tax relief. The audit further identified major reporting errors in the county's required financial statements, including a nearly $961 million in misstatements that led the treasurer's office to report collecting more than $2 billion in 2025, when the actual total was just over $1 billion. The work has begun on Interstate 80 from mile marker 179 to 183, according to the Nebraska Department of Transportation. Garcia Ciccioni Enterprises of Milford is a contractor for the project. The work includes concrete pavement on the eastbound lanes and weigh-in-motion scale repairs to both eastbound and westbound lanes. Traffic will be maintained with temporary lane closures. An 11-foot width restriction will be in effect. It's anticipated to be completed by this December. Motorists are reminded to drive cautiously in and near work zones, to buckle up and put phones down. For KRVN News, I'm Dave Schroeder.
8: Fox News, I'm CJ Papa. Senate Judiciary Oversight hearing underway. FBI Director Cash Patel under the spotlight. Fox's David Spun.
9: It's going to be kind of a buffet of questions coming from senators both sides of the aisle.
8: Ranking member, Democratic Senator Dick Durbin claims
10: the Bureau has been reshaped as a political weapon against President Trump's political enemies and a shield to protect the president and his MAGA loyalists.
8: Director Patel touting the effectiveness of the Bureau.
11: We've captured 10. Just this past weekend, we captured a thug down in Venezuela who is on our most wanted list and on the run for years. He has been captured, apprehended, and is on his way back to the United States of America.
8: President Trump using Truth Social earlier to criticize your Supreme Court decision, turning down his request on mail-in voting, calling it another bad decision. 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
13: Good morning. With a check of your markets, I'm Lacey Shippey. For the December corn is down 531 and three quarters. March down 1 1/4 at 546 and three quarters. November soybean at 1307 and a quarter. January at 1320. November Chicago wheat down 20 1/2. March down 2 at 730. December Casey wheat down 3 3/88 and three quarters. March down 3/4. October live cattle down 35 cents at 55. September feeder live at 340. We're down 135 at 336.50. October lean hogs up 2 pennies at 79.62. December 55. 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

0: It is 9:44. We are at 60 degrees here at the I always want to say the Lexington studios of KRVN, but now we're here at the HHD building here, KRVN's HHD building here at Husker Harvest Day, 60 degrees. Behind a cold front, highs today and tomorrow are slightly cooler than normal in the low to mid-70s. As disturbances track east and northeast, multiple chances of occasional thunderstorms continue through this weekend. The most likely time is from late day through the overnight and possibly lingering into the morning. Chances are the highest through Friday night before tapering off into the weekend. Cold front lifts north for warmer highs that are mostly in the mid-70s and the low 80s tomorrow, even the mid to upper 80s over northwest Kansas. Thursday and Friday are the warmest days with highs in the 80s to around 90, and then we're going to see it cool down again. Cold front drops highs for the weekend and Monday to the 70s and the low 80s. So certainly getting some fall-like temperatures getting into the forecast. That's your 880 Weather Watch for now. For weather at any time, you can go to KRVN.com. We're here at Husker Harvest Days and live people starting to show up. And one of those people that showed up was Howard Raymond. How are you, Howard?
1: Chilly again today.
0: Yeah, so. a little bit, but we will. I guess after the 90-degree days and 100-degree days, this is a nice change.
1: Now we can get cooled off now.
0: That's right, Howard. You are here with Antique Tractors. Tell us a little bit about what we can see if we come over to you.
1: Yeah, well, we've got a good selection of all colors of tractors. We've got John Deere. We've got International Harvester, of course.
0: Sure.
1: We've got a couple Ford tractors over there. One is brought here by a Vietnam veteran has the tractor decorated up patriotically that way.
0: Okay.
1: So that's kind of neat to see. We've got a Cockshut tractor, which was built in Canada. So we've got a little international representation
0: yeah,
1: there.
0: I like it.
1: We've got a couple tractors that were built in 1976, which if you're old enough, you remember the bicentennial.
0: Sure,
1: in
0: absolutely.
1: 1976, and this being America's 250th year.
0: I know, right?
1: You know, that's a long time for a nation to be in existence.
0: That's very true.
1: So we can kind of show the story of farming. We've got a John Deere Model D.
0: Okay.
1: Which is a 1925 or 6 model, okay. I believe. It's, you know, that tractor's 100 years old.
0: Right.
1: You can compare that tractor in 50 years with the 1976 tractors and just a world of difference
0: really?
1: In that 50 years.
0: Oh, okay. Yeah. You know, it's amazing to think the technology has changed.
1: And
0: so
1: then
0: much.
1: Another 50 years on till now, and now we've got autonomous tractors, we've got sealed cabs where you're in there, and it's just so much
0: just
1: easier
0: amazing.
1: For the it's taken the work out of it. I'm afraid it's taken some of the fun and the adventure out of it.
0: I think you might be right too. So do you have a baby over there? Do you have one that you just love?
1: Well, I like them all.
0: Sure.
1: I didn't bring any tractors of my own. I brought a horse and a half International Harvester single cylinder engine.
0: Oh.
1: Before we had rural electrification,
0: sure.
1: If you wanted to run anything on your farm that had required rotary motion, you could either hand crank it or you could use a gasoline engine because you didn't have an electric motor.
0: Sure.
1: So we've got this little horse and a half engine there that would run a lot of smaller things on your farm. And it was restored a couple of years ago by a young man down at our thresher show at Bird City, Kansas.
0: Okay.
1: So I said, I need to bring that along, and I get back down there here in a little bit. I'm going to start it up and just let it run.
0: Awesome. Very good. Where are you at?
1: We are in the southwest corner of the gate, grounds, right just inside the gate. We're right just to the west of the big Case IH display.
0: Okay. All right. Very good. Well, stop on down, take a look at some antique tractors, and Howard Raymond, appreciate you being here. Thank you so much. Have a great day.
1: Yeah, thank you, Scott.
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11: Husker Harvest Day is going on this week just west of Grand Island. We're catching up with Mead Lumber, and Barry Crehaw joins us. Well, let's talk about your lot. You're at 709 at Husker Harvest Days. Tell me, Barry, what are people going to see when they stop by your lot out at the HHD grounds?
12: 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But here we're going to have Milwaukee Tools and DeWalt Tools under this tent. And if you come in on the first day on Tuesday, we'll have some coupons for $10 off, $20 off, or $50 off your purchase of $200 or more. So we encourage people to come out and see that. We're going to have some great specials anyway, but then you can take additional money off as well.
11: If you're looking at building, making improvements around the homestead or the farm, consider Mead Lumber, right?
12: Exactly, yeah. You know, when you walk around Husker Harvest, like you said, yeah, you're going to see a lot of farm implements, a lot of things related to ag. But, you know, a lot of our customers, you know, are farmers, are ranchers. And so we just want to get out in front of them and let them know, hey, we're here, we support you. But hey, did you also know that we do these other things too? And so then, you know, we can help them even more.
11: All right. Again, lot 709, that's where you'll find Mead Lumber. Barry, it's good to have you on the air. Thanks for joining us. Again, that's Barry Crehaw. He's with Mead Lumber. 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They're in lot 709.
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17: The Nebraska Beef Passport, the Dawson County Cattlemen are supporting our coverage of that program. Shannon Peterson from Dawson County Cattlemen joins us. And Shannon, this is a great time to get involved, and you've got some opportunities if people want to get connected. Tell us more about how they can do that.
18: Yeah, we're going to be starting up our meetings here in October. Most of the time, we generally try to have our meetings the first Thursday of every month. We start in October and usually run through April. The only exception is February. February 13th is when we always have our annual banquet, kind of trying to get from one end of the county to the other to try and get everybody involved.
17: And that's the great thing. It's grassroots. People can get involved. And what do you see as the benefits of membership?
18: We are lucky here in Dawson County and in Nebraska. You know, we have a great membership with Dawson County. They're all very supportive of the Dawson County Cattlemen's along with the Nebraska Cattlemen. Encourage people to become members and stuff because that's where, your membership money, that is our voice in Lincoln and, to get things done that we need here done in Dawson County.
17: Well, good. And Shannon, if people want to learn more, how can they connect with the Dawson County Cattlemen?
18: So we do have a Facebook page. It's Dawson County Cattlemen. And otherwise, they can also contact me or for any membership questions, 308-529-2116. And they can always call the Lincoln office, too, for information.
17: Well, there you go. That is Shannon Peterson with the Dawson County Cattlemen. We appreciate their support of the Nebraska Beef Passport Program.
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19: More pain at the pump as U.S. gas prices jumped 11 cents over the last 3 weeks to a national average of $4.25 per gallon, according to Troby Lundberg of the Lundberg Survey. Lundberg says oil prices will continue to increase.
20: Oil prices are more at risk even than they were due to the Houthi rebels now operating in the Red Sea, threatening supplies, seizing an island, and causing a Saudi pipeline that was skirting the Strait of Hormuz to close.
19: Lundberg adds the national average price is up 38 cents per gallon since early July. The latest price of $4.25 per gallon is 97 cents higher than 1 year ago, says Lundberg. Well, 22-year-old Jet Eli Ciclocha of Hays Center, Nebraska, died September 11th, 2026, after injuries from a rollover crash. A skilled welder, rancher, trucker, an avid outdoorsman, he took part in FFA, 4-H football, and rodeo, with bull riding as his favorite event. He graduated as salutatorian in 2022, earning a welding degree from Mid Plains Community College and received rodeo honors, including the 2023 Mid-States Rodeo Association Rookie of the Year Award. Jet Ciclocha was known for his hard work, humor, kindness, love of cattle, strong friendships, and fondness for outlaw country and ZZ Top. He is survived by his parents, Susan Reidenauer and Rusty Ciclocha, his sister, the former Rural Radio Network's Rebel Adamson, brother-in-law Cade Adamson, and many relatives and friends. A memorial service will take place Wednesday, September 16th at 10:30 a.m. at the Hays Center High School gym. For KRVN News, I'm Ellen Simmons.
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21: President Trump is angry at the Supreme Court. I'm Dave Anthony, Fox News, writing on Truth Social. They let the country down, blocking his executive order to restrict mail-in voting, which the president calls corrupt and out of control, claiming the ruling makes cheating by Democrats much easier to do.
22: The criticism of the high court follows a Monday night order blocking the Trump administration from implementing mail-in ballot restrictions ahead of the midterm elections. The president says it's another bad decision and a big loss for Republicans, accusing justices of not showing the courage necessary to save America.
21: That's Fox's Jared Halpert at the White House. The Treasury Secretary is testifying before Congress.
23: President Trump's economic turnaround is especially impressive given the severity of the situation he inherited from his predecessor when inflation soared to a 40-year high.
21: Scott Bessent said that after being interrupted numerous times. By an anti-Iran war protester who would be removed after the top Democrat on the House Financial Services Committee, Maxine Waters, told Bessent the Iran conflict has hurt the economy.
24: Americans know the truth because they feel it at the grocery store, the gas pump, in their wallets.
21: Cash Patel's at a Senate hearing, and Democrats are critical. Senator Dick Durbin calls him the most partisan FBI director in history.
25: To weaponize the FBI against president's opponents, Director Patel has overseen a purge of thousands thousands of law enforcement officials.
21: But Patel is touting a successful crime crackdown with a 90% increase in the arrests of violent criminals and a record number of children saved.
0: This FBI has arrested 500% more predators online in this last 18 months than the prior 18 months before.
21: Director Patel also testifies the FBI has thwarted four separate terror plots.
0: And just this past weekend, this FBI stopped another ISIS-inspired attack in Pittsburgh, arresting an individual before he's able to go out and kill innocent civilians.
21: Jonathan Kramer jailed without bail with a rifle, 190 rounds of ammo, and 30 knives found in the hotel room where he was arrested. America's listening to Fox News.
1: I move mountains for a living. Literally. That means I don't carry hand lotion, and when it comes to serious heartburn, I don't mess around with anything but Rolaids Max Strength. Its dual-active formula has 1,500 milligrams of calcium carbonate and magnesium hydroxide.

0: This is a monthly test of the emergency alert system for broadcast stations and cable systems of Nebraska in cooperation with the FCC and other government authorities. Equipment is being tested that can quickly provide warnings during emergencies. If this had been an actual emergency, official information, news, or instructions would have followed the alert tone. This concludes this test of the emergency alert system.
1: Conflict has shifted to Saudi Arabia, where a key oil pipeline has been damaged as Iran-backed Houthi militants keep up their attacks.
2: They are targeting Saudi energy infrastructure. They're also going to say that they are trying to block all Saudi oil tankers from reaching port, but their weapons are not entirely accurate, often homemade and highly mobile. They have wounded some civilians, damaged some houses.
1: That's Fox's Steve Harrigan in Tel Aviv. This as NATO is getting involved in the other conflict that President Trump is blaming for higher prices for diesel, which hit another record high this morning. The Russia-Ukraine war, and NATO is getting involved in that.
3: Italian NATO pilots have downed a drone that entered Lithuanian airspace overnight. Authorities believe it crossed into the country from neighboring Belarus, Russia's closest ally. Italy's defense minister says the drone most probably came from Russia. Alerts sounded across Lithuania's capital Vilnius early this morning, with residents being told via their phones to find a safe place. No comment on the incident from Moscow. Military drone incursions have become increasingly common across Eastern Europe.
1: That's Fox's Jonathan Savage, a Palestinian activist who the Trump administration tried to deport for leading anti-Israel protests. Mahmoud Khalil is suing Columbia University
4: over civil rights violations, saying not only did their requests for the school to address their harassment go unanswered, they claimed they were retaliated against when they reported it. Khalil was a grad student when he was detained by ICE at his Columbia University apartment in March of 2025. He was a legal permanent resident of the U.S. and not accused of a crime. Khalil spent 104 days at a Louisiana immigration jail and missed the birth of his first child before a New Jersey judge ordered his release.
1: That's Fox's Tanya J. Powers. On Wall Street, we're seeing a sell-off this morning. The Dow is down 539 points. The Nasdaq's dropping 183. I'm Dave Anthony, and this is Fox News.
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0: mid-70s as you go into very, very southeastern Nebraska and northeastern Kansas. Decent line of showers and some thunderstorms making its way north of I-80 right now from about Loup City to Palmer, Central City, up into Columbus and Schuyler, and then a little bit more east into the Omaha area as well, seeing some showers. So still seeing a little bit of impact over what we saw here over last night and the overnight. Right now, our temperature in Lexington, 60 degrees and overcast. Winds out of the northeast at 12 miles per hour. Will be another cool one here, will be a cool one here today. 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
2: 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Grains are mixed this morning. It's taking and technical pressure with a lack of beans are now 3 to 4 cents higher. Markets as crude continues to work higher, and today's NOPA crush report is expected to show a number for the month of August. Lower as the demand for biofuels ramps up with higher crude prices. Corners are working sideways. It is very moderately mixed. And cattle futures closing higher yesterday with September feeders. November soybean up a nickel at 13.09 and a quarter. December Chicago wheat is up one. It's 63. March up 3/4 at 7.4. At 7.92 and a quarter. 3/4 at 8.06. October soybean meal up 7.60 at 357.80. October bean oil down 35 at 69.30. October live cattle are down 55 cents at 221.70. December down 72 at 224.40. September feeders are down 205 at 341.52. October down 222 at 335.62. October lean hogs are up 32 cents at 79.92. December down 50 at 70.75. And class 3 milk for October 1981. 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
7: Hello, America, and welcome again to the Ag Resource Market Watch with the latest news direct from the Chicago Board of Trade. I'm Dan Bossi on Tuesday, the 15th of September. Chicago Board of Trade grain futures are lower this morning. Corn, soybeans, and wheat all to the downside in a Tuesday turnaround. The market's been trying to rally, but of course, we're coming into the harvest here. The U.S. corn harvest is now 8% complete. Soybeans are 6%. And we're hearing reports of harvest, of at least of corn, pushing as far north as northern Illinois Illinois and central Indiana. That's got the market expecting a little hedge pressure and the market's retreating. However, in the background of all of this will be the next week's meeting between U.S. President Trump and Chinese President Xi, and hope anyway that the Chinese will be buying additional soybeans and potentially U.S. grains. Now, corn may be on their shopping list. We'll see how this all plays out. Other news is limited, though crop condition ratings were up 1%.

0: 10%, the good to excellent category on corn to 15.7%. Soybeans were unchanged at 58. Until next time, I'm Dan Bossi. This broadcast being brought to you by Ag Resource.
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10: Ellen Simmons for KRVN. Well, we are with Dan with Hotsey Equipment, and they're going to be at Husker Harvest Days this year, the 15th, 16th, and 17th of September. So, Dan, tell me what people can expect to see from you guys.
11: Well, we're going to have the monster truck there. 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
10: 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They're going to be at Husker Harvest Days September 15th, 16th, and 17th. I'm Ellen Simmons for KRVN.
2: Bottom line, livestock analyst keeping an eye on livestock futures early week, finding support from recent lows. I'm Mark Oppel. Today's Bottom Line report is brought to you by Helena, makers of research. October live cattle at 2.5 week highs. They have their sights set on levels above 221, 222 highs from early in August. A break in the heat certainly helped, although the heat still remains in Southern Plains and Texas. Grain trade still reacting to last Friday's crop report and harvest results. Speaking of harvest results, Husker Harvest Days opening in Grand Island, Nebraska today. Show list down from last week, especially Nebraska and Colorado. In addition, futures liquidated a lot of long speculators last week. Managed money longs are near two-year lows. Traders rolling out of October into December, and that's going to accelerate from here. October lean hogs seeing the highest daily trade volume since early in June. October 200-day moving average for lean hogs is just over the $87 level, but first things first, a close over $85. This is the Bottom Line Report. 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
9: Up next, it's the Big Ten Blitz, brought to you by AgWest Commodities, your marketing partner. With the Big Ten Blitz, I'm Jason Jorgensen. As usual, Iowa found a way to win a close game against a rival as they outlasted Iowa State on Saturday 16-13. Walk-on kicker Caden Burr hit a 42-yard field goal with 15 seconds left to lift the 22nd-ranked Hawkeyes to the victory. Now, after struggling to start the year, head coach Kirk Ferentz says it was great to see Burr bounce back.
12: Just think back, it was a week and however many hours ago, 6 hours ago, one of the uglier extra points you'll ever see, and then follows it up with a missed field goal. So it's a real credit to him finishing out the game last week and doing a good job. And he had an excellent week of practice, and that certainly, I think, helped give him confidence there in that closing minutes.
9: Iowa will now host Northern Iowa this weekend as they look to stay undefeated on the season. And that is the Big Ten Blitz. I'm Jason Jorgensen.
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2: It is 10:22 here on this Tuesday, September 15th. John Willis back with you here on 880KRVN. We are having our morning midday mashup once again at Husker Harvest each of these days. And we are checking in here with Scott Foster. Scott, who is out at Husker Harvest. Scott, how are things going here today?
15: We are doing great. It is a nice, cool autumnal day out here, and boy, come out and enjoy it. We are right here on Main Street, the KRVN building. If you haven't been in here, it's this nice, spacious place, and we've done all kinds of work to it, and it really looks nice. You can get registered for our vehicles we're giving away, and get yourself some peanuts and some coffee and water. Big thank you to Rouse Rakes, our sponsor here, as we go through today, and you'll be with me tomorrow. I haven't gotten a chance to talk to you. How are you doing after the Packers?
2: Oh, well, you had to bring that
15: Hello?
2: Up.
15: John?
2: had to bring that up, huh, Scott?
15: Yeah, I thought I would go there. I thought I would go there and just see how you were doing. So I care about you, John, I knew it had to hurt.
2: Well, I appreciate it. Through midway through three quarters, I thought we were winning the Super Bowl. Now I don't think we'll win a game, so it's not good, Scott. It's not good.
15: You do tend to be a little hot and cold when it comes to some of this. Yeah. So, it's all good. But listen, really, though, folks, come on over. Husker Harvest Days, it is, I think I heard that there's a record number of exhibitors here, and so lots of stuff to see, and again, it's pleasant to walk around. There's been days here when it's been so hot or so windy that you just didn't want to be here, and that's just not the case today. And you might even get to put on a jacket, so that's good, too.
2: Yeah, it was nice walking out this morning. Felt a little bit cooler. I thought maybe I should pack a jacket for being in Cozad for softball later on tonight. So there is a jacket just in case it stays a little bit cool. But one thing that is kind of new for us this year, Scott, out at Husker Harvest Days, is our Adam Marshall Land and Auction stage. We have live shows, everything happening on there. That's a really cool addition this year.
15: Yeah, it really is. And for some strange reason, they have me there right now. So that's where I'm coming from. Apparently, nobody else was willing, and so they just threw me up here. But I know that they're going to kick me out here pretty soon, and we'll have some other folks coming up here on the main stage just as you walk in. But right now, as you walk into the KRVN building, it's kind of just me standing there. So, sitting here. That's the way it goes. But I'll be joined by you tomorrow, so we will go, we'll up the ante a little bit.
2: Well, Scott, there's nobody else I'd rather have out there representing us on the live stage than you. So I appreciate you going out there and holding it down right now.
15: Thanks, man. I appreciate it. It's a tough job, but if there's anything I can do, it's hold down furniture. So that's what I'm doing.
2: Well, finally, you mentioned it. Obviously, so many different things to see while you're there, and obviously, it is a live farm show as well. Have you? I don't know how much you've been able to get out so far, but what have you seen so far? What are some of the cool things that maybe are standing out to you?
15: Well, we had a gentleman on a little bit ago talking about the antique tractor display. That's cool. I mean, there is just so much stuff. Some of these buildings are just huge, and I am just blown away by the technology that is involved in agriculture now that wasn't there 10 years ago, 5 years ago. It's really incredible.
2: Yeah, well, great stuff. Well, Scott, appreciate it. Well, we'll check in with you again here later on in the hour, and look forward to joining you as well out there tomorrow.
15: All right, very good. Thank you, John. And we'll be talking to Randy Warden from Rouse Rakes coming up at about 11:15. They were the ones who sponsored having us here on the stage here today. So, John, appreciate it. Thanks, man.
2: Yep, great stuff. Again, make sure you swing by if you're at Husker Harvest. Come say hi. Got a lot of cool stuff happening in our area this year at Husker Harvest Days. We will take a break, and your cash livestock update is up in just a little bit on 880 KRVN.
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16: 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Edward Lawrence of Fox Business asked Bessent about the 10-year Treasury note yield rising to 5%. Bessent says it's largely due to oil prices, but oil prices will be coming down. The Federal Reserve is meeting and will wrap up the two-day session tomorrow. Traders now expect the Fed to raise interest rates by a quarter of a percent on Wednesday. Manufacturing in the New York region slowed this month. Statewide conditions measured by the New York Federal Reserve slipped to a reading of 7.6 from a four-year high of 20.6 in August. And the Gates Foundation is pledging at least $1 billion over the next 2 years to expand access to artificial intelligence technologies. That's your Fox Business Report. I'm Jenny Coselda. Invested in you.
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23: Good morning. With a look at your cash livestock trade, I'm Lacey Shippey for the Rural Radio Network. We have not had any cash cattle trade yet for the week. Last week's northern dress cattle traded for mostly $3.50, which is $5 to $6 higher than the previous week, and southern live cattle traded from $2.25 to $2.26, which is $3 to $4 higher. The latest CME feeder cattle index was up 10.49 at 341.71, and box beef prices closed mixed, with choice down 63 cents at 375.31, select up $1.42 at 354.55, with a movement of 97 loads. Monday slaughter is estimated at 106,000 head. That's 3,000 head fewer than a year ago. Hog prices closed lower on Monday, down 256, with a weighted average price of 82.82 on 1,515 head. The latest lean hog index is down 28 cents at 87.94. And pork cutouts totaled 229 loads. Cutout values down 2 pennies at 89.78. Monday's kill estimated at 492,000 head. That's 6,000 head more than a week ago. That's a look at your cash livestock trade. 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
0: Fox News. I'm Therese Crowley. FBI Director Kash Patel tells the Senate Judiciary Committee this FBI is the first to arrest all 10 of the top 10 most wanted criminals across every category.
1: This FBI has arrested 500% more predators online in this last 18 months than the prior 18 months before that.
0: But Senate Ranking Democrat Dick Durbin objects.
3: The Bureau has been reshaped as a political weapon against President Trump's political enemies, and a shield to protect the president and his MAGA loyalist.
0: President Trump, with a long Truth Social post charging the U.S. Supreme Court, has been bullied and cajoled by radical Democrats after their 7-2 decision to block his mail-in voting restrictions, saying the justices don't show the courage to save America. The House votes on a bipartisan bill to keep the energy demands of AI data centers from driving up your utility bill. 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

0: It is 10:35 on this Tuesday, September 15th. John Willis back with you on 880 KRVN, and it is time for our KRVN weather watch. Right now we are seeing cool temperatures here throughout much of our listening area, mainly the upper 50s and the lower 60s here in the state of Nebraska. As you go over north central Kansas, seeing some more low to mid 60s, and then in very, very northeastern portions of Kansas and southeastern portions of Nebraska, seeing some upper 70s. Right now, decent amount of shower and thunderstorm activity as well from Grand Island up into Central City, Stromsburg, Columbus, David City, North Bend, and Wahoo, and then that goes and kind of trails into Iowa a little bit. There is some more scattered showers happening from about Arnold to St. Paul here in north central Nebraska as well. A lot of that is very scattered activity, not very well put together. And then some showers over north central and northeastern Kansas as well, from about Beloit to Clay Center up into Marysville and Axtell, then a little bit into southeastern Nebraska as well. We are seeing mostly cloudy skies throughout all of our listening area, except it does open up a little bit in very northwestern locations of the panhandle and over north central Nebraska. Central Nebraska today is mostly cloudy with a slight chance of showers in the afternoon, cooler and highs in the upper 60s. Northeast winds at 15 to 35 miles per hour. Tonight is mostly cloudy, slight chance of showers and thunderstorms in the evening, then a chance of showers after midnight. Lows in the mid-50s. Tomorrow is cloudy, 20% chance of showers in the morning. Highs in the mid-70s, and southeast winds are around 10 miles per hour. Behind a cold front, highs today are 10 to 15 degrees cooler than normal in the mid-60s to around 70. Thunderstorms remain possible today across the central and the east. Occasional thunderstorm chances continue tonight through the weekend, with multiple disturbances tracking east and northeast. The most likely time for thunderstorms is through Friday night and during the evening to early morning. Closer to the cold front, higher thunderstorm chances tonight are over southern Nebraska and northern Kansas. A solid dry break is centered on tomorrow afternoon and evening. Between now and Friday morning, most rain amounts are likely to be less than 3/4 of an inch. Thunderstorm chances then diminish over the weekend. As the cold front lifts north, highs warm from the 70s to low 80s tomorrow to the 80s to low 90s on Thursday and Friday. Another cold front knocks highs back to around 80 on Saturday and the 70s on Sunday and Monday. In northwest and north central Kansas today, mostly cloudy, with showers likely and a chance of thunderstorms in the afternoon for north central areas, highs in the upper 60s. Northeast winds 10 to 35. Tonight is mostly cloudy, chance of showers and thunderstorms. Showers are likely and a chance of thunderstorms after midnight for north central areas, lows in the mid to upper 50s. And tomorrow is mostly cloudy, 50% chance of showers and thunderstorms for north central areas and highs in the upper 70s to the mid 80s. South to southeast winds at 10 to 30 miles per hour. Northeast Colorado today, it is partly cloudy, highs in the lower 70s. Tonight is mostly cloudy, lows in the lower 50s. Southeast winds 10 to 30 miles per hour, and tomorrow is partly cloudy. Highs in the lower 80s, and south winds 10 to 25 miles per hour. Taking a look at our statewide forecast in the west today, it is mostly sunny for west central and panhandle areas, mostly cloudy toward the southwest, slight chance of showers, and highs in the low to mid 70s with northeast winds gusting to 30 to 40. In the central, showers are likely, or showers are possible in the afternoon, highs in the mid-60s, northeast winds 10 to 30 miles per hour. And in the east, chance of showers with a slight chance of thunderstorms this afternoon. Some may produce heavy rainfall, not as warm, with highs in the upper 60s, and northeast winds 10 to 25 miles per hour. Tonight in the west, lows are in the low to mid-50s, and it will be mostly cloudy. In the central, mostly cloudy with a 40% chance of showers and thunderstorms and lows in the upper 50s. And in the east, it is mostly cloudy with a slight chance of showers and thunderstorms in the evening, then a chance of showers and thunderstorms after midnight, and lows around 60. Right now, taking a look at our temperature in Lexington, it is overcast, 60 degrees, and winds are blowing out of the northeast at 13 miles per hour. That is your 880KRVN Weather Watch. 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
2: 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December corn is down 3/4 at 532.5. March down 1/2 at 547.5. November soybeans up 5.5 at 1309.75. January up 6 at 1326.25. December Chicago wheat up 2.5 at 724.5. March up 1.5 at 740.75. December KC wheat up 2.25 at 794.75. March up 2 at 808.75. October October live cattle down 95 cents at 221.30. December down 125 at 223.90. September feeders down 265 at 340.92. October down 295 at 334.90. October lean hogs up 7 cents at 79 at 67. December down 90 at 70.35. That's a check of your markets. 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
9: This is Lance Crowds with the Alma Livestock Auction, Alma Nebraska, where we're proudly producer owned this Tuesday, September the 15th. Going to be a special calf auction starting at 11 a.m. with the weight cows and bulls, followed by the breads and pairs. Weaning cattle, then calves off the cows. Some early consignments. Here's one black pair, summer born bull calf, Jesse Wessels. On the weaning cattle, going to be two loads of steers, mostly black. Coming off the grass, 875 to 950, Greg Christian. 43 steers, mostly black, long time. Bunk broke, 650 to 800, Leighton Herrick. 8 steers, mostly black, long time. Weaning fully back, 5 to 600, Scott Herrick. Going to be 45 steers and heifers mixed, long time. Weaning bunk broke, 7 to 8 and a quarter, S&S Farms. Going to be 8 steers mixed, long time wean, bunk broke, 758, 50 Nathan Staple. Going to be 14 steers and heifers black hided, 45 days wean, 6 to 7 and a quarter, Brian Ferricks. Cattle off the cow. Going to be 85 steers and heifers black spring shots, 450 to 600, Jesse Wessels. 90 steers and heifers black hided, pre-condition, 425 to 550, Clark and John Hobson. 16 steers and heifers sharp cross spring shots, 456 and a quarter, John and Joel Wessels. 21 steers and heifers black hided spring shots, 6 to 700, Dan McLean. Here's 30 steers and heifers red and black, pre-condition, 450 to 550, Nate and Amanda File. Going to be 20 steers and heifers mixed spring shots, 350 to 500, Lee Ferricks. 135 steers and heifers mostly black pre-condition, 350 to 475, Double B Land and Cattle, NBKD. Here's 20 steers and heifers black, 5 to 650, Doug Schlotz. 86 steers and heifers black, few baldies on them, 5 to 6 and a quarter pre-condition, Gary Gottigan and Drew Westine. Here's 100 steers and heifers mostly black spring shots pre-condition, 350 to 500, David L.C. 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
12: Ogallala Livestock Special Stocker Feeder Sale this Thursday, September 17th, starting at 10 a.m., selling loads and part loads at 11 a.m. in the yearling division. Lone Valley Feeders 200, Angus Cross, and a few Red and Charlet steers weighing 850 to 950. Tom and Chris Rutt, 114 Angus and Red Angus Cross heifers weighing 8 and a quarter to 850, and 25 Char Cross heifers weighing 850 to 875. Slatter Woods Livestock, Wyatt Faith, 135 Angus and Black White Face, and a few Red and Charlet Cross heifers weighing 750 to 800 pounds. Wilson Land and Cattle, 120 Angus and Semi-Angus steers weighing 9 to 950. Matt Dalrymple, 110 Angus Cross steers weighing 9 to 950. Wayne and Donna Runback, 78 Angus Spade heifers weighing 9 to 950. In the calf division, Marty and Mandy Vassa and Justin and Becky Mays, 300 head of Angus steers and heifers weighing 400 to 5 and a quarter. Paulus Partnership, 150 head in all, 80 head of Angus Cross steers and 70 head of the heifer mates, all weighing 350 to 450. Valerie and Michael Heatherly and Brett Rushman, 97 head in all, Angus and Charlet Cross steers and heifers weighing 475 to 550. Rick Belke, 45 head of red, white face, and black steers and heifers weighing 400 to 500 pounds. Ed and Chris Brannon, 45 head of Angus and black, white face steers. These will be weaned, weighing 550 to 650. All this and many more valued consignments this Thursday, September 17th, at Ogallala Livestock Special Stocker Feeder Sale starting at 10 a.m., selling loads and part loads at 11.
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16: Husker Harvest Days, it is the place to be this week. Matt Youngman joins us now. We're right in the heart of diversified agriculture. 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
17: That's exactly right. 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So not only are you going to see what's new and on the market throughout the grounds, but you also have the opportunity to interact with some startups and some new ideas, and that's a really good crossover between the beef and the row crop side of it.
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16: Well, there you go. 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I'm Steve White on the Rural Radio Network.
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0: 10:52 here on this Tuesday, September 15th. John Willis back with you as part of our morning midday mashup here at Husker Harvest Days. Thanks to our friends at Rouse Rakes, great sponsors here of our morning midday mashup. Checking in again with Scott. And Scott, it sounds like it's gotten pretty busy behind you since the last time we talked.
21: Well, yeah, we got a lot of people showing up. Well, it helps, too, that it started to rain a little bit, and so people were seeking shelter. So, you know, we were shelter, so that helps. But Steve just got done talking to Ben Steffen, who, of course, is running for lieutenant governor, and they talked about some stuff, and so that was... gathered some crowds watching that, and people, it's definitely starting to pick up around here, John, and just a great day to be walking the grounds, I'd say.
0: Hey, you and I both kind of previewed it yesterday during our shows about how the weather was going to be, and just seems like over these 3 days, other than, again, maybe some rain being mixed in there a little bit, it seems like the weather's going to be just fantastic for this event.
21: Yeah, it feels like it's great walking weather and warming up a little bit as the week goes on, but it's just going to be a good time to get out here and see all the innovations in agriculture and there's just so many because everywhere. And of course, if you come in here, we've got a Monogram Money Wheel that we're drawing every half hour to get some prizes for that. We got markets up in here. You can register for the Silverado and the four wheel and the grill. And K-Bear has a side by side. You can register for that. All the stations in Nebraska that are part of the Rural Radio Association are up here too, so you can kind of get an idea of how everybody's connected, and that connectivity, I think, is one of the things that makes us such a special thing.
0: And one thing that you kind of mentioned that we've talked about already about Husker Harvest Days, obviously being a live farm show, I think one of the coolest things that you get to learn about when you're there, and you kind of mentioned it already, but all the new technology and how the technology has changed for farming throughout the years, I think has got to be really cool to see, Scott.
21: Well, you know, you think about, and we had a gentleman on earlier talking about antique tractors, and he had a tractor there that was built in 1926. And he said, think about the technology improvements from 1926 till 50 years later, right? So that would be, you know, then when you put in there the technology the next 50 years. I mean, it's incredible to think about how the technology has grown exponentially, really, for so much of it.
0: Yeah, and can't wait to get out there and see that. Finally, Scott, is there anything specifically here over the next few days that you are like specifically looking forward to? Maybe a favorite part or just something that's really caught your eye?
21: You know, I'm really interested in going up. I'm a big fan of cattle, and I know that they have some cattle here. I want to kind of see what kind of innovations they have, and usually they talk about some different types of feed. And there's also one of the fun things, too, I always love, and this is a crowd pleaser, is the cattle dog show.
0: Yeah.
21: And so they get the border collies out here and get them checking things out. So and it's also an opportunity to get to see people that you don't normally get to see, but you hear the Alex Makovicas, the Lacey Shippies, the Bryce Duskits, and stuff like that that you don't necessarily get to meet, and there's a chance to do that here too. So there you go. That's some things. But tomorrow will be fun because when you get here, because it's FFA day.
0: Yep.
21: And so we're going to see lots of blue corduroy here tomorrow.
0: Awesome. Great stuff again. Scott, appreciate you hopping on again. Part of our morning midday mashup brought to you by Rouse Rigs. We will check in again at about 11:15. But again, stop by if you're in the area. We've got so much going on, as Scott alluded to. I hope to see you swing by and looking forward to being out there tomorrow. Plenty more coming up here on the KRVN Midday Show. 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
2: The L.A. Clippers completed their trade of Kawhi Leonard to Toronto Monday night. The Clips get two first-rounders in the deal and Brandon Ingram. Florida State fired athletic director Michael Alford. The Monday night football game at Kansas City was tied 7-7 late first half. Chiefs 31-10 over Denver the final. The Broncos offense had 12 drives, 9 first downs. Kenneth Walker in his first game with KC, 191 total yards, 2 touchdowns, including a 60-yard run. Bo Nix in the loss. 1 TD pass, 1 interception, 1 fumble. He was sacked 4 times. In late night baseball, the Padres won their 8th straight, 8-7 at Colorado. San Diego still 2.5 games ahead of the Diamondbacks for the last NL wildcard. Arizona won with a 2-run homer in the 8th and a 2-run homer bottom of the 9th, 8-7 over Miami. Yankees and Dodgers each won, each clinch playoff berths. White Sox won 7-3 at Cleveland. Detroit won 6-5 at Toronto.
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7: Well, Husker Harvest Days kicked off this morning in Grand Island, and organizers say visitors will find plenty that's new at this year's show. More than 100 new exhibitors are making their first appearance at the major farm show, which draws tens of thousands of visitors each year. Show manager Matt Youngman says organizers have spent the past year working to bring new companies and new experiences to the grounds.
17: Doing a lot of exhibitor recruitment. We have 115 new exhibitors that have never been to Husker Harvest Days before. So here is where the busiest day of the year setting up beforehand. There's a whole lot of rookies that we're getting into place and a lot of new stuff that we've put into place for visitors to the show.
7: Husker Harvest Days runs today through Thursday from 9 to 4 at the showgrounds west of Grand Island. Complimentary admission is available by registering online. Well, Dawson County residents will have an opportunity to comment on proposed property tax increases during a joint public hearing scheduled for September 23rd at 6:10 p.m. at Central Community College's Opportunity Center in Lexington. Representatives from the City of Cozad, Dawson County, Gothenburg Public Schools, and SEM Schools will present requests to increase property tax collections above Nebraska's allowable growth limit. The proposed tax requests include nearly $954,000 for the city of Cozad, more than $14.4 million for Dawson County, about $11.7 million for Gothenburg Public Schools and $4.8 million for SEM schools. State law requires local governments seeking increases above the allowable growth percentage to hold public hearings and provide taxpayers an opportunity to voice concerns or ask questions. The hearing will focus exclusively on each subdivision's intent to increase its property tax request. For KRVN News, I'm Ellen Simmons.
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3: A flashback from the House Speaker on Lisa Brady, Fox News. As he looks ahead to the midterms, Speaker Mike Johnson looking back to 2024.
4: In their communities, in their classrooms, in their pocketbooks, families are feeling the devastating effects of Democrat leadership and their false vision for what America is.
3: He says that's why they sent President Trump back to the White House.
4: In just 19 short months since that happened, we have turned the ship of state around. We're in the process of doing that.
3: Arguing that doesn't happen overnight as Democrats now run on change and argue the Trump agenda has made things worse. President Trump is slamming the U.S. Supreme Court after an order blocking new restrictions on mail-in voting. The president calling it a highly political ruling, posting that it makes cheating by the radical left much easier to do. Democrats at a House hearing accusing FBI Director Kash Patel of weaponizing his department to protect the president and investigate his enemies. Patel insisting they're focused on fighting crime, arresting 54,000 violent criminals.
5: That's up 90% from the 18-month year period prior to that. That's making America safe.
3: Also highlighting a suspected terror plot broken up in Pennsylvania. Fox's Tanya J. Powers with more.
8: When 21-year-old Jonathan Hunter Kramer of Butler, Pennsylvania was arrested over the weekend, he was plotting, quote, a violent attack in support of ISIS, according to FBI Director Kash Patel. FBI agents say on Saturday, Kramer left his home, bought a burner phone, met someone in a parking lot, and acquired a long black bag from the trunk of a vehicle. They say he paid cash for a hotel room, then went to a sporting goods store. When he returned to the hotel, agents executed a search warrant and found a semi-automatic rifle, scope, 190 rounds of ammo, a prayer rug, about 30 knives, and a handwritten note.
3: Kramer is held without bail at this point after an initial court appearance yesterday. 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
3: Prosecutors in California just announced saying they will not seek the death penalty for Nick Reiner, who's charged in the stabbing deaths of his parents, Rob and Michelle Reiner. Nick Reiner has another preliminary hearing today. U.S. officials are admitting to some long-held suspicions about weapons in space.
28: The U.S. Space Force is now confirming that the U.S. has weapons positioned in Earth orbit and that they exist for both offensive and defensive measures. The admission follows recent remarks by Space Force General Chance Saltzman about space as a warfighting realm.
29: And we've built an organization capable of protecting and defending our interests in space.
28: The admission was immediately condemned by China's government, but the Pentagon blames China for the buildup, claiming they put weapons up there first. President Trump created Space Force in his first term, citing a need to defend U.S. interests in space. Eben Brown, Fox News.
3: NATO confirming its fighter jets shot down a drone that entered Lithuanian airspace, a first since Russia's full-scale invasion of Ukraine. Where the drone came from, still under investigation. Change is coming to pro golf with new membership and eligibility rules.
30: The PGA Tour announcing a sweeping overhaul of its exemption and membership categories, as well as a new point system. The Tour also revealing a new qualifying structure for its Championship Series and Challenger Series, which will serve as a feeder circuit for the top tour starting in 2028. A new Last Chance series, which will include at least four tournaments in the fall with three cards available for the championship series. The current FedEx Cup system and playoffs will go away after the 2027 season, with the 2028 championship series offering $20 million purses.
3: Fox's Frank Lanza. A sell-off on Wall Street as oil prices soar and the Fed begins a two-day meeting. The Dow's down 478, falling under 52K. U.S. oil back over 104 a barrel. I'm Lisa Brady, Fox News.
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0: .11:07 on this Tuesday, September 15th. John Willis back with you on 880 KRVN, and it is time for our KRVN Weather Watch. Right now we are seeing pretty decent amount of consistency here for our temperatures, which is not something that we saw yesterday with that warm front lifting north. But right now we are seeing mainly the upper 50s and the lower 60s throughout all of our listening area. A little bit warmer as you go over north central Kansas, seeing some more mid 60s, but overall we are seeing mainly the upper 50s and the lower 60s. Still some showers and thunderstorms make its way from about Grand Island up into Central City, Stromsburg, David City, Schuyler, Clarkson, Dodge, and Scribner. And then that is kind of breaking off from there. And then a decent amount of showers hanging out over north central Kansas into northeastern Kansas from Beloit and Clay Center up into Marysville to Belleville. So a decent amount of showers making its way through some of our listening area. We are seeing mostly cloudy skies. It does break up a little bit over very north central and northwestern Nebraska. But other than that, we are seeing a lot of cloud coverage here today. Central Nebraska is mostly cloudy with a slight chance of showers in the afternoon, cooler with highs in the upper 60s and northeast winds 15 to 35. Tonight is mostly cloudy, slight chance of showers and thunderstorms in the evening, then a chance of showers after midnight, lows in the mid 50s. In northwest and north central Kansas today, mostly cloudy, chance of showers and thunderstorms in the afternoon for north central areas and highs in the upper 60s, northeast winds 10 to 35. Tonight is mostly cloudy, showers likely and a chance of thunderstorms after midnight for north central areas, lows in the upper 50s. Northeast Colorado today is partly cloudy, highs are in the lower 70s. Tonight is mostly cloudy, lows in the lower 50s, and southeast winds sitting at 10 to 30 miles per hour. So overall, we are seeing much warmer temperatures here today than we saw yesterday. Right now, our temperature in Lexington, 61 degrees and overcast, winds blowing out of the northeast at 15, gusting to 20 miles per hour. That is your 880 KRVN Weather Watch coming up.

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2: Good morning, I'm Lacey Shippey for the Rural Radio Network, live from Husker Harvest Days, and it's time to take a look now at our midday livestock trade with livestock market analyst Kyle Bumstead. And Kyle, cattle are setting back a little bit here today. Tell me what you're watching.
3: Well, Lacey, a couple things I'm kind of watching here. Obviously, we have a cattle and feed report coming out here Friday after the close, which the estimates are not quite all compiled for that yet. As soon as I get them, I'll get them out there to everybody here as soon as I get them. But right now, we're seeing these fats down 90 cents to a buck and a quarter here across the board here on the live cattle here, with October down 87 cents here at 221.37. Holding that significant support zone here, I want to see us close above this 221 area. Obviously, I'd like to see us close above 222 in order to keep this thing rolling to the upside here, but I think we're going to have to wait and see what cash does here, obviously, before we get anything further here to the upside. On the feeder cattle side of things here, we're down $3 to 305 across the board. That feeder cattle index is going to be down here again today, about 10 cents here around this 341.61, with a daily average of 341.45 on 5,750 head. There were no sales last Monday because of Labor Day, so comparisons are against 2 weeks ago. Oklahoma City was up $26 versus 2 weeks ago at 346. Joplin was up $7 at 3:30 here versus 2 weeks ago as well. So I have been hearing that there are some issues out there with a packing plant out there with some software issues that could be down here today and tomorrow. Haven't really got a good hard confirmation on that, but definitely something here that needs to be kind of watched here. I think that there is some issues out there that they're going to be trying to work through here. There is also a suspected closure out there at a Utah plant as well, too, but haven't been able to hear anything like that. So there are some rumors circulating throughout the trade here today, but today looks like it's a little bit more of a risk-off type day and a little bit of profit-taking, and kind of back up and find out where the buyers are hanging out.
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2: 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Grains are mixed here mid-session with a lack of news besides the continued climb in the crude oil market. Crude is currently over $3 a barrel higher today, and that's provided some early support, especially to the soybean oil, that we are seeing a reversal there as we go throughout the session. Soybean meal, though, is sharply higher, boosting the soybeans. Crush margins are strong, and the expectation for today's crush report are to see a record August number and lower soybean stocks. Corn futures are flat to a penny lower, with weather forecasted to potentially slow down the early harvest with rains across the Corn Belt. And and wheat futures are moderately mixed to higher, with winter wheat 8% planted compared to 12% on average. December corn is down a half at 532 and three quarters. March up down a quarter at 547 and three quarters. November soybeans are up 8 and three quarters at 1313 and a quarter. January

0: 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December Chicago wheat is up 2 at 7:24. March up 1 at 7:40 1/4. December Kansas City wheat up 2 1/4 at 7:94 3/4. March up 1 3/4 at 8:08 1/2. October soybean meal up 9 at 3:59 20. October bean oil down a nickel at 69.61. October live cattle are down $1.17 at 221.12. December down 150 at 223.65. September feeders down 3 at 340.57. October down 345 at 334.40. October lean hogs down 1/4 at 79.35. December down 127 at 69.97.
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13: Now is a great time to be talking with our agronomist or our consultant, our retailer partner that we work with, as we wait for the soybeans to get ready maybe or corn to keep drying down. You know, we've had some economic things are changing a little bit now. Maybe we're going to see a little bit better pricing. We're going to have some money to spend. We've been taking a few years off, so let's talk to that trusted consultant and develop a plan to attack planning for next crop with good fall soil sampling. Maybe revisiting some grid samples that we've taken some time off on, and or making sure we have a way to composite every field that we're managing. You know, we've taken some years off potentially based on economics. We really need to level set where we are on our fertility plan, because input prices aren't getting any better, but we are getting some better crop prices. So now that we've got a little bit of leeway, we got to confirm. So let's make a plan, composite acres, either go back and start doing some regrids, make a plan to be a little bit better diligent on maybe some zone sampling. But we need to start planning now, so when the crops are coming out of the ground, we can get those samples taken and have plans going before the end of the calendar year. That's key.
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1: It is 11:20 here on this Tuesday, September 15th. John Willis back with you as part of our morning midday mashup out of Husker Harvest Days, brought to you by Rouse Rakes. And let's send it to Scott. Scott, who is out there at Husker Harvest Days.
14: Well, thank you so much, John. And you mentioned Rouse Rakes, and by golly, we got Randy Orton here. How are you?
15: Yes, sir. Good.
14: So tell me, what do you got? What are people going to see?
15: We've got three of our big rakes down here. 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
14: Oh, wow.
15: That we use for pulling three windrows together. It's okay. One of our bigger rigs.
14: Where can people find you?
15: We're at lot 321, so if we're east of the Bex tent, actually.
14: Okay.
15: So,
14: what are you seeing right now? What are you talking to farmers and stuff like that? How are things going? How are they looking?
15: It seems to be an upbeat. Guys are, you know, the cattle market's kind of holding on, staying up there and stuff, and a lot of our dealers have sold out of equipment, so they're happy with that, and a booking program started, so they're looking to put some equipment on order.
14: Good. You mentioned you were at the South Dakota State Fair last week, and it was ridiculously hot. A little different as you come to this.
15: Yeah, this is a little more manageable. It would have been nice to kind of hold off on the rain.
14: Well, so that's true, yeah.
15: The field demos, I think they're going to talk about us, but it don't look good as far as running in the field.
14: Okay. All right.
15: That we know of right now.
14: Yep.
15: So,
14: all right. Well, Randy Warden, thank you very much from Rouse Rakes. Appreciate you guys sponsoring us, and hope you have a great one.
15: Yeah, come over and see us at the booth.
14: All right. Thank you so much. Randy, appreciate it. John, back to you.
1: Yep, thank you so much, Scott. And again, thanks to Rouse Rakes for sponsoring our morning midday mashup. Looking forward to joining Scott out at Husker Harvest Days starting tomorrow. Roundtable is coming up in just about 8 minutes right here on 880 KRVN.
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21: I have a couple buddies that stop in a couple times a week to chat while we're making hot dogs. I'm really bad about remembering names, but I recognize most people from somewhere. I've been the mayor, a state senator, and on the county board. The town is my family. The business feels personal, and I know I take it much too personally, but it's been my whole life.
18: Bryan Health, in the middle with you.
22: I'm Lauren Simonetti, and this is the Fox Business Report.
23: Treasury Secretary Scott Bessent is updating Congress on the economy today. It's a regularly scheduled appearance. It follows the U.S. 10-year Treasury yield topping 5%, though Bessent says the U.S. bond market is the best performing in the world, and he says interest rates are higher because of oil prices. He says oil prices will be coming down. Crude oil prices remain elevated today. Brent crude at $107 a barrel. West Texas Intermediate U.S. oil at $103. Mortgage News Daily says some mortgage rates have already topped 7% at the highest levels since the beginning of last year. The Mortgage Bankers Association's chief economist, Michael Frantantoni, says the milestone of 7% is expected to scare off some buyers. That's your Fox Business Report. I'm Jenny Cosola. Invested in you.
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1: 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Right now, our temperature in Lexington sitting at 60 degrees. We have seen a major cool down from the temperatures we saw yesterday. It was nice going out this morning. There was a little fall brisk in the air, so that was great to feel. We will hear more in just over 10 minutes in our regional ag weather update with Paul Perkins. Also talk about some of the weather chances. It looks like a lot is just going to be on and off here these next couple of days. Jason Jorgensen is in for our check of sports. We do have some high school softball coming up tonight. We'll talk about that and the Chiefs' big win yesterday over the Broncos. And then Scott Foster will join us from Husker Harvest Days. He will have our check of business and will let us know how the stocks are doing here on this Tuesday morning. We will start with our farm director, Steve White, who is also out there at Husker Harvest Days. Steve, happy Tuesday. How are you?
4: Well, we're having a great day, John. We're having a good time. It's, as you mentioned, a little crisp out here. Yeah. Everybody's got jackets on everywhere, but we're talking to lots of producers, having a good time.
1: Yeah, it sounds like it's been busy there so far, especially the rain maybe drove some people inside to you guys. How have just things been going at Husker Harvest so far?
4: The KRVN building has been busy, a steady stream of people all morning long.
1: Awesome, awesome. Well, that is great to hear. Well, what do you and the farm team have coming up for us today?
4: Well, after Ag News, we're going to hear from Kelly Brunkhorst from the Nebraska Corn Growers about the farm bill that is yet to get done and why this week is an important one. 12:45, EPA Administrator Jim Macy, the regional EPA Administrator, will stop by Husker Harvest Days and chat with us. And then 1:15, Alex, what do we have coming up at 1:17? Well, I don't know. Alex.
14: She walked away.
4: She walked away from me. We've got an interview from Alex Makovic, and I don't remember what it is, and she wandered away. But tune in, and it'll be awesome.
5: Guys, I have a question for you. How many times has somebody walked in the building and said, hey, how's come you never drawn my initials for Monogram Money?
14: Jason, I've got three right now. Okay. I set the over under at six. Yes. So
5: it's really never a show until you hear that. And I had that when I was at the State Fair in Grand Island. So
14: that's right.
5: We've loved the tradition.
4: Or you hear, where's Bob Brogan?
5: Yes.
14: Yep.
5: Or you get asked
4: here. And he's here.
5: Yes. Or you get still asked about Dave Thoreau. Yep. Which is awesome.
14: And yes. Still got it. Yeah. Yep, that's right.
1: Yeah, that's a big-time question. Well, Steve, appreciate it so much. Back here at our KRVN studios in Lexington, which are brought to you by Lashley Land and Recreational Brokers. Jason Jorgensen, what is coming up in sports today?
5: Well, I suppose we should go through the wreckage of that Monday night football game last night. That's Kansas City took Denver apart. Yeah, they played well.
1: They did.
5: They look good. Patrick Mahomes is far from 100%. But when you have a running game like that, they can probably get through for a while. And for Denver, hit reboot, maybe try to hope things go a little bit better in week number two. So we will touch on that. And weather permitting, you have softball tonight in Cozad as the Haymakers will take on the Minute Maids. That one's scheduled to start at 6:30 on good old Cami Country. The Haymakers will take on the Minute Maids. That one's scheduled to start at 6:30 on good old Cami Country.
1: Our stocks looking this morning.
14: Well, Wall Street's taking a bit of a breather today as
6: Good morning. I'm Lacey Shippey for the Rural Radio Network, and it's time for our midday commodity market update with Mike Zuzulo of Global Commodity Analytics. And Mike, the big thing I want to talk about and start our conversation with this morning is these soybeans, and particularly the soybean meal up very sharply today. Tell me what you're watching there.
7: Yeah, it's going to be an interesting market to see where we close, because with the soybean oil still lagging and not following the crude oil market, it and the wheat are kind of playing that same game right now. The meal market's really been carrying the

0: in terms of crush in August, 205.4 million bushels, Lacey, and that came in below most of the trade estimates. And so I think that's something that's really important to keep an eye on. I believe that what we're seeing in the meal right now really does, you can trace back to what's happening in Europe and their drought there and the increased imports for the oil seeds that the Europeans are having to take on.
1: And when we take a look at our corn and our wheat today, a very moderate trade there. What are the big or lack of big market movers there?
0: Well, we've got a big market mover. We just haven't connected the dots yet. And I would also say back on the soybeans and the ags in general, Bloomberg has reported once again today that China and the United States are working on a type of lower tariff or zero tariff type scenario for U.S. agricultural exports and Chinese manufactured goods. So I think that's probably helping the soy complex as a whole too. But the big news for me has been another trading day, another big news story. The world have come out and said to their European customers, we cannot send oil to you for late September, and they're going to the exports are probably going to have to be canceled at this point because of the damage due to some of the east-west pipeline infrastructure, and that has taken the crude oil markets in the spot Brent market over in the North Sea, physical cash market, up almost $15 a barrel today, 12% gains, and has really underpinned the rest of the market. And so we have another day where the diesel fuel, heating oil, and unleaded markets are really running strong. So another day where we get this news and another instance where the de-escalation bears are on the wrong side of the market. We'll see if this translates into the soybean oil and wheat markets.
1: Why is the market lagging behind this news? And considering the cost of diesel fuel, and we're headed into harvest, and that is obviously going to increase the cost per acre for harvesting corn and beans. Why are we seeing?
0: Yeah, two of the more obvious reasons, and I don't think they're justified in the at the end of the day, is number one, the dollar is continuing to make new monthly highs because that diesel price being 31, 32% above the highs from 2008 is just stoking more Fed rate hike inflation mindset. And so the dollar's rallying, the bonds, the 10-year bond above 5%, keeping the risk assets probably at bay. Second reason, I think, is because, you know, big railroads, for instance, have been passing on in surcharges, these diesel hikes, upwards of 90%. It's taking the cash basis down for grains and oil seeds as a result of the local elevator. So market's trying to work through this and understand it, but de-escalation is one of the reasons too, and that's just where they're wrong, I think.
1: Well, thank you, Mike. That is Mike Zuzulo with Global Commodity Analytics for your midday market update. You can receive a 2-week free trial of Mike's daily blog and analysis when you mention the Rural Radio Network at globalcomresearch.com. 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

0: Welcome back to the Rural Radio Network. December corn is down one at 532 and a quarter. March down one at 547. November soybeans up a dime at 1314 and a quarter. January up 10 and a quarter at 1330 and a half. December Chicago wheat is up two at 724. March up one at 740 and a quarter. December KC wheat up one and a half at 794. March up one at 807 and three quarters. October soybean meal up 910 at 359.30. October bean oil up 2 at 69 at 67. October live cattle down 160 at 220.65. December down 212 at 223.22. September feeders down 335 at 340.22. October down 385 at 334. October lean hogs down 55 cents at 79.05. And December down 155 at 69.70 here on the Rural Radio Network.
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5: It is 11:43 on this Tuesday, September 15th. John Willis back with you on 880KRVN. It's time for a regional ag weather update. Paul Perkins joining me here in studio. And Paul, we saw some rain move through overnight.
6: Yes, and at Husker Harvest Days, very little rain fell. They only have about 7/100 of rain at weather station at Husker Harvest Days. And for the month, only about 1/10 of an inch of rain falling at Husker Harvest Days. So conditions very dry there, but that could be changing tonight with some rain chances. Otherwise, most of our rain amounts from about south central to eastern Nebraska, and also over north central Kansas, where we did see the most rain. Most of those rain amounts ranging from about 1/10 of an inch to 1/3 of an inch, up to 40/100 of rain falling in the Grand Island Airport, also 3/4 of an inch of rain at St. Paul and also Lebanon in north central Kansas, 1/30 towards the Superior area, and over 1 inch of rain to the north of the Omaha area, and continuing to see some rain right now in the east.
5: And with that cold front, that has definitely cooled things down here today.
6: Yeah. Cloud cover also adding to that cool feel. Many central and eastern areas going to struggle to see any sunlight for today, but your better chance of seeing some sunshine as you go to the west. And right now, those temperatures still in the upper 50s in Husker Harvest Days, including 57 at Grand Island, 58 in the Aurora area. Most of us with temperatures right now in the low to mid-60s.
5: Well, very good, Paul. What else do you have for us?
6: You have some showers and thunderstorms continuing to fall from north of Grand Island to around the Stromsburg area, and then those rains becoming more active as they go to the north and east, or to the north and west of the Omaha area. Otherwise, some scattered activity in southeastern areas of Nebraska, mostly around the Hebron area to around Beatrice. Then some lines of rain from northeastern Kansas from

0: around the Marysville area. That extends back to around Woodston, Kansas, and Smith Center. All those areas of rain lifting off towards the east and northeast. In behind the cold front, as John mentioned, our highs today much cooler, 10 to 15 degrees cooler than normal, and only in the mid-60s to around 70 for our highs for today. Thunderstorms remain possible today across the central and east. Occasional thunderstorm chances continuing tonight through the weekend as we see multiple disturbances tracked to the east and northeast. That most likely time for thunderstorms through Friday night. And during the evening to the early morning, closer to this cold front, we'll see higher thunderstorm chances for tonight from I-80 into northern Kansas. A solid dry break is centered for tomorrow is expected for tomorrow afternoon and evening. Between now and Friday morning, most of our rain amounts are likely to be ranging less than 3/4 of an inch. Thunderstorm chances start to diminish as we move through the weekend. As that cold front lifts in the north, we'll see our highs warm from the 70s to the low 80s tomorrow, into the 80s to the low 90s for Thursday and Friday. So getting much warmer as the week goes on at Husker Harvest Days. Another cold front knocking our highs back to around 80 on Saturday, the 70s for Sunday and Monday. In the long-term forecast, temperatures for Nebraska, Kansas, and nearly all of the U.S. Sunday through September 28th expected to be warmer than normal. Nebraska and Kansas rainfall indicated to be near normal to leaning above normal Sunday through September 28th. Key weather factors the markets are watching include heavy rain for the Midwest and a storm track that favors southern Brazil. Across the Corn Belt, rain stretches from Michigan to parts of Nebraska with severe storms remaining possible. Plume of moisture from the eastern Pacific Ocean to the Great Lakes remains the focus for rain and thunderstorms. A storm and its cold front currently arriving across the Pacific Northwest begin to interact with that moisture, leading to wet conditions from the Four Corners to the Great Lakes and parts of the Northeast. 5-day rainfall could reach 2 to 4 inches or more in the Midwest. Mostly dry weather accompanied by summer-like heat prevails from the western Gulf Coast to the mid-Atlantic coast. Low pressure pushing through the U.S. late this week through early next week. Some of the heaviest rain in the Dakotas in the upper Midwest on Friday and Saturday. Towards the Midwest, that rain could cause areas of flooding, possibly quality issues, but it may also help with drought across the north. A ridge of high pressure likely to keep our temperatures overall warmer than normal in much of the U.S. through at least next week. South Central Brazil expecting dry conditions for the midweek after a round of scattered rain. This weekend, more rain moves through southern Brazil. Central areas, though, seeing lighter and spotty rain. That rain benefiting southern Brazil's soybean and full-season corn planting. Central Brazil still must wait for the lifting of restrictions and the wet season at the end of the month. Argentina, mostly colder and drier, unfavorable for their growth of winter wheat. Corn planting in Argentina picking up at the end of the month. More rain needed in Argentina, especially across the south, which may not arrive until Sunday.
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0: To hear more, visit dan.democrat. 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
2: Realize it, but our lives are one big algorithm. We can predict how we'll behave in the future by looking at how we've behaved in the past. That's how social media steers us toward new content. And it's how we approach everything in our lives, from dieting to marriage to how we raise our children. For good and for bad, who we've been influences who we become. Where do these algorithms come from? They're wired into us from childhood. If the family we grew up with avoided conflict, we probably do too. Or we adopt a pattern of behavior that confronts everything. Either way, choices we make today are rooted in choices from our past. The question isn't, will algorithms direct my life, but which algorithms will direct my life? Just as patterns of behavior can be learned, they can also be unlearned and replaced with something healthier. The first step is awareness. The second is to learn new choices, like patience over impulsivity. Honesty instead of avoidance, and mercy instead of revenge. If life-giving values like gratitude, forgiveness, and empathy become the algorithms that guide our lives, we'll create healthier, happier relationships and stronger homes. Your algorithms have powerful influence, but they're not chiseled in stone. They can be rewritten. Change your choices, and you'll reshape who you become. 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
10: And we're down the road again with Kevin from Hot Woods. And we've talked about your Anywhere Stairs several times, but one of the applications that you have is wheelchair ramps for that. So why don't you go a little bit more into detail on those?
11: We do, Anthony. You know, if you've got somebody that's just had a major surgery or anything, or they just need to be able to get access in and out of a house or a business, we've done a lot of them for businesses on the commercial side. Give us a call. You know, we do the steps. We got a guy we'll send out and look at your application and see what we need for the length of ramp, because it all depends on how tall your stairs are going in and out of your house as far as what you're going to use for. You might need transitions to go to, you know, to cut back and switch back and things like that. And we can figure all that out for you. And it's all aluminum adjustable, and it's not something you put on a house and the house is ruined. I mean, it's modular. When you're done with it, you can take it off, or you can let most people leave it there because they realize how nice it is getting in and out of the house. So if you're looking for any type of modular ramp system to get in and out of a house with a wheelchair,
10: like you said, they're nice to have. I mean, you could just utilize it for a loading dock, or, you know what I mean? Oh, even if you just,
11: absolutely.
10: It doesn't necessarily have to be just for wheelchairs.
11: No, we sell a lot of them to companies and stuff that just use them to run a two-wheel cart up and down.
10: Mm.
11: 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They're all aluminum and totally adjustable. That's something you're going to put in. That's going to last lifetimes as far as that
10: That's
11: goes.
10: That's awesome.
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13: The LA Clippers completed their trade of Kawhi Leonard to Toronto Monday night. The Clips get two first-rounders in the deal and Brandon Ingram. Florida State fired athletic director Michael Alford. The Monday night football game at Kansas City was tied 7-7 late first half. Chiefs 31-10 over Denver the final. The Broncos offense had 12 drives, 9 first downs. Kenneth Walker in his first game with KC, 191 total yards, 2 touchdowns, including a 60-yard run. Bo Nix in the loss, 1 TD pass, 1 interception, 1 fumble. He was sacked 4 times. In late night baseball, the Padres won their 8th straight, 8-7 at Colorado. San Diego still 2.5 games ahead of the Diamondbacks for the last NL wild card. Arizona won with a 2-run homer in the 8th and a 2-run homer bottom of the 9th, 8-7 over Miami. Yankees and Dodgers each clinch playoff berths. White Sox won 7-3 at Cleveland. Detroit won 6-5 at Toronto.
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5: The Lexington Public Schools Board of Education has approved the district's budget and property tax request for the 2026-27 school year. School Finance Director Drew Welch explained the proposed levy.
16: 82.7377 reduces to 76.1318 cents in the general fund. We will continue to levy 5 cents in the special building fund, and we're also adding 3 cents into the Qualified Capital Purpose Undertaking Fund.
5: A levy would be about 3.6 cents per $100 evaluation less than the previous year. The school district budget will be $77 million for the coming school year while reducing its overall property tax levy thanks to rising property valuations in Dawson County. District documents show total property valuations increased about 8%. The district's total operating budget would increase about 4% from $62.6 million to $65.1 million. On other matters, Superintendent John Wetzel reported that the latest enrollment is 2,718 students, which exceeded more earlier projections used during budget planning. Well, Nebraska State Auditor Mike Foley has released a 35-page audit report that found nearly $1 billion in accounting errors by the Lancaster County Treasurer's Office, resulting in what he called a gross mishandling of local tax revenues. According to the audit, mistakes in distributing property tax credits, motor vehicle tax revenues, homestead exemption funds, and other collections led to significant overpayments and underpayments affecting Lancaster County, the state of Nebraska, and dozens of local taxing authorities. The report also found that more than $1.2 million in property tax credit funds that should have been returned to the state instead remained with local entities, reducing money available for future property tax relief. For KRBN News, I'm Ellen Simmons.
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18: Top Trump officials on the Capitol Hill grill. I'm Lisa Brady, Fox News. One House hearing disrupted several times by anti-Iran war protesters.
19: Professor, you're a war criminal. How dare you? How dare you starve?
20: Committee will suspend till Capitol Police can restore order.
18: This as the Treasury chief faced sweeping and even existential questions from lawmakers.
21: Massachusetts Democratic Congressman Stephen Lynch told Treasury Secretary Scott Bessent he's not sure it matters anymore if the good guys or the bad guys build AI.
22: It does matter whether the good guys or the bad guys have this.
23: But Mr. Secretary, here's my point, though. We're having control problems. So if we build something we can't control and the Chinese build something they can't control, the entity itself is what is the danger to us all.
21: Other Democrats questioned the success of the conflict with Iran and expressed concern over the power of the U.S. dollar. Bessent said the administration is focused on growth and that a fiscal consolidation is coming in an effort to get the government's house in order.
18: Fox's Jessica Rosenthal, the FBI director, Kash Patel, defending himself at a Senate hearing.
24: Those false statements, according to you, are not false statements. They're clipped together to make it sound like I lied, and I didn't.
18: As Democrats led by Illinois Senator Dick Durbin accuse him of weaponizing the department.
25: Director Patel has been the central figure pushing the so-called grand conspiracy, diverting FBI resources to inane, debunked conspiracy theories that the, quote, deep state has been targeting President Trump since his first campaign.
18: Patel focusing on the administration's efforts to fight violent crime. Prosecutors in California say they will not pursue the death penalty for Nick Reiner, who's charged with killing his parents, actor-director Rob Reiner and wife Michelle. Nick Reiner has pleaded not guilty. Special circumstances in the allegations made him eligible for the death penalty, including the murder weapon, a knife. 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
18: A massive sewage spill in Colorado, but it apparently took a while for anyone to notice it.
30: The city of Pueblo reports that more than 4 million gallons of raw sewage was dumped into the Arkansas River August 26th that no one noticed for 24 hours, blaming a backup system failure.
31: How it happened and how it happened for so long and didn't get noticed.
0: Is that a legitimate question?
30: This farmer, among others, demanding answers from city leaders over now major health warnings, including high E. coli and contamination levels. We're told one farm abandoned its crop out of an abundance of caution and that efforts are underway to get a better alert system in case of future spills. Jeff Manasso, Fox News.
18: A federal judge just blocking the Kennedy Center from returning President Trump's name to the performing arts venue, a proposal that was meant to recognize his renovation efforts. But the judge saying it would violate an earlier ruling that his name was illegally added to the building. Shock in Britain after the results of an inquiry into the hospital deaths of several newborns.
1: Seven babies might have survived at the Countess of Chester Hospital in Northwest England if hospital doctors and bosses had acted on concerns over neonatal nurse Lucy Letby, convicted of murdering seven babies. Justice Catherine Thirlwall cites errors made by nurses, doctors, and managers, failing to invoke safeguards and keeping parents in the dark. But protesters carried signs in Liverpool, no babies were murdered. Letby's lawyer objects she was not allowed to testify, claiming that insulin results were unreliable and the deaths did not stop when Lucy left the unit, but supporting the call for cameras in all neonatal units and cots. Therese Crowley, Fox News.
18: U.S. oil prices are surging, now over $106 a barrel as stocks slide. Right now, the Dow's down 391 points. I'm Lisa Brady. This is Fox News.
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3: 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It is time for our KRVN Weather Watch. It's brought to you by Wagner's Irrigation. Right now, we are seeing most of our temperatures throughout our listening area in the upper 50s and the lower 60s. It's a little bit warmer as you go over north central and northeastern Kansas, seeing some more mid to upper 60s. But other than that, again, pretty uniform temperatures in the upper 50s and lower 60s. Decent amount of rain starting down in north central Kansas and going up into eastern Kansas and Nebraska. Right now, Woodston and Osborne up into Mankato, Belleville, Washington, Marysville, and Axtell. And then it goes up in a line from about Superior over to Pawnee City, up through Exeter and Hickman, Stromsburg, and up through Omaha, and then that goes into Iowa. We are seeing clouds start to break up in very northern parts of the state here in Nebraska as well, but most central and southern locations are seeing mostly cloudy skies here today. Such a Nebraska forecast today. Slight chance of showers in the afternoon and cooler highs in the upper 60s. Northeast winds 15 to 35 miles per hour in northwest and north central Kansas. It is mostly cloudy with showers likely and a chance of thunderstorms in the afternoon for north central areas. Highs are in the upper 60s and northeast winds 10 to 5. And in northeast Colorado, it is partly cloudy today. Highs are sitting in the lower 70s. So overall, we are seeing much cooler temperatures here today. And then again, on and off shower and thunderstorm chances pretty much throughout the rest of the week. Right now, our temperature in Lexington, 61 degrees and overcast. Winds out of the northeast at 12 miles per hour. 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Our upcoming market update and check of ag news is brought to you by BG&S Transmissions of Grand Island. That is coming up after this break as you're listening to 880 KRVN.
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2: 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Grains are mixed to higher here at noon. Soybeans are higher with strength in the meal market, which is up about 2.5% on the day. Soybean oil, though, is seeing some two-sided trade with some pressure from profit taking and support from the crude oil futures, which are almost $5 a barrel higher. Corn futures are a little sideways today, less than a penny to either side of unchanged. Wheat futures are working to find some support from the higher crude, up about 1 to 3 cents. Cattle and hogs are lower, with cattle setting back after yesterday's rally as we wait for any cash trade to take place for the week. December corn is up a half at 5.33¾. March up a half at 5.48½. November soybeans are up 10¾ at 13.15. January up 11¼ at 13.31½. December Chicago wheat up 4½ at 7.26¾. March up 4 at 7.43¼. December Kansas City wheat is up 3¼ at 7.95¾. March up 2¾ at 8.09½. October soybean meal is up 9 at 3.59.20. October soybean oil up 14 at 69.79. October live cattle down 162 at 220.62. December down 197 at 223.17. September feeders are down 317 at 340.40. October down 380 at 334.05. October lean hogs are down 55 cents at 79.05. December down 152 at 69.72. And class 3 milk for October up 4 pennies at 15.97. 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
5: Time for top midday ag news. I'm Steve White. It's been called the World's Fair of Irrigated Agriculture. Show manager Matt Youngman says they've recruited a bunch of new exhibitors who are making their debut.
7: Doing a lot of exhibitor recruitment. We have 115 new exhibitors that have never been to Husker Harvest Days before. So here is where the busiest day of the year setting up beforehand. There's a whole lot of rookies that we're getting into place and a lot of new stuff that we've put into place for visitors to the show.
5: Among the additions is a new ag tech area featuring startups and emerging technology, plus a skid steer experience where visitors can get behind the controls.
7: You know, when you're farming, you're never done shopping. There's always a time when you're going to need to upgrade something down the road.
5: Youngman says the show has expanded its beef area and added new demonstrations, including corn stalk baling and bale processing.
7: And you know, never better place to do it than to experience it in person. You know, because as AI gets better and better, you don't always necessarily trust what you might see on a screen in front of you. But if you're here literally kicking the tires and you're behind the wheel or behind the sticks, you really know what you're experiencing.
5: Husker Harvest Days runs Tuesday through Thursday, 9 to 4, with complimentary admission available online. And Husker Harvest Days isn't just what's happening in the field. The annual food drive is helping put food on the tables of families across central Nebraska. The Heartland United Way distributes food to food pantries, backpack programs, churches, and shelters across Hall, Hamilton, Howard, and Merrick counties. Last year, FFA chapters collected more than

0: 15,000 pounds of food. This year, FFA members can again receive free admission to Husker Harvest Days by bringing 5 cans. Organizers say the need extends beyond children, with adults and elderly Nebraskans also facing food insecurity. The Nebraska Ethanol Board is searching for its new director as Ben Rhodes moves into a new role. Rhodes has served as executive director of the Nebraska Ethanol Board and will now join the American Coalition for Ethanol, known as ACE, as chief marketing officer. ACE says Rhodes will work to expand markets for ethanol, working with wholesalers and retailers. During his time with the Nebraska Ethanol Board, Rhodes helped with a landmark study demonstrating E30 use in non-flex fuel vehicles. The Ethanol Board is recruiting for its new executive director. Persistent drought may be turning around for some. Alex Makaveka reports.
1: A wet harvest be on tap for 2026. I'm Alex Makaveka with today's agriculture news on the Rural Radio Network, coming to you from Husker Harvest Days. Nebraska could see a meaningful boost to soil moisture following a wet stretch this month, particularly across the eastern half of the state. That's according to Nebraska Extension climatologist Dr. Eric Hunt, who says much of the state remains in a moisture deficit, but the recent rain and beneficial moisture ahead could help rebuild that soil profile.
2: I do think the western side of the state is going to have a chance to pick up some beneficial moisture here the next week to 10 days. I don't think we're looking at anything close to what we're going to get in the eastern side of the state, but I do think there's a chance that a half-inch rain could fall across most of western Nebraska the next week or so, which I think would certainly benefit the soil profile.
1: And the timing important as well, he says, with cooler temperatures and decreasing daylight, that moisture has a better chance of moving into the soil and sticking around longer.
0: Thanks, Alex. And when you visit Husker Harvest Days, make sure to stop by and pay us a visit. That's a midday check of ag news. I'm Steve White.
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0: A lot of advocacy happening, a lot of attention in D.C.
8: Yeah, in fact, we've got people out there right now as the opportunity for maybe a movement in some Senate Ag Committee today on the Farm Bill. So our hope is, because it's got E15 in it, too.
0: So, Kelly, we've got E15 passed through the House. It's included in the Senate version of the Farm Bill, but that's still stuck in committee. So, first of all, we've got to get that out of committee. Then we've got to get that passed and the two reconciled. And
9: put it all together here.
8: Yeah, so as I look at it, it's in thirds. So one third of it, the House got passed. The second third, hopefully the Senate ag, full Senate gets it passed. Last third is reconciliation. So we're only a third of the way there to get this thing done.
9: Now, a lot of the Farm Bill provisions are already taken care of, but there's still some odds and ends that need to be wrapped up, aren't there?
8: Absolutely. One Big Beautiful Bill had several provisions, especially tax provisions, but also commodity title provisions that significantly helped us as growers. But there's lots of other titles, and we need to clear up some trade opportunities and trade promotion opportunities there. So we need to pull that in, get that cleared up. And there's a conservation title. There's still some cleanup on commodity titles. So there's still several issues as we think about a Farm Bill 2.0 or Farm Bill Lite, whatever we're calling it right now.
9: And as mentioned, there is a delegation of Nebraskans in particular, Nebraska well represented right now in D.C.
8: Absolutely. They're out there hitting the hill hard, visiting several offices. Again, Farm Bill, E15, trade are our three big issues. And then we've just got some Waters of the U.S. rules. So we were talking about some clarification there that we want from EPA. And so plenty of issues to talk about as we're out on the hill.
9: And on the trade front, there's so many fronts on the trade issue, Canada and Mexico right now. You know, we negotiated USMCA in the first Trump administration. Now we're kind of taking another look. And there's just a lot to work through. And we have to remember that our neighbors are some of our best customers, aren't they?
8: Absolutely. Mexico, our largest trading customer in all services and goods, especially for corn specifically. Canada, second largest for all services and goods. But second largest, or our first largest in ethanol, excuse me. I characterize trade right now as the good, the bad, and the ugly. And certainly the good is we've got some record corn exports. We've got record ethanol exports. The bad part about it is as we think about this renegotiation didn't significantly take place on July 1 for the full 16 years. So consultations and communication continue to happen. The ugly part of it is just this tit for tat between us and Canada. And so certainly we've got to move beyond that, get the agreement, some certainty back into the marketplace, and especially trade with our largest customers.
9: Kelly, as we wrap things up, tell me about the value of the Corn Growers Association in particular. If somebody is a corn grower, they know that they've got the checkoff side of things, but why should they also consider becoming a member of an association that's representing their interests?
8: Advocacy and policy is really our strong point. And as you go back into E15, as we were talking about that earlier, Steve, we got a standalone bill passed on E15. That was grassroots advocacy at its best, something that nobody else has been able to do for quite some time, a standalone bill on a single issue. So certainly as we think about the number of times that we had grower leaders out there, the number of times we had growers calling in, emailing in, visiting with our congressional members, that's what it's all about, of being part of an association.
9: Well, there you go. That is Kelly Brunkhorst from Nebraska Corn, Corn Board, and Corn Growers. You can visit all the commodity organizations here at Husker Harvest Days.
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3: It is 12:24 on this Tuesday, September 15th. John Willis back with you on 880 KRVN. It is time for our midday check of sports. Jason Jorgensen joining me here in studio. And Jason, big time win for the Chiefs to open the season yesterday.
13: They were pretty impressive.

0: jumped all over the Broncos 31-10. Star of the night was newly signed running back Kenneth Walker III. He ran all over the Broncos for 173 yards and two TDs on 23 carries. Patrick Mahomes was up and down in his return from knee surgery, and he was asked about trying to get back into the swing of things.
1: I feel like I was moving around fast. I think I was a little quick with my reads. I think there were some people that if I would have just got to the second and third read, they were open, especially earlier in the game. But I tried to force a few things early, and then I had a few overstrides, which, I mean, it's kind of part of it, but I got to get back to being balanced where I can make those throws. And
0: Kansas City's defense also played a major role in the win, limiting Denver to 176 total yards. Quarterback Bo Nix was very good. He had an interception, lost fumble, threw for just 131 yards. Also, I don't have any inside information here. I have a feeling that it won't be too long before Sean Payton is back to calling the plays for the Denver Broncos. That's his strength. That's what he's known for.
2: Yeah. I was surprised when they made the move that he was not going to be doing it. And so, especially after that halftime interview, you would think that he'd be back to doing that quick.
0: He just looked uncomfortable standing on the sideline, not doing what he does. We'll see. Dodgers clinched their 14th consecutive playoff berth with a 4-1 win over the Reds last night. That ties a record set by the Atlanta Braves from 1991 through 2005. Two-time defending World Series champions cut their magic number to 3 for a fifth straight NL West title in 13th and 14th seasons. Dodgers became the third team assured of a playoff spot after Milwaukee and Tampa Bay. High school softball tonight. Lexington makes a short trip down Highway 30 to take on Cozad. Haymakers have won 4 of their last 5, and head coach Brent Denslug is like the continued growth of this young team.
3: We've had some kids that may struggling a little bit at the plate, but they're starting to pick it up now, and that's kind of been the goal, is to get everybody clicking all at once. And I think if we can do that, we have a pretty good lineup and tough one for other teams to try and get through. I think just our discipline at the plate is the biggest area where I'm seeing improvement. Kids are doing a much better job of swinging at good pitches, and I think that's really helping us.
0: Now, Lexington is still seeking their first win of the season, but the offense has started to show some signs of life, according to head coach Cassandra's son.
4: We've really been working on our hands going straight to the ball. I feel like a lot of our girls have been, at the beginning of the season, kind of like dipping. And we're working on pitch location, so kind of learning what do we have to do with our hands on an inside pitch versus an outside pitch. So really kind of doing the IQ of different types of pitches and how to hit them successfully.
0: Now, the Haymakers have won 6 straight in this series. First pitch tonight is set for 6:30. John will have the call over on Cammy Country. Fingers crossed it gets played.
2: Yeah.
0: Yep. Had a few rain out problems over here in Cozad the last week or so. But if they play it, we'll have it in all of its splendor on Cammy Country.
2: Well, it'll be a nice, cool game, too, as long as the rain holds off, which is very different than the last time that I was out at a game when they had to push it back because of how hot it was. So a nice change in temperatures this time.
0: Gotta love September. That is a look at sports. For more, you can find it anytime at KRVN.com.
2: Thanks, Jason.
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2: 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Both boards voted unanimously to begin a formal study. They believe a merger could create long-term value for members, employees, customers, and rural communities. Leaders stress they have not approved a merger at this time, and they have not made any decisions about employees, facilities, or member equity. The next step arrives with study results available in October, and then the two boards could move forward. Well, Lexington Public Schools is expanding opportunities for students to earn college credits and pursue careers in healthcare. During last night's school board meeting, high school principal Eric Bell highlighted a new dual credit Spanish course through the University of Nebraska at Kearney and a new partnership with the UNMC College of Nursing in Kearney. The agreement gives qualifying students an opportunity to secure a future spot in the nursing program while completing prerequisites during high school.
3: We signed a memorandum of understanding, an MOU, with UNMC College of Nursing in Kearney, early admission partnership, so that we have students who, if they're interested in going into the nursing program through the UNMC College of Nursing in Kearney, if they meet the requirements and get selected, as long as when they get into UNK and they get their, you know, meet their requirements, they have a spot at the College of Nursing there in Kearney.
2: Bell says the program creates a stronger pathway for students pursuing nursing careers while helping them complete college coursework before graduation. On other issues, the board unanimously approved the district's budget and property tax request for the coming year. Officials said the overall district levy will decrease approximately 3.6 cents. Well, Dawson County residents will have an opportunity to comment on proposed property tax increases during a joint public hearing scheduled for September 23rd at 6:10 p.m. at Central Community College's Opportunity Center in Lexington. Representatives from the city of Cozad, Dawson County, Gothenburg Public Schools, and SEM Schools will present requests to increase property tax collections above Nebraska's allowable growth limit. The proposed tax requests include nearly $954,000 for the city of Cozad, more than $14.4 million for Dawson County, about $11.7 million for Gothenburg Public Schools, and $4.8 million for SEM Schools. State law requires local governments seeking increase above the allowable growth percentage to hold public hearings and provide taxpayers an opportunity to voice concerns or ask questions. The hearing will focus exclusively on each subdivision's intent to increase its property tax request. Officials say the meeting is open to the public and accommodations for individuals with disabilities are available with advance notice through the Dawson County Clerk's Office. Well, that's the latest from KRVN, your rural voice of Nebraska and Kansas. For KRVN News, I'm Ellen Simmons.
4: News. I'm Therese Crowley. Senator Bernie Sanders and top Democrats proposing a ban on AI superintelligence. President Trump believes Democrats are ginning up AI panic before the midterms. Former Anthropic worker Jacob Coxon tells Fox's Hannity.
5: The AI wants things itself, and that's what makes it so unique as a technology in ways so uniquely terrifying.
4: With the House voting on a middle ground today to prevent AI data center energy demands from hiking American utility bills, President Trump accuses the Supreme Court of being bullied by the radical left with their 7-2 decision to block his mail-in ballot restrictions. The brother of the holdout juror in the Lindsey Clancy murder trial tells the New York Post the Haitian Catholic family can't even leave home, hounded by true crime gawkers, saying religion didn't dictate his judgment that Clancy was guilty of murdering her three kids. America's listening to Fox News.
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7: You've probably got a place in mind, an acreage outside of town, a lot you've been looking at. Maybe a piece of ground that's been in the family for years. 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

0: It is 12:35 on this Tuesday, September 15th. John Willis back with you on 880 KRVN, and it is time for a KRVN Weather Watch. We are seeing most of our temperatures still hanging out in the upper 50s and the lower 60s. It is a little bit warmer over north central and northeastern Kansas, where we're seeing some temperatures in the more mid to upper 60s, but again, mostly the upper 50s and the lower 60s throughout much of our listening area. Pretty good amount of showers making its way throughout southeastern Nebraska and northeastern Kansas, a little bit north of I-80, starting at about Aurora, but most of it is south of I-80 here today. We are seeing the clouds break up a little bit north, in north central and northwestern locations, and that includes the Nebraska Panhandle. But then other than that, we are seeing a lot of cloudy skies throughout much of our listening area. So that is a look at our current conditions, our Central Nebraska forecast today. Chance of showers this afternoon and cooler with highs in the upper 60s and northeast winds 15 to 35. Tonight is mostly cloudy. Slight chance of showers and thunderstorms in the evening, then a chance of showers after midnight and lows in the mid 50s. Tomorrow is cloudy, 20% chance of showers in the morning with highs in the mid 70s. Southeast winds are around 10 miles per hour. Behind a cold front, highs today are 10 to 15 degrees cooler than normal in the mid 60s to around 70. Thunderstorms remain possible today across the central and the east. Occasional thunderstorm chances continue tonight through the weekend with multiple disturbances tracking east and northeast. The most likely time for thunderstorms is through Friday night and during the evening to early morning. Closer to the cold front, higher thunderstorm chances tonight are from I-80 to northern Kansas. A solid dry break is centered on tomorrow afternoon and evening. Between now and Friday morning, most rain amounts are likely to be less than 3/4 of an inch. Thunderstorm chances then diminish over the weekend. As the cold front lifts north, highs warm from the 70s to low 80s tomorrow to the 80s to low 90s on Thursday and Friday. Another cold front knocks highs back to the 80s on a Saturday and the 70s on Sunday and Monday. In northwest and north central Kansas, today it is mostly cloudy with showers likely and a chance of thunderstorms in the afternoon for north central areas. Highs are in the upper 60s and northeast winds 10 to 35. Tonight is mostly cloudy with a chance of showers and thunderstorms. Showers are likely and a chance of thunderstorms after midnight for north central areas, and lows are in the mid to upper 50s. And tomorrow is mostly cloudy, 50% chance of showers and thunderstorms for north central areas. Highs in the upper 70s to mid 80s and south to southeast winds at 10 to 30 miles per hour. In northeast Colorado today, partly cloudy, highs in the low 70s. Tonight, mostly cloudy, lows in the lower 50s. Southeast winds 10 to 30 miles per hour. And tomorrow is partly cloudy, highs in the lower 80s. South winds are at 10 to 25 miles per hour. Taking a look at our statewide forecast in Nebraska tonight. In the west, it is mostly cloudy with a chance of showers, lows in the low to mid 50s. In the central, mostly cloudy with a 40% chance of showers and thunderstorms and lows in the upper 50s. And in the east, it is mostly cloudy with a slight chance of showers and thunderstorms in the evening. Then a chance of showers and thunderstorms after midnight. Lows are sitting around 60. Right now, our temperature in Lexington, 60 degrees and overcast. Winds are blowing out of the northeast at 14 miles per hour. That is your 880 KRVN Weather Watch. We will take a break, and a market update is up after this as you're listening to the Rural Voice of Nebraska, 880 KRVN.
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3: 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December corn is up 1 1/4 at 534 1/2. March up 1 1/4 at 549 1/4. November soybeans up 12 1/4 at 1316 1/2. January up 12 3/4 at 1333. December Chicago wheat is up 8 at 730. March up 7 at 746 1/4. December KC wheat is up 4 3/4 at 797 1/4. March up 4 at 810 3/4. 3/4. October live cattle are down 210 at 220.15. December down at 242 at 222.72. September feeders down 390 at 339 at 67. October down 432 at 333.52. October lean hogs down 60 cents at $79. December down 167 at 69.57. 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
3: 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That's 35 loads of choice, 10.5 loads of select, no trim, and about 10 loads of ground beef. Hog prices are higher, up $1.28 with a weighted average price of $85.11 on 6,341 head with a five-day rolling average of $85.80. Pork cutouts totaled 172 loads, and pork cutout values were down $1.02 at $88.76. That's a look at your cash livestock trade. 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

0: hear more, visit Dan.Democrat. 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
2: EPA Region 7 Administrator Jim Macy joining us at Husker Harvest Days. I'm Steve White on the Rural Radio Network. Jim, thanks for being with us. Let's talk about an issue that gets a lot of attention from farmers and truck drivers. Diesel exhaust fluid, we've got some proposals out there. Where does that issue stand right now?
3: So we've taken comments that ended August 29th on the diesel emission fluid issue. Right now, so we'll be sifting through those comments and then developing a final rule package. So we just really appreciate all the people that took time to make those comments. It's a big agriculture and industry issue, though, and I'm sure you're aware that, you know, just people get shut down when they get a D rate. So this rule will help address that D rate for the 27 model years. It completely eliminates the need for the DEF. And what it's really about is people's right to repair their own equipment. So EPA is really concerned that our farmers, our ranchers, our industries have equipment that works on time, that gets the job done, and powers a great American comeback.
2: Thinking about it, there's probably a dollars and cents impact if producers, if operators are not having to jump through some hoops here. Is there a dollar savings there?
3: Well, yeah, a considerable dollar savings. Just think of the time, the investment, and just labor. But when you're derated and knocked out of work, it's a safety issue too. So we want people to be safe. We want people to be productive and save the American consumers considerable savings in addressing this issue. And there's other ways that we can make sure that we have clean air with diesel engines. And that's what this is all about. This is an industry choice in DEF Well, we're making it so that people have the right to repair their own equipment and also do something different to get those sensors on.
2: Well, you just mentioned it, but let's drill into that for a second. You said let's try to do something that still maintains some of those emissions reductions, but also reduces some of the regulatory red tape. Are those kind of the two goals, and can we do both of them at the same time?
3: So absolutely. We're proving with this administration each and every day that you can have environmental protection and make money, have a great economy, and that's what the Trump EPA is just all about. We're bringing back the rule of law and common sense to the American taxpayer, and make it so that farmers, ranchers, and industries know what the rules of the game are and can follow the rules very clearly and concisely.
2: Piece of equipment that a farmer is using is derated. They've got limited time windows during their seasonal times, planting and harvest in particular, where they're trying to get work done. Does that pose a challenge? Is that something you hear from producers?
3: Absolutely. Well, think about, you know, having a crane with a big old beam on it and having workers underneath, and then that derate hits that engine. That's a safety issue. So we want to make it so that we have great engine technology. But again, that's an industry choice on how to do that. We're clearing the works for other opportunities like NOT sensors instead of this DEF fluid. So we're looking forward to people being able to repair their own equipment, not throw away the equipment. That's not a part of the rule package. We still have to be protective, but. Right to repair is a huge deal.
2: Let's talk then about your work with states in terms of state departments of agriculture. I know you've had some meetings there. Is it important to kind of engage with those folks, meet with them face to face, and understand some of the issues they're dealing with?
3: Well, this is an administration that doesn't wait and sit around to have people come to us. We go out and meet with our industry leaders and our state associations and state directors. So that's my role in working with EPA as an appointee working for Administrator Zeldin. We just feel that it's important to get out in the public, listen to our stakeholders, and then take those ideas and thoughts and practices back to where we can make great rules and regulations and follow the law.
2: I'm guessing pesticides, would that be one of the topics that would come up when you're talking with state departments?
3: Absolutely. This last June, we had a meeting with all four state directors at Lenexa. But I go out and meet individually with the state directors in their state and then go out and listen to their constituencies.
2: Again, we're visiting with EPA Region 7 Administrator Jim Macy here at Husker Harvest Days. As you look at this administration's philosophy of how they're working with folks, give me a sense of kind of the orders you have as you work with farmers and ranchers.
3: We go out and visit with people. So it's great working with Administrator Zeldin. He just has energy and vitality that matches no other. He's been in every state.
2: He's been here in central Nebraska.
3: So his first year, he went to every state in the United States and visited significant issues. And the Trump Vance administration, or the Trump Vance EPA, it's a different EPA. It's one that listens to people, it listens to our constituency, and then we adopt and make rules that follow the rule of law. So we can have both environmental protection and a great economy at the same time. That's powering the great American comeback, and that's what we do at EPA.
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6: Good afternoon. I'm Scott Foster, and this is your Midday Business Report for Tuesday, September 15th. Wall Street is taking a breather today as nervous investors juggle surging bond yields, high energy costs, and tomorrow's upcoming Federal Reserve rate decision. At the midday mark, all major indexes are trading in the red. Let's check the board. Dow Jones Industrial Average is down roughly 0.5%. The S&P 500 has dipped about 0.3%, and the tech-heavy NASDAQ composite is down 0.3%, struggling to recover after yesterday's broader pullback. Looking at our winners and losers today, on the winning side, e-commerce platform Etsy is climbing 4% after the big broker upgrade, citing new momentum from AI-driven search features and strong app engagement. Over on the losers list, entertainment chain Dave & Buster's is taking a heavy beating, plunging 13% following a disappointing quarterly report and revenue miss. Today's market commentary comes down to two major macro pressures, bonds and oil. The benchmark 10-year yields hit 5.04% earlier today, reaching highs not seen since 2007. At the same time, geopolitical tensions continue to push WTI crude higher, with oil hovering around $104 a barrel. Between elevated inflation concerns and spiking borrowing costs, Wall Street is widely expecting the Federal Reserve to announce an interest rate hike tomorrow. Until that time, expect trading to stay cautious. That's today's business report. I'm Scott Foster.
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9: Let's catch up on the Nebraska Ag in the Classroom program. It is back now that school is in session across the state. Here to tell us a little bit more about it, Brooke Carpenter. She is the Director of Education with the Nebraska Farm Bureau Foundation. Yeah, let's talk a little bit about that. What has your team been working on here as the new school year gets underway?
10: Yeah, thanks for having me. We're so excited. We're kicking off another school year, and our educators are already scheduling classroom visits and getting right back into the classroom. Last year, between our three educators, we were in about 1,102 classrooms across Nebraska. And so we're really looking on building towards that new school year and reaching more goals this year, as we've hired a fourth educator to help us complete some of those classroom visits. And we're also scheduling Connecting Chapters trainings as we're celebrating 10 years of the Connecting Chapters program, with 117 FFA chapters and partnering with Nebraska Extension to connect students with agricultural careers at ag festivals across the state.
9: Now, you said something in there, new staff members. So let's talk about that. Where are your educators located? And I understand they're like you said, a new one out west. What has that meant for that part of the state?
10: Yeah, we're really excited. We now have four full-time educators. One of them is in Omaha, Wayne, Grand Island, and now Alliance. So this allows us to serve schools all throughout Nebraska. And we're really excited now to have somebody out in that western part that gives us a more opportunities to reach classroom visits. We're able to participate in local events and build relationships with those teachers out there, making our programs more accessible to schools all across the state.
9: If folks haven't seen it, what does an Ag in the Classroom visit look like? What can teachers expect? What should students expect?
10: All of our classroom visits are free, and they feature standard aligned state education standards that align for kindergarten through eighth grade classrooms. And so teachers can select from grade specific lessons, and then our educators will bring everything they need in to lead this hands-on experience that connects directly to agricultural literacy. And it allows us to connect to subjects that they're already teaching in science, social studies, math, some of those subject areas there, while connecting to Nebraska's largest industry, agriculture. So you can explore some of these lessons and sign up on our website at nefbfoundation.org if teachers are interested.
9: Brooke Carpenter is Director of Education with the Nebraska Farm Bureau Foundation, off and running on a new school year with the Ag in the Classroom program.
8: 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I'm Chad Moyer.
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12: The LA Clippers completed their trade of Kawhi Leonard to Toronto Monday night. The Clips get two first-rounders in the deal and Brandon Ingram. Florida State fired athletic director Michael Alford. The Monday night football game at Kansas City was tied 7-7 late first half. Chiefs 31-10 over Denver the final. The Broncos offense had 12 drives, 9 first downs. Kenneth Walker in his first game with KC, 191 total yards, 2 touchdowns, including a 60-yard run. Bo Nix in the loss, 1 TD pass, 1 interception, 1 fumble. He was sacked 4 times. In late night baseball, the Padres won their 8th straight, 8-7 at Colorado. San Diego still 2.5 games ahead of the Diamondbacks for the last NL wild card. Arizona won with a 2-run homer in the 8th and a 2-run homer bottom of the 9th, 8-7 over Miami. Yankees and Dodgers each won, each clinch playoff berths. White Sox won 7-3 at Cleveland. Detroit won 6-5 at Toronto.
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5: Well, Country Partners Cooperative in Gothenburg and Legacy Cooperative in Scotts Bluff are taking the first step in exploring a possible merger. Both boards voted unanimously to begin a formal study. They believe a merger could create long-term value for members, employees, customers, and rural communities. Leaders stress they have not approved a merger at this time, and they have not made any decisions about employees, facilities, or member equity. The next step arrives with study results available in October, and then the two boards could move forward. Well, the Two Rivers Public Health Department has confirmed that a bat collected within the district has tested positive for rabies. This is the third bat in the 2026 calendar year. The bat was reported following contact with humans. Those involved have been notified and appropriate follow-up, including medical consultation, is underway. Rabies is a viral disease that affects the central nervous system. Rabies is transmitted between humans and animals through exposure to saliva and is almost always fatal once symptoms appear. However, prompt medical evaluation and post-exposure prophylaxis following a potential exposure are highly effective in preventing illness. Bats are the most commonly reported source of rabies exposure in Nebraska and across the United States. Bat bites can be small and difficult to detect. Any direct contact with a bat should be taken seriously. The district urges residents to avoid contact with stray and wild animals and to take immediate action by calling your public health nurses if exposure is suspected. For KRBN News, I'm Ellen Simmons.
7: Register to win a pickup, grill, or a four-wheeler, courtesy of Lexington Regional Health Center, 880 KRBN, Lexington, Nebraska.
15: Congress facing growing calls to act on AI. I'm Lisa Brady, Fox News.
16: They need to slow down their development and put in adequate guardrails.
15: California Congressman Ted Lieu is vice chair of the House Democratic Caucus and introduced a kill switch bill with Texas Republican Congressman Nathaniel Morin.
16: It's based on a very simple principle, which is that humans must be in control of AI, not the other way around. And that means, at a minimum, humans have to be able to turn off any AI model or agent.
15: This after several tech leaders called for slowing the pace of development, but the Trump administration is warning against losing the AI race to China. And House Speaker Mike Johnson tells reporters,
17: if I called an emergency session today and I brought everybody in the House and said, let's regulate AI, nobody in the room knows yet what that should look like. Why? Because we don't have the latest information.
15: Johnson says he spoke with President Trump last night and that top AI leaders will have a meeting at the White House soon. Some Democrats urging the president to negotiate a treaty with China on pausing advanced AI development. President Xi is scheduled to visit the White House later this month. Treasury Secretary Scott Bessent defending Trump economic policies at a House hearing.
18: U.S. manufacturing is roaring back to its fastest pace in years. August marked 8 consecutive months of domestic manufacturing growth. Business activity has surged to a 52-month high.
15: This as Democrats push back.
19: And I'm asking you, Mr. Secretary, turn it to your trade policy. If tariffs are not inflationary, as you claimed in your previous testimony, then why has inflation increased by more than 3% over the past year?
15: California Congresswoman Maxine Waters likely referencing a report on consumer prices up 3.4% compared to a year ago. That's fueled in part by gas prices. U.S. oil prices surging today, topping $106 a barrel. 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
15: The Massachusetts judge who declared a mistrial in the Lindsey Clancy murder case extends an order to keep the names of the jurors secret over concern for their safety.
0: Plymouth County Judge William Sullivan's order noted divisive attention around the trial of Clancy, who killed her children in 2023. The jury ultimately could not decide if the act was murder or if Clancy was not criminally responsible. At least one juror has voiced safety concerns. Others have spoken publicly. One juror, Paula Devlin, told Fox News Digital, it's hard not to think they failed.
1: Everybody says we didn't fail, but it's hard not to feel that when you're given a task and you don't accomplish it.
0: Both sides will be back in court later this month. Prosecutors must decide if the case will be retried before a new jury. Gernal Scott, Fox News.
15: Model and actress Sydney Sweeney stirring more controversy with her latest ad campaign.
2: She is now starring in this new campaign for Novig, one of the latest prediction markets focused only on sports. She does have equity in the company, and in the ad, she appears nearly nude, using footballs, basketballs, and other sports equipment to cover her body while promoting the platform. The campaign drawing sharp criticism from some female athletes who say it sexualizes women in sports and undercuts their years of work to be recognized for their athletic ability. Former UCLA gymnast Gracie Kramer joined the backlash, posting a video montage of herself with the on-screen message, quote, I don't know what Sydney Sweeney was doing, but this is what a woman in sports looks like.
15: Fox's CB Cotton, Sweeney responding by sharing a series of nude images of major sports stars pulled from ESPN Magazine's now defunct Body Issue series. But critics pouncing on that too, pointing out those images were meant to celebrate athletes, not promote a product. As oil surges, stocks are sliding. The Dow's down 414. I'm Lisa Brady, Fox News.
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24: 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Alex Hammocky with you here for your 880 Weather Watch this afternoon. And looking at the temperatures right now, looking, feeling really nice across the state of Nebraska alongside western Kansas and northern and eastern Colorado. It's all behind a cold front right now. Right now we have 62 degrees in Lexington and Kearney alongside Holdridge, 65 in Ord, 63 in Columbus, 60 in Lincoln with some rain showers alongside Omaha, and we've got the cold front all through Nebraska, a good chunk of Kansas. Still seeing some 80s and some upper 70s right now. It's 90 in McPherson, Kansas, 79 in Great Bend, 83 in Salina. Behind that cold front, though, things are feeling a lot nicer. 67 degrees in Russell, 68 in Garden City, 65 in Oakley. And then in the Colorado side of things, things are also in those low 60s as well. 61 in Ray alongside Sterling, 64 at Fort Morgan. Now, thunderstorms remain possible today through the central and east, and there are some occasional thunderstorm chances that continue tonight through the weekend with multiple disturbances tracking east and northeast. Solid dry break is centered on tomorrow afternoon and evening. And then between now and Friday morning, most rain amounts likely to be less than 3/4 of an inch. Those thunderstorm chances diminishing over the weekend. Looking at your forecast, we'll start with the state of Nebraska. And of note, there is a flood watch in effect for portions of eastern Nebraska through this evening. Here today, we'll see mostly sunny skies for the west central and panhandle areas, mostly cloudy towards the southwest. And we'll see in the western portion of the state mid-70s. For the central portion of the state, showers likely, could see some morning thunderstorms. That's passed as though rain chance, slight chance at that, carrying through into the weekend, into the afternoon, mid-60s on hand for eastern Nebraska today. showers likely here through the rest of the day, upper 60s on hand. Looking at northwest and north central Kansas for today, mostly cloudy skies. We'll see the upper 60s on hand with northeast winds 10 to 15, maybe up to gusting to 35. And for northeast Colorado today, mostly cloudy skies this morning, and then we'll see partly cloudy skies. Still seeing those partly cloudy skies across northeast Colorado here at 106 p.m. with highs in the lower 70s. Right now in Lexington, 60 degrees with the wind speeds out of the northeast about 14, 15 mile an hour. That's been a quick look of your KRVN Weather Watch. 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
4: 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Grains are higher this afternoon, working with support from higher crude oil as energy infrastructure has become the target of

0: Structures.com. Grains are higher this afternoon, working with support from higher crude oil as energy infrastructure has become the target of recent drone attacks. And we have news of a discontinued pipeline currently in Saudi Arabia. After working sideways for most of the day, corn and wheat are higher on the heels of soybeans, which are up with the bean oil. The August bean crush came in well below the average estimates, but putting the year's cumulative crush at over 2.5 billion bushels and 12% higher year over year. Soybean oil stocks were also sharply lower than the estimate at 1.2 billion pounds. December corn is up 2 cents at 5.35 1/4. March up 2 at 5.50. November soybeans are up 13.5 at 13.17 3/4. January up 13 3/4 at 13.34. December Chicago wheat is up 6.5 at 7.28 1/2. March up 5.5 at 7.44 3/4. December Kansas City wheat up 4 1/4 at 7.96 3/4. March up 3 3/4 at 8.10 1/2. October soybean meal is up 9 at 3.59 20. October bean oil up 20 at 69.85. October live cattle are down $1.55 at 2.2070. December down 180 at 2.2335. September feeders down 3.30 at 3.4027. October down $4 at 3.3385. October lean hogs are down 52 cents at 79.07. December down 160 at 69.65. And Class 3 milk for September down 2 pennies at 16.12. 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
1: All right, Jesse Bradley, let's start at the beginning. What is OneRed, the Ag Data Bank and Grants Program, and what made the Nebraska Department of Water, Energy, and the Environment want to create this program?
2: The program is a statewide initiative to help Nebraska farmers adopt technologies and practices that improve water management, nitrogen efficiency, and soil health while improving farm value. Additionally, the program includes a sign-on bonus of $2,000 for data sharing.
1: Now, if technology is helping make some of these decisions, what about the information side of it? Does that mean farmers are selling their data?
2: No, farmers retain ownership of their data. OneRed does not sell farm data. Participation in OneRed does not prevent you from using your data in other programs, marketplaces, or future opportunities.
1: So the farmer's not bending to fit the program, right?
2: That's right. The program bends to fit the farmer. The farmer decides which eligible fields, acres, and opportunities to pursue. It's OneRed, your land, your plan.
1: Show your interest at Husker Harvest Days. OneRed will be located in the NRD building on East Avenue or the Commodities building on East Main Street.
0: Welcome back to the Rural Radio Network. It's time now for our closing livestock comments from David Erickson with Ag Optimus in Akron, Iowa. And David, we're set back here in the cattle complex today as well as the hogs. Tell me a little bit about our market influences here today.
3: Yeah, you know, as you said, a little bit of a setback today, which isn't overly surprising given the upward momentum that we've had that we've seen for the past little while. We were getting a little bit of stretched out on some of the momentum or some of the momentum markers in the live cattle and in the feeder cattle. The December live cattle, which is the most active of the contracts, went and held right on their 5-day moving average. Not one that we normally give a lot of credence to, but it is worth noting, that's for sure. Speaking of the technicals, the cattle market appeared to be firm going to the close, moving upwards, but we're slowing just a touch in the live cattle and in feeder cattle. Cash has been slow to develop so far this week. We haven't seen a whole lot of trade happen. So far, we've moved about 97 loads on the beef, slightly lower in the choice and a little higher on the select. The morning print showed that we had choice meat just a little bit higher and select a little bit lower on 56 loads. Keep in mind that generally the afternoon print is the more important one. But overall, it seems like the market is just kind of taking a little bit of a breather, probably looking for a little more cash development. We did see quite a jump in the feeder cattle index, which is probably the reason why we've seen such a big uptick on the feeder cattle side.
0: Thank you, David. That is David Erickson of Ag Optimus in Akron, Iowa, with a look at your closing livestock markets here on the Rural Radio Network.
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7: We're joined by Greg Anderson, who farms near Newman Grove, serving on the Nebraska Soybean Board. You've been a champion for a long time for Nebraska soybeans. Greg, I thought we'd take this time here at Husker Harvest Days just talk about how you've seen the industry grow and expand. As you think about that, what comes to mind?
8: Well, Alex, thank you. As I think back, let's say a generation ago in the mid-90s, where Nebraska was and where it is today regarding soybean, the industry, the production, and so forth. 23,000 Nebraska soybean farmers back in the mid-90s. The acres were about 2.5 million acres across the state. We were a definite soybean state, but always known as for our corn. And about then, you know, back then the average yield across the state was in the mid-30s. 35 bushel an acre usually was a decent average crop. Fast forward to today, some 30 years later, and this year we're over 5 million acres, so the production has doubled as far as the acres. And the projected yield by USDA, just in their latest report, it was 60 bushels per acre. Not quite as many bushels per acre as last year's record, 65.5, but still a very good crop waiting to be harvested. And back then, prices were not where we are today, but yet our inputs weren't as much either. So we have to kind of take that in consideration. But the soybean industry is healthy. It is growing. It is actually a good business to be in. And now with the crushing plants coming on, we're seeing over 75% of our state soybean crop is processed right here at home. And that's probably the biggest change I've seen, Alex, over these years, because we used to say one out of every two rows is going to be exported, and that export market's probably going to be China. Today, in the 2026, we're looking at three out of every four rows of our state's beans stays right here in Nebraska. The soybeans are processed and crushed right here. The soybean meal coming off of those plants feeds our own domestic livestock industry. It also adds a value-added product that we can ship off the Pacific Northwest for soybean meal customers, especially in the Philippines and other Asian markets. And then the oil can be goes to food, which is our Hastings AGP plant, uses that soybean oil for food production, food industry, and then all the oil coming off of the David City crush plant and the Norfolk crush plant going to biodiesel, renewable diesel. I have to tell you a really cool story here. For the very first time back this summer, AGP sent a 96-car rail train loaded with 20 million pounds of soybean oil to California to be made into renewable diesel. That makes about 2.5 million gallons of renewable diesel. So that's like a pipeline, just taking Nebraska-grown beans, turning them into fuel, really making agriculture a value-added industry.
7: All right. Greg, I believe your time with the Nebraska Soybean Board has finally put a bow on it. What's next for you? I can't imagine you're going to leave the soybean industry.
8: Well, I'll be involved in some capacity. My phone will ring and I'll always answer it. So I was always glad to help out. But no, it's been a pleasure working with so many great people across the years, and the media, yourself and others, have been so gracious in giving us time to tell our story. And we have an exciting story to tell. Nebraska agriculture is right up there with Nebraska football and volleyball, I think. So with that, it's going to be a little mixed feeling, but I'll have a little more maybe free time at home, too.
7: All right. We'll still catch up with you, Greg, no doubt. Greg Anderson joining us. He farms near Newman Grove and serves on the Nebraska Soybean Board.
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14: When summer ends, this is The Good Life. I'm Lacey Shippey. Someone asked me recently when I thought the summer ends. What makes its death official? What starts the autumn trends? I thought about it only a second, thinking of all my unfinished summer plans. And summer ends, I thought, when it's been pried from my cold, frozen hands. I hate to see the summer go, the days shorten and the mercury start to drop. School starts up, the kids are gone, and the summer shenanigans have to stop. And it makes me a little bitter to think of the colder days, when I'm covered in blankets and shivering still, missing the sun's hot rays. It comes each year, and I'm never prepared, and my heart sinks at the thought that summer is ending and autumn is coming, whether I'm ready or not. Some say that the summer is complete when the school buses start to roll. Others count on the sun to align or for the leaves to crunch when you stroll. And while I despise to admit that it's gone, I've thought about that question again. When is it exactly that I start to realize that summer has come to an end? I'd say that perhaps the first sign is the corn starting to turn. There's talk of chopping and parking the hay baler, which almost makes my stomach churn. Fall run is on the minds of my husband and father-in-law as they chat about the work to be done. There are fences to fix, crews to line up, and all of that weaning time fun. The leaves on my garden plants will start to show, too, that maybe their time is looming. And as I pick the last bunches of summer tomatoes, I'll see that no more are blooming. And the crews from the honey farm will start to arrive to prepare for collecting the hives the day they take them away for the winter. I'll know that fall has arrived. The pastures will brown and the air will grow crisp and the sun will set a bit more rapidly and autumn will come and prepare the earth for a rest. And I'll have to submit, though not happily, I was born for the summer, for bare feet and sun, and watching it through my kids' childhood, it's hard to let go and admit that another summer is gone. It's done and over for good. The long painted skies and the easy summer sunsets and the rumble of summer storms will be replaced with colder days, sun dogs, and the yearning to be warm. So the pumpkin spice freaks and the sweater weather supporters can all just back off a bit. I'm a summertime person who sees fall's a-coming, and I'm liable for throwing a fit. Let me cling to the heat and the bugs and the plants all planted neatly in rows, for soon they'll be gone, and I'll dream of the days when they're not all covered in snow. I'm Lacey Shipping with The Good Life.
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9: 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Our coverage starts with our pregame show around 6:20 with first pitch at 6:30 as the Haymakers take on the Minute Maids. That's high school softball as Cozad and Lexington battle it out. Tomorrow night at UNK Volleyball is the 7th-ranked Lopers start conference action at Fort Hays State at 6. And that match can be heard on 93.1 The River and 106.9 in Kearney.
15: I'm Liz Klayman, and this is the Fox Business Report. The major averages are retreating in afternoon trading on spiking oil prices and rising bond yields. And as the Fed begins its two-day monetary policy meeting, investors remain cautious ahead of an expected rate hike tomorrow afternoon. The Fed is now expected to raise its benchmark funds rate to 3.75% to 4%, the first increase in more than 3 years. The Dow continues to falter and is now down nearly 2.5% so far this month and is on track for its worst start to September since 2008, according to Dow Jones Market Data. Gushing oil prices are adding to inflation worries, with West Texas Intermediate crude soaring above $106 a barrel. Calls to slow AI development continue to weigh on tech stocks. Software stocks are mixed amid AI uncertainty, while chip stocks are trying to rebound after Monday's sell-off. That's your Fox Business Report. I'm Hillary Barsky, invested in you.
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7: Well, Nebraska State Auditor Mike Foley has released a 35-page audit report that found nearly $1 billion in accounting errors by the Lancaster County Treasurer's Office, resulting in what he called a gross mishandling of local tax revenues. According to the audit, mistakes in distributing property tax credits, motor vehicle tax revenues, homestead exemption funds, and other collections led to significant overpayments and underpayments affecting Lancaster County, the state of Nebraska, and dozens of local taxing authorities. The report also found that more than $1.2 million in property tax credit funds that should have been returned to the state instead remained with local entities, reducing money available for future property tax relief. The audit further identified major reporting errors in the county's required financial statements, including nearly $961 million in misstatements that led the treasurer's office to report collecting more than $2 billion in 2025 when the actual total was just over $1 billion. In addition, auditors found concerns within the Lancaster County Clerk's Office, where some employees adjusted work hours in the payroll system without adequate documentation, and several remote work policy violations were discovered. Foley said Lancaster County officials must improve accountability and financial oversight, adding that further audit work will be conducted to ensure corrective actions are taken. Well, the Lexington Public Schools Board of Education has approved the district's budget and property tax request for the 2026-27 school year. School Finance Director Drew Welch explained the proposed levy.
18: 82.7377 reduces to 76.1318 cents in the general fund. We will continue to levy 5 cents in the special building fund, and we're also adding 3 cents into the Qualified Capital Purpose Undertaking Fund.
7: The levy would be about 3.6 cents per $100 of valuation less than the previous year. The school district budget will be $77 million for the coming school year while reducing its overall property tax levy thanks to rising property valuations in Dawson County. District documents show total property valuations increased about 8%. The district's total operating budget would increase about 4% from $62.6 million to $65.1 million. On other matters, Superintendent John Wetzel reported that the latest enrollment is 2,718 students, which exceeded some earlier projections used during budget planning. Well, skateboarders in Hastings will soon see big changes at the community skate park near the Parks and Recreation Office on 3rd Street. The Hastings Parks and Recreation Department is preparing to replace the existing skate park with a modern facility featuring new amenities and updated equipment. Current skate park equipment will begin to be removed the weekend of September 19th, with construction of the new park expected to start around October 1st. Installation of the new equipment is projected to take 3 to 4 months. City officials say the current skate park, which was installed in 2003, has become outdated and worn after more than two decades of use. The $525,000 project is being funded through a partnership between the Hastings Kiwanis Club, which is raising $200,000, and the City of Hastings, which will cover the remaining costs through its half-cent sales tax fund. For KRVN News, I'm Ellen Simmons.
1: News, I'm John Saucier. New documents about the men accused of attempting to kill President Trump in Butler, Pennsylvania in 2024 have been made public. Senator Eric Schmidt telling Fox the investigation needs to be thorough.
19: This isn't some kid who's having problems in school. This is somebody who tried to assassinate the future, the one time and then future president of the United States. And we should leave no stone unturned in this investigation.
1: Leaders of the four largest AI companies have warned the development needs to be slowed to prevent the technology from getting out of control. Congressman Ted Lieu of California is saying the government needs to step in to regulate AI development.
20: They need to slow down their development and put in adequate guardrails. And we cannot expect the industry to regulate itself. We need Congress to act.
1: President Trump has dismissed concerns about the negative impacts of AI, calling the warnings a, quote, sick conspiracy. 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
1: The importance of cattle to Nebraska's economy runs deeper than in other states. 6.8 million head are raised in the state each year. With a population of 1.9 million residents, cows outnumber people more than 3-1. Nebraska also has the top three beef cow counties in the United States. Cherry County tops the list with nearly 166,000 cows, followed by Custer County with 100,000 head, and Holt County with 99,000. 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
2: 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It is time for our KRVN Weather Watch. Right now, we are seeing a lot of our temperatures throughout our listening area in the low to mid 60s, and that is pretty much our area wide. It is not a lot different here throughout much of our listening area. We are seeing mostly cloudy skies on areas along and south of I-80. And then it does break up, especially in the Nebraska Panhandle and in north central Nebraska, seeing as some more sunny skies than some other areas. There is still a lot of shower and possibly thunderstorm activity happening right now in southeastern Nebraska. As far to the west as about the Red Cloud and Franklin area, but that is more spotty. But again, from about Aurora on east, mainly south of I-80, seeing a lot of shower activity in Nebraska. So that is a look at our current conditions throughout much of our listening area. Such a Nebraska forecast today. It is mostly cloudy with a slight chance of showers in the afternoon, cooler with highs in the upper 60s. Northeast winds 10 to 35 miles per hour. Tonight is mostly cloudy with a slight chance of showers and thunderstorms in the evening. Then a chance of showers after midnight. Lows are in the mid-50s. Tomorrow is cloudy. 20% chance of showers in the morning and highs in the mid-70s. And southeast winds around 10 miles per hour. 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Behind a cold front, highs today are 10 to 15 degrees cooler than normal in the mid-60s to around 70. Thunderstorms remain possible today across the central and the east. Occasional thunderstorm chances continue tonight through the weekend, with multiple disturbances tracking east and northeast. The most likely time for thunderstorms is through Friday night and during the evening to early morning. Closer to the cold front, higher thunderstorm chances tonight are from I-80 to northern Kansas. A solid dry break is centered on tomorrow afternoon and evening. Between now and Friday morning, most rain amounts are likely to be less than 3/4 of an inch. Thunderstorm chances diminish over the weekend. As the cold front lifts north, highs warm from the 70s to low 80s tomorrow to the 80s to low 90s on Thursday and Friday. Another cold front knocks highs back to around 80 on Saturday and the 70s on Sunday and Monday. Take a look at northwest and north central Kansas today. Mostly cloudy, showers are likely with a chance of thunderstorms in the afternoon for north central areas and highs in the upper 60s. Tonight it is mostly cloudy with chances of showers and thunderstorms. Showers are likely and a chance of thunderstorms after midnight for north central areas and lows in the mid to upper 50s. Tomorrow is mostly cloudy, 50% chance of showers and thunderstorms for north central areas. Highs in the upper 70s to mid 80s, south to southeast winds at 10 to 30. In northeast Colorado today, becoming partly cloudy with highs in the lower 70s. Tonight will be mostly cloudy. Lows will be in the lower 50s and southeast winds at 10 to 30 miles per hour. And tomorrow is partly cloudy, highs in the lower 80s and south winds at 10 to 25 miles per hour. So overall, we are going to see slight chances for showers and thunderstorms here over the next couple of days. And again, overall, seeing some cooler temperatures here over the next few days as well, especially here today. Right now in Lexington, our temperature at 63 degrees and overcast. Winds are blowing out of the northeast at 9 miles per hour. That is your KRVN Weather Watch. 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
5: Mm-hmm. Good afternoon. With a look at your closing markets, I'm Lacey Shippey for the Rural Radio Network. December corn up 2.5 today at 535¾. March up 2¼ at 550¼. November soybeans up 4.

0: 15.5 at 13.18¾. January up 15 at 13.35¼. December Chicago wheat up 6.5 at 7.28½. March up 5.25 at 7.44½. December KC wheat up 3¾ at 7.96¼. March up 3 at 8.09¾. October live cattle down $1.55 at 220.70. December down 180 at 223.35. September feeders down 330 at 340.27. October down $4 at 333.85. October lean hogs down 52 cents at 79.07. That's a look at your closing markets here on the Rural Radio Network.
1: All right, Jesse Bradley, let's start at the beginning. What is OneRED, the Ag Data Bank and Grants Program, and what made the Nebraska Department of Water, Energy, and the Environment want to create this program?
2: The program is a statewide initiative to help Nebraska farmers adopt technologies and practices that improve water management, nitrogen efficiency, and soil health while improving farm value. Additionally, the program includes a sign-on bonus of $2,000 for data sharing.
1: Now, if technology is helping make some of these decisions, what about the information side of it? Does that mean farmers are selling their data?
2: No, farmers retain ownership of their data. OneRED does not sell farm data. Participation in OneRED does not prevent you from using your data in other programs, marketplaces, or future opportunities.
1: So the farmer's not bending to fit the program, right?
2: That's right. The program bends to fit the farmer. The farmer decides which eligible fields, acres, and opportunities to pursue. It's OneRED, your land, your plan.
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8: It is time for this week's update from the Nebraska Soybean Association. I'm Chad Moyer. On today's program, we catch up with District 6 Director Daryl Obermeyer. He is from Brownville, Nebraska. And Daryl, we're going to talk about the pending harvest here in just a moment. But first of all, again, here's kind of a last call, right? Your last opportunity to get involved in the ASA Corteva Young Leader Program. Still time to get applications in, right?
9: Yes, that's correct. If you're at least 21 and involved in the ag field, you can apply to be one of our young leaders. If you are selected, the first phase of it is at the Corteva headquarters in Johnstown, Iowa. That's in early December. And then you get an all-expense-paid trip to Commodity Classic, and that's where your second session of trading is. And then for about 10 or 12 of the leaders, they will attend the ASA Board of Directors meeting in Washington, D.C. this coming summer. And the main portion of that meeting is for the soy growers, as well as these young farmers or young leaders, is to meet with their congressional delegation and talk ag issues.
8: This is so neat for not only the organization, but the individual, because you're building leadership, you're bettering yourself, and you're helping agriculture at the same time, huh?
9: Well, yes, I'm glad you said that, because that can lead me into the next part I was going to tell you. Just among recent years from Nebraska, we've had Lucas Miller and Chandra Bloss, Wade Walters, Justin Fiala, Scott Langmeyer, Miles Ramsey, just, you know, among the long list we've had. And most of the people that were named to the Young Leaders Program have actually turned out being board members for the Nebraska Soybean Association. Right now, Lucas Miller is serving as the president of our group. And Wade Walters, he is terming out at the end of this year. And so he was just voted on to the Soybean Checkoff Board. So going from one leadership role to another one. So it's been a very successful program. And it started back in, I believe, about 1984, and it's been going strong since then.
8: Yeah, absolutely. So, Daryl, if folks are interested, what is the best way to have access to the application and get all the vital information submitted?
9: Well, yeah, just go to soygrowers.com, and on that page will be a prompt to get to the, or a link to get to the application.
8: All right, very good. Again, do consider the ASA Corteva Young Leader Program. Applications are due by the end of this week. Great stuff, Daryl. Good to talk to you. Thank you so much for the update this week. Again, that's Daryl Obermeyer, District 6 Director for the Nebraska Soybean Association. He's from Brownville. If you believe, belong. If you'd like more information on any of the things we've hit on today, call the home office in Lincoln at 402-441-3239. That's this week's report, a service to the Nebraska Soybean Association. Chad Moyer reporting.
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12: We're back at Husker Harvest Days at the Rouse Rakes booth, and joining us is Corey Rouse. Corey, just tell us a little bit about what you guys brought on site today.
13: Well, today we brought out a 20-wheel standard tine wheel, and then an 19-wheel RMT, and then an 18 Ultimate, and then we also brought our Sidekick.
12: These are made right here in Nebraska, in the heart of the Sand Hills. Talk about what makes these Rouse Rakes stand out, makes them different.
13: Well, the thing that makes ours stand out is, they're built Rouse tough, and we can just get a lot more footage than a lot of our competitors. They've worked out really well since 1959.
12: Yeah. Talk about some of the feedback you've gotten this year. Talk about the hay season that it's been, and how you guys serve.
13: Been good. Things have been looking up a little bit better this year, and just kind of trucking along here. So,
12: all right. Invite folks to come out to your booth here at Husker Harvest Days. Tell us more about where we can find you.
13: You can find us here towards the back here, kind of by where the hay demos would be. Unfortunately, we may not have hay demos because of the rain here, but we will just be right across the street from AGI.
12: All right. Corey Rouse with Rouse Rakes here at Husker Harvest Days.
14: 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The 3:18 report will give a glimpse of what the USDA report has to say, and we'll go in-depth at the 4:19 report. It's the Servitech Crop Progress Report every Monday at 3:18 and 4:19 on 880 KRVN.
15: One of the latest trials with technology in talking about soybeans here on the Rural Radio Network. I am Carla Whittington, and we are here at Husker Harvest Days. Joining me right now is Dennis Hopi with C-Tech Genetics. Dennis, kind of give a lowdown. What all went into this testing? I believe there wasn't that many companies that were able to do a trial run with these types of soybean traits.
16: Yeah, the Viconic is a new soybean trait that's out there. They are not a fully registered soybean, so they had to be stewarded trial. We were able to do three of those, two in Nebraska and one in the Boot Hill, Missouri. So we're testing 31 Viconic soybean varieties this year, and then we're putting them head-to-head against our commercial Enlist and ExtendFlex varieties. So as soon as they do come available, we will know which ones are as good or better than our existing lineup, and giving farmers another tool in their toolbox relative to herbicides. So it's a five-way herbicide. So it's Liberty, glyphosate, mesotrione, 2,4-D, and dicamba. So it'll have all five of those to give additional options to help control these weeds that are continuing to get some resistance.
15: There's also another aspect that C-Tech does, and that's the leap plot testing. Share a little bit more about that leap plot testing this year.
16: So leap plot stands for local environment advancement. So we are bringing our equipment there, our guys, we're planting it. We get to see it throughout the year. So when we go and advance new hybrids or new soybean varieties, we have that confidence that we've seen it through multiple plots and multiple years to give us that ability to choose the right hybrids and varieties.
15: Again, that was Dennis Hopi with C-Tech Genetics, where you can learn and find more about the testing and all that they have to offer.
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3: It is 1:52 on this Tuesday, September 15th. 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Glad to have you along here on this Tuesday. I will be out joining Scott at Husker Harvest Days starting tomorrow for our morning midday mashup from 9 a.m. to noon. So hope to see you out at Husker Harvest. If not, we'll be broadcasting here live on 880 KRVN. Right now, our temperature in Lexington, 63 degrees. We're seeing a lot of clouds and a lot of shower and thunderstorm activity out in the southeastern portion of Nebraska, and continue to see on and off chances for some showers here throughout the rest of the week. So we'll continue to keep you updated on all things weather right here on 880 KRVN. Hey, before I let you go, I'd like to remind you again that we are at Husker Harvest Days every week. There's so many things going on. We have our Adam Marshall Land and Auction stage. We'll have live shows, interests, and podcasts for our newest addition to the building. Also, our midday mashup, as I mentioned, 9 a.m. tomorrow morning. You can hear Scott and myself out at Husker Harvest Days. We'll also be getting you registered for our 75th Diamond Anniversary Drive. We'll be talking about our next generation memberships. We'll have Husker volleyball and football posters that you can come get. We'll also have some monogram money. We'll have the markets, also peanuts, water, tea, and coffee. And we'll be talking about our 2027 lineup for trips and tours. So make sure you stop by at Husker Harvest. All right, that'll wrap things up for me here on this Tuesday, September 15th. I'm John Willis. Thank you so much for hanging out today on the KRVN Midday Show. Paul is in just about 10 minutes. I'll take you through your drive time and your afternoon. Have a great rest of your Tuesday. 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
21: The LA Clippers completed their trade of Kawhi Leonard to Toronto Monday night. The Clips get two first-rounders in the deal and Brandon Ingram. Florida State fired athletic director Michael Alford. The Monday night football game at Kansas City was tied 7-7 late first half. Chiefs 31-10 over Denver the final. The Broncos offense had 12 drives, 9 first downs. Kenneth Walker in his first game with KC, 191 total yards, 2 touchdowns, including a 60-yard run. Bo Nix in the loss, 1 TD pass, 1 interception, 1 fumble. He was sacked 4 times. In late night baseball, the Padres won their 8th straight, 8-7 at Colorado. San Diego still 2.5 games ahead of the Diamondbacks for the last NL wildcard. Arizona won with a 2-run homer in the 8th and a 2-run homer bottom of the 9th, 8-7 over Miami. Yankees and Dodgers each won, each clinch playoff berths. White Sox won 7-3 at Cleveland. Detroit won 6-5 at Toronto.
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26: September is National Newborn Screening Awareness Month. The Southwest Nebraska Public Health Department is encouraging parents to learn more about screenings that can help identify serious health conditions in newborns soon after birth. According to the Nebraska Department of Health and Human Services, about 60 Nebraska babies each year are diagnosed with a health condition through newborn screening. The testing typically includes a blood spot screening, a hearing screening, and a critical congenital heart disease screening. Diana Garcia, Healthy Families Program Manager with Southwest Nebraska Public Health Department, says some conditions may not show symptoms at birth, making early screening especially important. She says early detection gives families and healthcare providers the opportunity to begin treatment or other services as soon as possible. Health officials stress that most babies receive normal screening results, but any recommended follow-up testing should be completed promptly. The department is reminding families that newborn screening is a simple step that can make a lifelong difference for a child's health. Well, Country Partners Cooperative in Gothenburg and Legacy Cooperative in Scotts Bluff are taking the first step in exploring a possible merger. Both boards voted unanimously to begin a formal study. They believe a merger could create long-term value for members, employees, customers, and rural communities. Leaders stress they have not approved a merger at this time, and they have not made any decisions about employees, facilities, or member equity. The next step arrives with study results available in October, and then the two boards can move forward. For KRVN News, I'm Ellen Simmons.
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0: The timing is no coincidence. I'm Lisa Brady, Fox News.
1: This should not be breaking news.
0: U.S. Attorney General Todd Blanche questioning the sudden warnings from some lawmakers about advanced AI and the push for regulation less than 2 months before the midterm elections, instead of months ago when an AI model went rogue during testing.
1: Every Democrat senator suddenly races to a microphone to talk about AI after being eerily silent for months and months and months. So to talk about the timing of this as being nothing but an effort to influence the midterms, I shouldn't have to say that out loud. Of course, that's what it is.
0: He also defends the president calling it a hoax and echoes his warnings against letting China win the AI race. But some Republicans in Congress are joining calls for action after the recent warnings from AI companies about the risk of losing control of the technology. So far, the focus on holding meetings, not votes. House Democratic Caucus Vice Chair Ted Lieu urging the president to raise the issue with China's leader.
2: And I urge Trump to ask the Chinese leader to also commit that they're never going to let AI launch a nuclear weapon by itself.
0: President Xi is scheduled for a White House summit later this month. Leading a White House briefing, the Attorney General also facing multiple questions about the Supreme Court decision blocking the president's effort to restrict mail-in voting.
1: The Republicans and Democrats should want free and fair elections. So while the Supreme Court did what it did, we're not going to stop the work that we're doing, but we are, of course, going to follow the orders of the court.
0: Blanche also defending the president's right to criticize the justices after a lengthy Trump post earlier today calling the ruling highly political. Just getting word that the Kennedy Center board has voted to close the iconic venue over financial issues and a dispute over adding President Trump's name to the building. This after a judge's latest ruling that congressional approval is needed. 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
0: Recapping that vote by the Kennedy Center board to shut down the venue, President Trump just posting that the board agreed to shut it down for safety reasons so that the process of reconstruction can begin. However, he's also suggesting if an ongoing legal fight over the name on the building isn't resolved in his favor, that a renovation will not happen. U.S. military aid is being shuffled away from Europe and Middle East allies to boost new governments in the Americas.
7: The State Department is reprogramming $52 million in foreign military financing from Slovakia, North Macedonia, Tunisia, and Iraq to boost militaries in Panama, Peru, Ecuador, and Colombia. Secretary of State Marco Rubio visited Latin America last week and pledged additional support as part of the Trump administration prioritizing the Western Hemisphere. The funds will allow countries to purchase military equipment from American defense contractors and focus on combating drug trafficking and illegal immigration. The shift in funding does not eliminate financing for European and Middle Eastern nations, the State Department says, though it could reduce the amount of U.S.-backed financing that is available. at the White House. Jared Halpern, Fox News.
0: NATO fighter jets shoot down a drone suspected of being Russian.
8: Italian NATO pilots have downed a drone that entered Lithuanian airspace overnight. Authorities believe it crossed into the country from neighboring Belarus, Russia's closest ally. Italy's defense minister says the drone most probably came from Russia. Alerts sounded across Lithuania's capital Vilnius early this morning, with residents being told via their phones to find a safe place.
0: Fox's Jonathan Savage. It's the first shootdown in Lithuanian airspace as fighting between Russia and Ukraine continues. An hour to the close, the Dow down 365 points with more concern about costs from surging oil prices in the bond market, pressuring Wall Street, oil topping 106 a barrel. Elise Brady, Fox News.
9: I just love the impact that nursing can make. 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
12: 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In case you are looking for some sunshine, there is some sunshine basically along the northwest of Lyon from O'Neill to North Platte and Ogallala. Otherwise, a lot of us still with some cloud cover and still some areas of rain from about York and Hebron on into much of southeastern Nebraska. Also, some scattered areas of rain from Smith Center to around Concordia. And all of that rain moving off towards the east and northeast. A lot of us staying on the cool side with these clouds. A lot of us with temperatures right now in the low to mid-60s. Still down at 59, though, in Aurora and in Lincoln. Otherwise, where there's been a little more sunshine, the upper 60s from about Broken Bow and Ord and Albion on into north central areas of Nebraska. Central Nebraska forecast, 30% chance of rain and thunderstorms this afternoon, 60% tonight, mostly though after midnight. Lows tonight in the mid to upper 50s, east winds tonight becoming light. Tomorrow, clouds and a 30% chance of rain, staying on the cool side in the low 70s, the southeast wind at 10 to 20. 60% chance of thunderstorms tomorrow night, 40 to 50% Thursday through Thursday night, and again on Friday night. Just a slight chance on Saturday, but up to a 60% chance Saturday night. Slight chance that that may linger into Sunday. Highs for Thursday in the low 80s in central Nebraska. Warming also into the low 80s as we head towards Friday. Then as we move through the weekend into Monday, highs only of 70 to 75. Thunderstorms remaining possible across the central and east this afternoon. Occasional thunderstorms continuing tonight through the weekend with multiple disturbances tracking east and northeast. Most likely time for thunderstorms is through Saturday night and during the evening to the early morning in the low 80s in central Nebraska. Warming also into the low 80s as we head towards Friday. Then as we move through the weekend into Monday, highs only of 70 to 75. Thunderstorms remaining possible across the central and east this afternoon. Occasional thunderstorms continuing tonight through the weekend with multiple disturbances tracking east and northeast. Most likely time for thunderstorms is through Saturday night and during the evening to the early morning. Closer to the...
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14: 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I'm Lacey Shippey for the Rural Radio Network with a look at your closing market numbers for today. December corn up 2.5 at 535 and 3/4, a high of 536 and a quarter, a low of 527 and a quarter. March up 2 and a quarter at 550 and a quarter, a high of 550.

0: March at 5 1/4, at 744 1/2, a high of 747 1/4, a low of 728 1/2. December Kansas City wheat up 3 3/4 at 796 1/4, a high of 798, a low of 778 1/4. March up 3 at 809 3/4, a high of 811 3/4, a low of 792 1/2. October soybean meal up 990 at 360 10, a high of 360 70, a low of 347 30. October soybean oil up 23 at 69 88, a high of 70 15, a low of 69 11. October live cattle down $1.55 at 220.70, a high of 222.82, a low of 220. December down 180 at 223.35, a high of 225.50, a low of 222.40. September feeders down 330 at 340.27, a high of 343.20, a low of 339.25. October down $4 at 333.85, a high of 337.80, a low of 332.75. October lean hogs down 52 cents at 79.07, a high of 80.07, a low of 78.87. That's a look at your closing markets. 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
3: 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Country Partners Cooperative in Gothenburg and Legacy Cooperative in Scotts Bluff are taking the first step in exploring a possible merger. Both boards voted unanimously to begin a formal study. They believe a merger could create long-term value for members, employees, customers, and rural communities. Leaders stress they have not approved a merger at this time and have not made any decisions about employees, facilities, or member equity. The next step arrives with study results available in October, and then the two boards from Country Partners and Legacy Cooperative could then move forward. Meanwhile, Aurora Cooperative is selling its Ray, Colorado location to Alliance-based Westco, the Western Cooperative Company. Aurora Co-op leaders say they have focused on meeting local needs, and they believe Westco is well-positioned to serve growers. Westco assumed management of the Ray, Colorado location as of Monday. In policy news, several Nebraska corn growers are in D.C. this week, with the Senate scheduled to cast a key vote on the farm bill. The bill stalled in committee. Senator Mitch McConnell was absent, and not a single Democrat voted for the measure. Notably, the package includes year-round nationwide E15. Nebraska Corn Executive Director Kelly Brunkhorst said there are a couple of things that need to happen.
4: One-third of it, the House got passed. The second third, hopefully the Senate Ag, full Senate gets it passed. Last third is reconciliation. So we're only a third of the way there to get this thing done.
3: Brunkhorst said Nebraska corn leaders are joining Farm Bureau and other ag groups flying into Washington this week, making the case to finish the farm bill. And don't forget, it's day one of Husker Harvest Days. The show runs 9 to 4 each day. 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
4: Good afternoon and welcome to the channel Final Bell. I'm Lacey Shippey with the Rural Radio Network, and joining me today is Rhett Montgomery, lead analyst with DTN. And Rhett, well, let's just dive right into today's market here. We saw grains start the morning. Tepid is the word I would use, maybe a little hesitant to make any moves in either direction, but that was bucked off pretty early. We're seeing this rally in crude oil really come in and influence things. Talk to me a little bit about what you saw as the big market movers here today.
5: Yes, absolutely. Good afternoon, Lacey. And yeah, I think you hit the nail on the head there. Some softer price action early in the session. I think that was carryover from Monday's trade, which really had reversed hard in the energy markets early Monday after President Trump's social media posts stating that Russia and Ukraine had agreed to a ceasefire, at least in terms of energy targets within the war in the Black Sea. More reports of further attacks over the overnight here into Thursday or Tuesday morning, excuse me. So I think that had the energy markets again on the climb here for Tuesday. Diesel, for example, well over $5 again here at record highs set through last week, and another record yet today on Tuesday. So that really set the tone in reversing and bouncing off of the early lows in row crops. The grain side, corn and wheat, still feeling a little bit of top heaviness, I'd say, especially in the wheat market. I think in the last couple of weeks, we've had more and more rumors and more efforts to get Russia and Ukraine to the negotiating table. So I think that has maybe a little bit of anxiety to the bull in terms of the bullish positioning within that market. Corn, anyways, it's just a tough time, seasonally speaking, to advance prices too drastically, especially when you're right on the tails of a historic August rally like we just saw. And then soybeans were really the ones that really led the way here today on Tuesday, especially the soybean meal market, a very impressive breakout bullish session for soybean meal. And I think that all stems from demand optimism, especially with China's President Xi scheduled to come to Washington, D.C. now less than 10 days away on September 24th. I think there's going to be a lot of fanfare, a lot of optimism around that the trade truce, which is now about a year old, will be extended. There was some murmurings today of maybe some talk of reducing tariffs or eliminating tariffs on energies as well, which I think set a tone of optimism here for Tuesday's session.
4: And to just go off of the situation with China, this upcoming meeting, obviously a lot of optimism around soybeans. What about other ag products? Do you anticipate seeing China come in and maybe purchase corn or things other than soybeans with this meeting coming up?
5: Yeah, so that's been the big question. The soybean sales, as you alluded to, have been very impressive through the summer. We're well on pace for China to hit their 25 million metric ton goal through the 2026-2027 marketing year. However, outside other egg products have been more to the lagging side of that here through the summer of 2026. We just have yet to see that additional $17 billion that the White House had published back when President Trump visited Beijing in May. That just hasn't been much of a follow-up to that outside of the soybean market. The soybeans are making up most of that business thus far. Moving forward, I think anything's possible, especially in terms of you know, any sort of good faith purchases. We have seen some of the other products that were singled out last October, such as forest products and sorghums. We have seen some effort there to pick up purchases, but it's still well behind what we've seen the pace in soybeans. So in terms of price action, I think in situations like this, you just kind of have to follow the price action. If you look at the Dalian Chinese futures market for corn, a pretty steady lower trend in prices through the summer of 2026 tells me that there's not really a pressing supply issue for corn in China. Makes me a little hesitant to think they're going to dive into the U.S. corn market anywhere near what we saw 5 or 6 years ago that really kicked off the bullish rally immediately post the COVID-19 pandemic.
4: Turning back to the domestic demand for soybeans, we had the NOPA crush report come out today with some pretty influential numbers on that. Talk to me a little bit about that report, what you pulled out of there as the takeaways for this soybean market.
5: Between 205 and 206 million bushels of crush among NOPA members for the month of August. I think the trade was looking for something a little more stout here, but August is notoriously hard month to guess. You have some plants certainly going into maintenance mode ahead of the soybean harvest now just around the corner. So it has a history of being a period where you can't have softer months like I think this one ended up being. If you look at the past six-month history or so, that would equate roughly, as a guess, to probably around a 210 million bushel crush program for all of the United States. I guess the concerning aspect of that would be that that would put us as a sum of the 2025-2026 season just a touch below where USDA expects that to land at just over 2.6 billion bushels of soybean crush through that marketing year. So we might see a little bit of adjustment there lower, but on the other hand, I think they're still maybe underestimating the export program for the old crop beans as well. So it's probably a wash in the long run. You're still likely going to be sitting with the 325, 330 million bushels of carryout soybeans to cap the 2025-2026 season. Otherwise, in terms of the outside markets, I think, or the product markets, excuse me, I think that was maybe part of the reason for the boost to meal today for Tuesday, a little bit lighter crush to finish the late summer and into the early fall. And the demand for soybean meal continues to be very impressive, both domestically and also on the international market. And the soybean oil stocks also coming in a little bit lower than many were expecting. So that was a little more shaky of a market here today for Tuesday and has been a little more shaky over the last month or so in general. But overall, the crush premiums should continue to highly incentivize crush as we move forward. And there's very little reason in my mind to argue against another record setter for soybean crush through the 2026-2027 marketing year.
4: Coming up after the break, we'll continue our discussion. 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
4: Welcome back to the Rural Radio Network and the channel Final Bell. I'm Lacey Shippey talking with Rhett Montgomery, lead analyst with DTN. When we took a look at the price action in soybean oil today, we saw a pullback there mid-session until that report came out, and then we saw things bounce forward after that. Considering the numbers we saw here today and the price of diesel fuel and the demand for biodiesel just growing exponentially, talk to me a little bit, considering the geopolitical situation we find ourselves in and the price of diesel not looking back at all anytime soon, what that could do to the soybean oil going forward.
5: Yes, absolutely. And I think that's been one of the main bullish arguments here for the entire grain and oil seeds complex, is that if you compare most grain and oil seeds to a diesel chart or any sort of indexing chart, for energies versus agricultures, the spread is, you know, very narrow, especially corn to diesel, very narrow through 2026 compared to what you'd normally expect that to be. So that would suggest that if diesel continues on its record-setting path, we will eventually need to see, or likely will see, as a result of whether it's a scare towards what plantings could look like amid high costs. It could come through a few different avenues, but likely would suggest that grains may still be underpriced, and I think the oil seeds fit right into that conversation as well. I think the demand for renewables and whether it's biodiesel, renewable diesel, and also ties to ethanol as well. We're seeing this exceptional export demand for ethanol amid this sort of energy shock around the globe, and I think that'll continue to be the case across all of those products. And it's just hard to deny that the margins were through the summer. We did have a little bit of a softer margin situation for the crush into the late summer. But again, if we can get any sort of support underneath soybean oil, especially with the kind of the cloud of the small refinery exemptions, now that that has come and gone and was really shrugged off by the market, I think it could begin to form a base of support here as we work through the harvest months.
4: And speaking of harvest, we typically see this as a time of year when harvest pressure moves in and takes these prices lower. We haven't seen that. And as long as the world continues to be the way it is with the wars in the Black Sea and also the Middle East there, do you see harvest pressure being a real big player in these markets this season?
5: I think you still likely see some topside pressure and maybe just limiting the upside to these markets, at least for the next maybe 30, 60, even 90 days. But that being said, I do think any sort of dips could prove to be very shallow. As you mentioned, with the ongoing situations, whether it's the wars going on in two regions, two critical regions for energies and, of course, the Black Sea critical for grain. With those wars ongoing and the shock to outside energy markets combined with just, you know, inflationary fears, it could be a move to buy commodities as an inflation hedge here still moving forward. I think there's an increasing amount of bullish arguments to be made outside of just grain fundamentals at a time of the year, as you mentioned, where you tend to at least temporarily have your supply outpacing your demand. And I still think that could be the case. You're still looking, according to USDA's numbers, at the largest U.S. soybean crop on record, the second largest U.S. corn crop on record, albeit more than a billion bushels less than in 2025. But still a decent amount of grain to come in on top of decent carry-in stocks. I think we will have a period where there's just more supply than demand, but that can give way very quickly after harvest, especially if grain is kind of tucked away in the bin for the time being. And price action could start rallying once again into the late months of 2026 and into 2027. And a lot of that will hinge as well on what's going on south of the equator. And I think Brazil forecasted for now to have another record-setting soybean crop, but that's anyone's guess at this point with the some of the intense weather, the super El Nino that it's been deemed, most notably a big deal on the soybean market, I think, first and foremost, just because that would be the first crop to really be affected. Brazil just starting to get underway planting their soybean crop. So as we move into the December and January period where you start to look for pod setting and pod fill for that crop, if we do have an abnormally dry situation across northern and reaching into central Brazil, that could be troublesome. That'd be right in the heart of Mato Grosso, their top producing corn and soybean state, right in the central part of the country. So that could be a real boost to the markets, especially if it looks like we're going to sustain a longer degree of business from China to the U.S. outside of the normal, typical U.S. window, which usually you get to about January and you look for that business to really tail off and level off through the rest of the marketing year. If there looks to be trouble on the horizon or lower supplies on the horizon, then you could see some sustained buying from China and other countries as well, maybe into the February, March, April window. And that can be a real difference maker on where your final exports end up for the marketing year.
4: Well, thank you, Rhett. This has been Rhett Montgomery, lead analyst with DTN for the Channel Final Bell, brought to you by Channel Seed and your local Channel Seed Pro. I'm Lacey Shipping. 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
11: It is day number one of Husker Harvest Days, and there are plenty of deals going on here at Black Hills Energy. I am Carla Whittington here on the Rural Radio Network, and joining us is Todd King with Black Hills Energy. So, Todd, in talking about Husker Harvest Days, there's a rebate program and some other opportunities for producers coming out to Husker Harvest Days. Share a little bit more about that.
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11: You touched on a little bit those dual fuel kits. 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
12: We've got a kit that we can install in any existing diesel engine, and then we run about 70% natural gas through a Venturi setup. 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One of the big benefits too, besides your cost savings, is you're not having to get a truck in there all the time to haul diesel during the season. That's an added benefit. 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
11: It's just one of the benefits coming and stopping here at Black Hills Energy. 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Again, that's Black Hills Energy here at Husker Harvest Days.
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17: I'm Charles Payne, and this is the Fox Business Report.
18: The major averages are falling in afternoon trading on rising oil prices and as the 10-year Treasury yield reached its highest level in 19 years. AI growth concerns are also adding to market worries. The Fed kicking off its two-day policy meeting today and will announce its decision on interest rates tomorrow afternoon. Investors now see a 93% chance that Fed officials hike rates by a quarter percentage point. Renewed AI safety concerns are weighing on big tech following calls to slow AI development. Although chip and memory stocks are edging higher today after being battered on Monday. And U.S. oil prices are spiking with West Texas Intermediate crude rising to over $106 a barrel. As a result of higher oil prices, energy stocks like Halliburton and Occidental Petroleum, among others, are advancing. That's your Fox Business Report. I'm Hillary Barsky, invested in you.
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24: Fox News, I'm Paul Stevens. Two sources telling Fox the Kennedy Center board has voted to immediately shut down the facility, citing safety concerns and funding issues. More members of Congress, meantime, telling the artificial intelligence companies to tap the brakes on expansion.
25: They need to slow down their development and put in adequate guardrails. And we cannot expect the industry to regulate itself. We need Congress to act.
24: California Democratic Congressman Ted Lieu. New documents made public about Thomas Crooks, the man accused of trying to assassinate President Trump in Butler, PA in 2024.
26: This isn't some kid who's having problems in school. This is somebody who tried to assassinate the future president of the United States. And we should leave no stone unturned in this investigation.
24: Missouri GOP Senator Eric Schmidt on Fox America's Listening to Fox News.
27: Hey,
0: Nebraska football is off to a 2-0 start. I'm Kyle Crooks, the voice of the Huskers. Nebraska stays at home this Saturday for a second straight night game at Memorial Stadium and clash with a top 10 FCS program in North Dakota. Our network coverage begins at 2 p.m. Central Time. And it all starts with Husker Game Day anchored by Ben McLaughlin. Then join Jessica Cootie, Jeremiah Searles, and me for the call live from the Greg Sharp radio booth. Tune in on your 50,000-watt voice for Husker football, 880 KRVN.
1: Good afternoon, Paul Perkins in the KRVN studios, powered by Lashley Land and Recreational Brokers, taking a look at your Heat 80 weather watch. Most of us with temperatures right now in the 60s, and the lion's share of us with temperatures right now in the low to mid 60s. It's been a little bit warmer as you go into the Nebraska Sandhills and, you know, central Nebraska, where temperatures are in the upper 60s, where there's been a little more sunshine. Most of us, once again, in the low to mid 60s, but still some temperatures only in the upper 50s from around the York area to Lincoln down to around Hebron. And that's where we've seen a little bit of light rain continuing to fall. Most of this rain is east of Highway 81 in southeastern Nebraska and northeastern areas of Kansas. Otherwise, maybe some straggler showers to the north of Grand Island and also to the south of Hastings. In central Nebraska, this afternoon, a 30% chance of rain or thunderstorms, 60% tonight, mostly after midnight, a low in the mid to upper 50s. East winds tonight becoming light. Clouds tomorrow, a 30% chance of rain. On the cool side again, with highs in the low 70s. So good weather if you're going to Husker Harvest Days. Maybe just a little bit of rain to worry about. Southeast wind tomorrow at 10 to 20. 60% chance of thunderstorms tomorrow night. 40 to 50% Thursday through Thursday night. And again on Friday night, slight chance on Saturday. 60% for Saturday night. Slight chances then for Sunday and Monday night through next Tuesday. Highs for Thursday and Friday in the low to mid 80s, our warmest days. Then we're back into 70 to 75 for daytime highs for the weekend all the way through next Tuesday. This afternoon, thunderstorms remaining possible across the central and east. Occasional thunderstorms continuing tonight through the weekend with multiple disturbances tracking east and southeast. That most likely time for rain and thunderstorms is through Saturday night and during the evening to the early morning. Closer to that cold front, higher thunderstorm chances tonight from I-80 to northern Kansas. We'll look to have pretty much a solid dry break for tomorrow afternoon and evening. Between now and Friday morning, most of our rain amounts likely to be less than 3/4 of an inch. Thunderstorm chances diminishing over the weekend. As the cold front lifts in the north, highs warming from the 70s to the low 80s tomorrow, into the 80s to the low 90s for Thursday and Friday. Another cold front knocking our highs back to around 80 on Saturday, then the 70s for Sunday into early next week. In Nebraska this afternoon, that chance of thunderstorms in the central and east. Tonight, 90% chance of thunderstorms in the east. Otherwise, a 50 to 60% chance west central, southwest, and central. Lows tonight, low 50s for the Panhandle. Elsewhere, 55 to 62. Clouds in the central and east tomorrow. Otherwise, sunny to partly cloudy farther west. Likely chance of thunderstorms in the east. A chance in the central for the morning. Highs tomorrow mostly in the low to mid 70s. 78 to 85 tomorrow for the west central to the Panhandle. Tomorrow night, thunderstorms likely in most areas. A chance in the southwest of Panhandle. Thursday, sunny to partly cloudy. Likely chance of thunderstorms for the west central to the Panhandle. A chance elsewhere. Highs on Thursday in the 80s in Nebraska. Northwest and north central Kansas. The north central with the chance of thunderstorms this afternoon. 70% chance of thunderstorms in north central Kansas tonight. Slight chance in the northwest. Lows ranging from 52 in the northwest to 58 in the north central. Clearing for northwest Kansas tomorrow. Clouds and a 50% chance of thunderstorms in the north central. Highs tomorrow ranging 75 to 82. A 40 to 50% chance of thunderstorms tomorrow night region wide. Then on Thursday, sunny to partly cloudy. Highs much warmer in the upper 80s to the low 90s. In northeastern Colorado, low tonight in the low 50s. Partly cloudy tomorrow. Highs in the low to mid 80s. Slight chance of a thunderstorm tomorrow night. 60% chance on Thursday and highs near 80. Right now at the KRVN studio, we do have a northeasterly wind at 10, humidity at 60%, dew point at 49, our current temperature at 64. Auction time up next.
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0: attempt to listen, only the translating to you here on 88KRVN. 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
1: Coffee black, cigarette. 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

0: 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It's Don Williams here on 880 KRVN. Cozad Chamber of Commerce hosting another Maker Market later on this afternoon, running until 7 this evening, from 5 until 7 in the green space of downtown Cozad. 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
5: Clarkson College and the University of Nebraska Medical Center College of Pharmacy have launched a new early assurance program designed to address a growing shortage of pharmacists in Nebraska and Iowa. The partnerships creates two streamlined pathways for Clarkson College students to continue their education at UNMC, with guaranteed admission opportunities for qualified students pursuing either a Bachelor of Science in Pharmaceutical Sciences or a Doctor of Pharmacy degree. The President of the Czech Republic, Petr Pavel, will visit the University of Nebraska-Lincoln later this month. The university announced that Pavel will visit UNL on September 24th, where he'll meet with the University of Nebraska President Jeffrey Gold and UNL Chancellor Katherine Ankerson. They'll also take part in a moderated discussion with the campus community at Kimball Recital Hall that morning. And Lexington Public Schools is expanding opportunities for students to earn college credits and pursue careers in healthcare. During last night's school board meeting, high school principal Eric Bell highlighted a new dual-credit Spanish course through the University of Nebraska at Kearney and a new partnership with the UNMC College of Nursing in Kearney. The agreement gives qualifying students an opportunity to secure a future spot in the nursing program while completing prerequisites during high school.
6: We signed a memorandum of understanding, an MOU, with UNMC College of Nursing in Kearney, early admission partnership, so that we have students who, if they're interested in going into the nursing program through the UNMC College of Nursing in Kearney, if they meet the requirements and get selected, as long as when they get into UNK and they get their, you know, meet their requirements, they have a spot at the College of Nursing there in Kearney.
5: Bell says the program creates a strong pathway for students pursuing nursing careers while helping them complete college coursework before graduation. Reporting for KRVN News, I'm John Willis.
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0: Right now at KRVN, we do have a cloudy sky. Our current temperature is sitting at 64. Looking at a 30% chance of thunderstorms this afternoon, 60% for tonight, mostly, though, after midnight. We'll have a complete check of your 880 Weather Watch right after Fox News. It's 3 o'clock.
7: An iconic venue may shut down in a tug of war with the president. Elisa Brady, Fox News. The Kennedy Center Board, chaired by President Trump, votes to shut down the Performing Arts Center after a federal judge again ruled against putting the president's name on the building, saying Congress would have to approve it.
8: After that ruling, President Trump announced that the Kennedy Center Board had voted to close the center for safety reasons pending reconstruction. But President Trump wrote in a post that courts must rule favorably on a board decision to put his name on the building, or the renovation will not take place, adding that he's already raised $17 million to go toward making repairs.
7: Fox's Jessica Rosenthal. The president argues that venue is falling apart. For now, a legal fight over branding could continue with an appeal. Attorney General Todd Blanche says the Trump administration will comply with a U.S. Supreme Court decision blocking the president's effort to restrict mail-in voting, but will also continue to do everything possible to ensure free and fair elections.
9: There's this constant pressure and this effort by the media and mostly by Democrats that somehow doing that is a bad thing. Everybody should want that.
7: He also says the president has a right to publicly criticize the justices after a post earlier today accusing them of making a highly political decision. Blanche, leading a White House briefing, also questioned the timing of warnings about AI risks less than 2 months to the midterms as calls grow for action in Congress.
10: Democrats and some Republicans are demanding action on AI. There's a call for Congress to remain in session and address AI. Democrats say not acting could be fatal, but GOP leaders are reluctant to tangle with AI right now.
7: Fox's Chad Pergram on the Hill. The House Speaker says a meeting with AI leaders is expected soon. Meantime, an effort at cryptocurrency regulation failing to advance today in the U.S. Senate. Back-to-back losses on Wall Street. The Dow down 328 at the bell. 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
15: In a year like this, subsurface irrigation, those conversations are important. And Cole joins us from Western Irrigation. Talk about maybe the conversations that you guys hope to have with people here. What do they need to know?
16: Right. So if you are interested in coming out to get some information about drip, if you got a project in mind, come over to booth 1125 here to answer any questions you have. If you have an idea, you know, the field you're thinking about, the legal description, we can pull it up on satellite. Need to know a little bit of information, whether it's surface water, well water. We can cover for all of those, but take the amount of acres. We'll kind of get a plan put together with you, application, how much water you might want to put on, and go from there. We'll give you the entire rundown, and we can do a quick quote right here on the spot.
15: Talk about what that transition process might look like for a producer who's interested.
16: Right. So the first thing, we're going to come out, we'll do a GPS survey of the field for you. From there, we'll come up with a design, you know, to match your needs. And from that point on, you know, we come in, our crew does all the tape plowing, the installation from the start to finish, turnkey ready to go for you next season.
15: All right, and the place to start that conversation is here at Husker Harvest Days, right? Where can we find you?
16: We're booth 1125. We're on the furthest south street at 11th and Central.
15: All right, that's Cole with Western Irrigation. Come see him here at Husker Harvest Days.
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0: This Weather Watch on KRVN is sponsored by Central Valley Irrigation of Holdridge, Lexington, and Kearney. Most of us underneath the clouds and temperatures right now in the low to mid 60s, including in the Grand Island and Husker Harvest Days area, sitting at 62. It's 58 still in Lincoln, 59 in Hebron, and right at 60 as you go to the south of Omaha in the Plattsburgh area, continuing to see some areas of rain, mostly though from about the Seward area in February on into southeastern areas of Nebraska. Also some pretty good rains falling from about the Falls City area down to around Marysville. Some lighter and scattered rain as you get closer to Highway 81 from York down to around Hebron, and also from west of Concordia down to around Beloit and Russell, Kansas, and also maybe a few scattered areas of light rain to the north of Grand Island, right near Ravenna to near the Caro area and Central City to Clarks. All that moisture lifting off towards the northeast. It is warmer with temperatures in the upper 60s to around 70 from around the Broken Bow, Ogallala, and Ord area on into north central Nebraska, up to 70 on the temperature right now in Neely. Central Nebraska forecast this afternoon, 30% chance of rain and thunderstorms, 60% for tonight, mostly though after midnight, a low in the mid to upper 50s, east winds tonight becoming light, 30% chance of rain tomorrow, mostly in the morning, otherwise clouds, highs tomorrow in the low 70s, southeast wind at 10 to 20, 60% chance of a thunderstorm for tomorrow night, 40 to 50% Thursday through Thursday night, and again on Friday night. Slight chance on Saturday night, 60% for Saturday night. Slight chance then for Sunday and Monday night through next Tuesday. Highs for Thursday and Friday as warm as the low to mid 80s. Then we cool back to highs of 70 to 75 for the weekend, Monday and for next Tuesday. This afternoon across the central and east, continuing to see that chance of rain and thunderstorms. Occasional thunderstorm chances continuing region-wide tonight through the weekend with multiple disturbances tracking to the east and northeast. That most likely time for thunderstorms through Saturday night and during the evening to the early morning. Closer to the cold front for tonight, higher thunderstorm chances are from I-80 into northern Kansas. A solid dry break expected for tomorrow afternoon and evening. Otherwise, between now and Friday morning, most of our rain amounts likely to be less than 3/4 of an inch. We'll see those thunderstorm chances gradually diminish for over the weekend into early next week. As the cold front lifts to the north, highs warming into the 70s to the low 80s tomorrow. We're in the 80s to the low 90s for Thursday and Friday. Another cold front knocking our highs back to around 80 on Saturday and the 70s for Sunday and for Monday. In Nebraska this afternoon, a chance of thunderstorms in the central and east. 90% chance you have thunderstorms in the east tonight, 50 to 60% in the west central, southwest, and central. Lows tonight, low 50s in the panhandle. Elsewhere, 55 to 62. Clouds in the central and east tomorrow. Otherwise, farther west, sunny to partly cloudy. Likely chance of thunderstorms in the east. A chance for the central during the morning. Highs mostly in the low to mid 70s, 78 to 85 for the west central to the panhandle. Northwest to north central Kansas, the north central with a chance of thunderstorms this afternoon. Tonight, 70% chance of thunderstorms in the north central. Slight chance in the northwest. Lows in the 50s. Clearing in the northwest tomorrow. Clouds and a 50% chance of thunderstorms in the north central. Highs of 75 to 82. Right now at KRVM, we have 65. 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
3: With Livestock News, I'm Steve White. Exports add value to Nebraska beef, something producers got to see firsthand on a trip to Japan. Two dozen producers from the heartland are just back from Tokyo. They traveled with the U.S. Meat Export Federation. David Bruntz talks about where American beef fits into the Japanese market.
21: One of the things, one of the places we toured was a beef tongue processing plant. And they buy a lot of that. In Japan, it's a delicacy.
22: Right.
21: And so that was interesting. You know, beef tongue, let's just say it weighs 3 pounds. Here in the U.S., it bring maybe a dollar, maybe a dollar and a half. Over there, it's from $6 to $9. And you know, the tongues are even graded, just like the carcass, you know.
3: USMEF is celebrating its 50th anniversary, and Brunt says Tokyo was the first international office opening in 1977. On the recent trip, farmers and ranchers got to see Japanese supermarkets.
21: The American beef and pork that's displayed is well displayed with our USMEF logo and our beef checkoff. And those people over there, they shop

0: Those people over there, they shop 4 to 5 times a week because their apartments are a lot smaller than what we're used to. 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They may have a small refrigerator with maybe a little freezer space, but they're shopping every day of the week practically. 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
4: Good afternoon. Corn up 2 and 3, 2 and a half, 5:35 and a half. We got out at that 5:36, and it hasn't gone any worse since then. Just both sides of it look for that to persist. The longer term, it has gone higher. Beans had a good day up today, up 14.5 cents on the Novi. All the grains remain pretty strong. The wheat up 6.5. So I'd trade them on all of them. Find a little bit of sell-offs in here and buy them for right now anyway. And still looking for highs in November on these high grains. On the cattle, I finally got a correction in that one. We're out of the cattle. Going to stay out right now. The hogs, we got stopped out yesterday for small loss and put in new lows. That's one sick market just won't go, so leave that alone. We're long the silver. Going to wait till tomorrow with the interest rate announcement. See how the market reacts to that. But we're going to get more involved in the silver again. We're just pretty light right now on it. So I think silver's going to work up into the end of October. If you have any questions, give me a call. This is Jack Finsky at York Commodities, 402-363-1705. Have a good afternoon.
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0: to around 6:20 with first pitch at 6:30 as the Haymakers take on the Minute Maids. That's high school softball as Cozad and Lexington battle it out. Tomorrow night at UNK Volleyball as the 7th-ranked Lopers start conference action at Fort Hays State at 6. And that match can be heard on 93.1 The River and 106.9 in Kearney.
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2: Here's your Kansas Haymarket report for the week ending September 12th. Compared to last week, demand remained steady while movement slowed as available hay inventories began to diminish. As drought conditions worsen and producers explore alternative feed sources, producers should be aware of pesticide label requirements regarding what can and cannot be used for livestock feed. According to the U.S. Drought Monitor for the week of September 10th, conditions in the High Plains region this week were mixed. Scattered heavy rains fell in northeast and southwest Nebraska, southeast South Dakota, northern North Dakota, and far southwest Kansas, leading to localized or widespread improvements in these and neighboring areas. Temperatures were mostly 10 to 15 degrees above normal in Kansas, eastern Nebraska, and southeastern South Dakota. Eastern Kansas and southeast Nebraska were particularly hot and dry this week, leading to expansions of moderate, severe, and extreme drought in south central and southeast Kansas, and the introduction of abnormal dryness in much of northeast Kansas. In Kansas, the categorical percent area of abnormally dry conditions increased to 36%, moderate drought decreased to 22%, severe drought increased to 31%, extreme drought increased to 2%, and there was no exceptional drought recorded, with only 9% of the state experiencing no drought. Prices below reflect average price or could be prices higher and lower than those published. Southwest Kansas, demand moderate to good, trade moderate to good, dairy alfalfa and grass hay all steady, ground and delivered $5 higher. 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The week of 9/6 to 9/12, 7,324 ton of grinding alfalfa, 150 ton of dairy alfalfa, and 142 ton of grass hay was reported bought or sold. Southeast Kansas demand moderate to good, trade slow to moderate, alfalfa and brome grass all steady, prairie hay $10 higher. Alfalfa dairy $1.20 to $1.30 per point RFE, fair to good grinding alfalfa large square 3x4 $190 to $200, grass hay blue stem large round $105 to $115, large square 3x4 $130 to $140, small square $8 per bale, brome large square 3x4 $160 to $170, small square $12 per bale, wheat straw round $70 to $80, small square $6 per bale, teff small square $12 per bale. The week of 9/6 to 9/12, 2,034 ton of grass hay, 300 ton of grinding alfalfa, and 200 ton of dairy alfalfa was reported bought or sold. Northwest Kansas demand moderate to good, trade activity slow to moderate, dairy alfalfa $1.10 to $1.20 per point RFE, premium supreme large square 3x4 $2.20 to $2.30, fair to good grinding alfalfa large square 3x4 $2.05 to $2.15. North Central and Northeast Kansas demand moderate, trade activity slow to moderate, alfalfa and grass hay all steady, alfalfa dairy $1.20 to $1.30 per point RFE, fair to good grinding alfalfa large square 3x4 $1.75 to $1.85, alfalfa ground and delivered $1.85 to $1.95, grass hay blue stem large round 100 to 110, large square 3x4 $1.15 to $1.25, small square $8 per bale, brome large round $145 to $155, large square 3x4 $180 to $190, small square $10 per bale, wheat straw large square 3x4 $115 to $125, small square $6 to $7 per bale. The week of 9/6 to 9/12, 664 ton of grinding alfalfa, 300 ton of dairy alfalfa, and 1,084 ton of grass hay was reported bought or sold. Wrapping up your Kansas Hay Market Report, this is Tessa Beeman with the Kansas Department of Agriculture, Manhattan, Kansas, bailing out. Till next time.
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3: This is the Agricultural Law and Tax Report. I'm Roger McOwen. There is an important lesson about the farm economy unfolding right now in a federal antitrust case involving Union Pacific Railroad, the Kansas and Oklahoma Railroad, and farmers and grain shippers in western Kansas and eastern Colorado. I'll be back in a moment to discuss.
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3: Rail transportation is not just another business expense for agriculture. For many grain producers, it's the only economically realistic way to reach distant domestic and export markets. When rail competition works, farmers have more transportation choices, and that can translate directly into higher net returns. The lawsuit, filed in federal court in Kansas, centers on the 122-mile Towner Line. A short line railroad rehabilitated the line after it had been largely unusable, creating a more direct route for grain moving west. The plaintiffs claim that Union Pacific and Kansas and Oklahoma responded with interchange charges exceeding $500 per rail car, effectively making the new route economically unworkable. They say the conduct violated the Sherman Act by suppressing competition and keeping westbound grain shipments within a less competitive system. Union Pacific denies the allegations. The claim is that farmers shouldn't have to pay artificially inflated transportation costs because a dominant company can make competition economically impossible. This has been the Agricultural Law and Tax Report. I'm Roger McCowan.
5: The Capitol Christmas tree recently selected. Now comes the journey to D.C. Rod Bean has more.
6: A busy 2 months coming up for those involved in the preparation and transport of this year's U.S. Capitol Christmas tree. This year's selection, courtesy of the Gem State.
7: It's coming off of the Salmon River Ranger District on the southern half of our forest. It's a grand fir. It's 80 foot tall.
6: And according to Heath Parine of the U.S. Forest Service's Nez Perce Clearwater National Forest in Idaho,
7: I believe is the first time a grand fir has been selected as the nation's capital Christmas tree.
6: He notes the amount of effort since last winter in searching for what became the selected U.S. Capitol Christmas tree this year.
7: We did a rollout to the forest this winter, and we let people know that we were going to be providing the tree for 2026. And so we encouraged employees as part of their normal duties as they go out into the woods and do their normal work, if they saw a good candidate for a tree, to make note of it and submit it as a potential candidate. You're looking for a tree that's pretty on all angles. We were wanting to send a larger tree, so we were asking people to look for trees that were between 80 and 100 feet tall.
6: Pride adds there was not a set tree variety in mind for Idaho's gift to the nation.
7: We were encouraging lots of different candidates based on species. One really cool thing about the Nez Perce Clearwater National Forest is that we have a lot of diverse species across the forest. Our state tree, the western white pine, is abundant. Lots of fir options between Douglas fir, grand fir, subalpine fir. We were even entertaining western red cedar. Through that process, we got about 40 potential candidates. And then the leadership for this project, we actually went out and looked at all of them and refined that to a much smaller list of 12.
6: What's finalists were selected, the architect of the Capitol paid a visit to the Gem State this past July.
7: And we took him to each of these 12 trees. And from there, he was able to make a selection for the best one to send.
6: With the tree selected, what's next? Collection of ornaments from Idaho that will adorn the Capitol Christmas tree and companion trees throughout federal offices in the nation's capital.
7: We're responsible for providing 10,000 ornaments. 6,500 of those are small and 3,500 of those are large. The amount of ornaments that have been coming in from our local communities, from just 4-H clubs and local youth clubs, Senior Citizen Center put together some.
6: The tour of the tree's home state will precede the cross-country trek, with arrival of the tree to the Capitol grounds scheduled for the week prior to Thanksgiving.
7: Harvest will be at the end of October, and then we'll be gently packaging it up, taking it out of the woods. And then from there, about the end of October, we will start our official whistle stop.
6: Set up a decoration of the tree that occurs for lighting ceremonies sometime after Thanksgiving. I'm Rod Bain reporting for the U.S. Department of Agriculture in Washington, D.C.
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11: I'm Taylor Riggs, and this is the Fox Business Report.
12: The major averages falling on spiking oil prices and rising bond yields, and as investors remain cautious ahead of an expected rate hike tomorrow afternoon, it's now predicted that the Fed will raise its benchmark interest rate a quarter percentage point, the first increase in more than 3 years. Gushing oil prices are adding to inflation worries, with West Texas Intermediate crude settling over $105 a barrel. Calls to slow AI development continue to weigh on tech stocks. Software stocks fell amid AI uncertainty, while chip stocks tried to rebound. The Magnificent Seven big cap tech stocks were mostly lower, led by Alphabet, Microsoft, and Amazon. The Dow winners, Chevron, 3M, and JP Morgan Chase. The Dow decliners, Goldman Sachs, Microsoft, and United Health Group. The Dow down 328 points, the Nasdaq lower by 205, S&P 500 down 34. That's your Fox Business Report. I'm Hillary Barsky, invested in you.
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19: For KRVN News, I'm Alex Hamicky. The president of the Czech Republic, Petr Pavel, will be visiting the University of Nebraska-Lincoln later this month. The university announced that Pavel will be visiting UNL on September 24th, when he'll meet with University of Nebraska Assistant President Jeffrey Gold and UNL Chancellor Catherine Ankerson. He'll also take part in a moderated discussion with the campus community at Kimball Recital Hall that morning. Tickets are required for entry to the discussion. You can claim your tickets at UNL's website. The event is free to attend, and a free live stream will also be available.
20: Earlier this month, it was announced that President Pavel will also be visiting the community of Wilbur in Saline County on the 24th, which has been declared the Czech capital of the U.S. The visit to UNL and Wilbur is part of Pavel's trip to the United States from September 20th to the 24th. He'll also visit with Nebraska Governor Jim Pillen while in the Cornhusker State. Pavel has served as NATO's military committee chair from 2015 to 2018. He was later elected president of the Czech Republic in 2023. The Two Rivers Public Health Department has confirmed that a bat collected within the district has tested positive for rabies. It's the third bat in the 2026 calendar year, which was reported following contact with humans. Those involved have been notified and appropriate follow-up, including medical consultation, is underway. Rabies is a viral disease that affects the central nervous system and is transmitted through humans and animals through exposure to saliva and is almost always fatal once symptoms appear. However, prompt medical evaluation and post-exposure prophylaxis following a potential exposure are highly effective in preventing illness. Bats are the most commonly reported source of rabies exposure in Nebraska and across the United States, and their bites can be small and difficult to detect. Any direct contact with a bat should be taken seriously. The district urges residents to avoid contact with stray and wild animals and also to take immediate action by calling public health nurses if exposure to rabies is suspected. Finally, in news today, the Lexington Public Schools Board of Education approved the district's budget and property tax request for the 2026-27 school year last night. School Finance Director Drew Welch explained the proposed levy.
21: 82.7377 reduces to 76.1318 cents in the general fund. We will continue to levy 5 cents in the special building fund, and we're also adding 3 cents into the qualified capital purpose undertaking fund.
20: The levy would be about 3.6 cents per $100 of valuation less than the previous year. School district budget will be at $77 million for the coming school year while reducing its overall property tax levy in part to rising property valuations in Dawson County. District documents show total property valuations increased about 8%. The district's total operating budget would increase about 4% from $62.5 million last year to $65.1 million this year. In other matters, Superintendent John Wetzel reported the latest enrollment is at 2,718 students, which exceeded some earlier projections used during budget planning. More news 24/7 can be found at our website, krvn.com. I'm Alex Hamicky.
8: 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I'm Scott Foster, inviting Rural Radio listeners to join me on an unforgettable Hawaiian Islands adventure, January 30th through February 8th. 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
8: Wednesday, September 16th, the morning midday mashup goes live from Husker Harvest Days. 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
5: 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Most of us across the area taking a look at our weather watch with temperatures right now in the low to mid 60s, still some upper 50s in Lincoln and in the Hebron area.
0: Otherwise, we have temperatures as warm as the upper 60s from around Ord into north central Nebraska, where there is a lot more sunshine, or at least closer to some sunshine. At Husker Harvest Day is a current temperature of 62. A little bit of light rain is not too far from Husker Harvest Days, but most of this rain and isolated thunderstorm activity from about the St. Paul area to around Ravenna up to around Ord and Greeley. Otherwise, some showers and thunderstorms continuing in the Aurora area down to around Hebron into much of northeastern, southeastern Nebraska and also northeastern Kansas. Also, band of some very light rain extending from Concordia down to around Russell. In central Nebraska, 30% chance of rain and thunderstorms this afternoon, 60% tonight, mostly though after midnight, a low in the mid to upper 50s. East winds tonight becoming light. For tomorrow, clouds and a 30% chance of rain. Highs tomorrow in the low 70s, a southeast wind at 10 to 20. Tomorrow night, a 60% chance of thunderstorms, 40 to 50% Thursday through Thursday night, and again on Friday night. Slight chance during the day Saturday, 60% for Saturday night. A slight chance for Sunday and Monday night through next Tuesday. Highs for Thursday and Friday in the low to mid 80s. Highs of 70 to 75 for the weekend into next Tuesday. Thunderstorms remain possible this afternoon across the central and east. Those occasional thunderstorm chances continuing region wide tonight through the weekend, with multiple disturbances tracking to the east and northeast. Most likely time for thunderstorms is through Saturday night, during the evening to the early morning. Closer to the cold front are higher thunderstorm chances tonight from I-80 into northern Kansas. Between now and Friday morning, most rain amounts not going to be too much, likely less than 3/4 of an inch. Our thunderstorm chances continuing make that diminishing for Sunday into early next week. As the cold front lifts in the north, we warm into the 70s to the low 80s tomorrow. We're in the 80s to the low 90s for Thursday and for Friday. Here at the KRVN studio, we do have a mostly cloudy sky. Our current temperature is 65, northeast winds at 7, humidity at 59%, and the dew point right now is at 49. Closing cash grains are up next, 880 KRVN.
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23: 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It's time now for a look at the local cash grain bids for Tuesday, September 15th. Starting with Ag Valley Co-op Edison, corn 510, beans 1258, spring wheat 768, hard red winter wheat is at 723. Eustis corn 505, beans 1253, wheat 713. North Black corn 510, beans 1263, wheat 718. Cap Ethanol in Minden, corn is at 501, Kappa Grain in Elm Creek, corn is at 506, beans 1269. Taking a look at Country Partners Gothenburg, corn $5 even, beans 1263, wheat 711. Farnham corn $5 even, beans 1253, wheat 716. Nebraska corn processing in Cambridge, corn is at 521, and CHS Loomis corn is at 501, beans 1263. All bids are subject to change without notice, and you're listening here on the Rural Radio Network.
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3: Chad Moyer with you here on the Rural Radio Network from Husker Harvest Days in Grand Island, catching up with the folks from AGI, and we're visiting with Scott Cervini. He's a field sales service manager for AGI. Scott, you know, harvest is just around the corner, not that far away. So what's kind of your message from the grain handling world? What's your message to farmers as we get ready for harvest?
6: Thank you very much for this opportunity. The first thing is safety's number one. For people, be aware where they're at, what you're working around, power lines, things of that nature. So remember, that is the first thing.
3: Absolutely. That's certainly most important. And I would imagine maintenance is kind of up there because you want the bins to be able to work. You want to be able to unload when it's time to harvest. What are the maintenance areas you think we should especially focus on before harvest?
6: Always make sure that you check your gearboxes, your chains, bearings. Make sure everything's in good working order before you need the equipment. So a few months ahead of time is always advantageous.
3: Yeah, absolutely, Scott. What are you seeing in terms of trends when it comes to moving grain these days? Anything interesting that folks may want to ask about at Husker Harvest Days?
6: Yes, they're looking at long-term investments. There's types of equipment that will give you a larger return on investment over a longer time and maintain grain quality.
3: Of course, and you can ask about this and all of the other things going on at AGI. Where can we find you here during the three big days of Husker Harvest Days?
6: Well, we're at booth 221, but we also have representatives out at the working site.
3: And isn't that fun? You have a working site. You can actually showcase how this equipment works, right?
6: Correct.
3: Yeah, great to see that. Scott, thanks for visiting with us. Scott Cervini is with AGI. Be sure and look him up. Husker Harvest Days is underway just west of Grand Island.
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Charlie Rich and the Most Beautiful Girl here on 880 KRVM. We've got Sports Nightly this evening at 6 o'clock. During the first hour, comments from Nebraska offensive coordinator Dana Holgerson and defensive coordinator Rob Orridge. In the second hour, Nebraska Volleyball Show with Coach Danny Musboom Kelly. 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

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Don't forget to stop by and see us on Main Street at Husker Harvest Days. You could pick up a poster with the Husker football and volleyball schedules on it. 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

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We've got nearly $150 to give away on Monogram Money. Jackpot at $149.60. 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

0: 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As Cozad hosts Lexington, we will bring you all of the action on Kimmy Country. 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And that match can be heard on 93.1 The River and 106.9 in Kearney.
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3: $149.60 on Monogram Money. That's what we are spinning for this afternoon. We're getting that wheel limbered up both directions here and seeing which way is going to be a lucky direction. And I think we're going to go counterclockwise for our first spin of the wheel here on Monogram Money. And it does yield us the letter of a J, as in John or Judy. J, that first initial for $149.60 on Monogram Money. Monogram Money today and this afternoon sponsored by the Housing Authority of Lexington. Second initial, it's going to be an A as in Arthur or Amy. J-A as the first two initials for $149.60. J as in John, A as in Anthony. And that last initial, it's going to land on a P as in Parker. So J-A-P are the three initials. We need to make you the winner of $149.60 on Monogram Money. If J is in Julie, A is in Anthony, P is in Parker, are your three initials in that order? You now have 2 minutes to call me. Be the lucky winner of $149.60. Get in me for the 2 minute deadline and be that first caller at 844-880-0880. That's 844-880-0880. Once again, we need the initials. J is in Jenny, A is in Arthur, P is in Perkins, J-A-P.
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3: 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That is going out to James Allen Pulver, calling from

0: Renaissance, Jim. Well, of course, you go by Jim. Congratulations. And it's a good thing you're a fast dialer because there are two other callers trying to hone in on your money, but you are the lucky winner of all of it. How's that sound?
1: That sounds real good. Thanks a lot.
0: You betcha.
1: Appreciate it.
0: You betcha. Have you ever won on Monogram Money before?
1: No, but I listen every afternoon. I like your station.
0: Well, appreciate that.
1: You guys do a good job, and I like your music.
0: Well, thank you very much. Appreciate you listening and sticking with it. Big jackpot coming your way for that long wait. Hope you have some fun with that money. Okay, Jim?
1: Okay, thanks a lot.
0: Thank you. James Allen Pulver.
1: Take care.
0: Thank you. You too. James Allen Pulver calling from Kennesaw this afternoon. Our lucky winner, $149.60, spinning for $8.80 tomorrow morning, right between 9:15 and 9:20. 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
2: This is the Nebraska Soybean Report, your update on research, demand, and innovation powered by Nebraska soybean farmers and their checkoff. I'm Alex Makovica here on the ground at Husker Harvest Days, a handful of chances for you to see soy foam in action. It's a soy-based firefighting foam developed by Cross Plains Solutions. Greg Grieving is a member of the United Soybean Board and shares a little bit about putting a new use to soybeans.
3: We're always looking for something to move the pile because we have a big pile of soybeans, which in turn get turned into soybean meal and soybean oil. So this is one thing that has surfaced in the past few years is to put the soybean meal into this soy foam for firefighters.
2: And Grieving says it's a much safer option for those who use it and those who are around it.
3: The foam that's being used right now has a chemical in it called PFAS, or forever chemical. It never biodegrades or anything. And it's very, very dangerous to firefighters that use it and even people that come in contact it afterwards, where this soy foam is very safe for the people that are using, firefighters, and it's very safe for the environmental because it's biodegradable.
2: Again, you'll have a few chances to see this at Husker Harvest Days. It'll take place at Lot 420, the Soy Foam in Action. Today, Tuesday, September 15th at 10 a.m. and 2 p.m. Tomorrow, September 16th at 10 a.m. and 2 p.m. And then Thursday, the final day of the show at 10 a.m., Lot 420. You can find more information, as always, by going to nebraskasoybeans.org. For this week's Nebraska Soybean Report, brought to you by Nebraska soybean farmers and their checkoff, I'm Alex Makovica from Husker Harvest Days.
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5: A Grand Island man was arrested Sunday after police say he damaged a woman's apartment door and threatened to kill her. Officers responded shortly after 2 p.m. September 14th to an apartment on West 5th Street. According to police, 55-year-old David Dottie allegedly kicked the 44-year-old woman's door, causing damage while shouting threats at her. Police contacted Dottie, who reportedly admitted going to the apartment, kicking the door, and cursing at the woman. Dottie was arrested and booked into the Hall County Corrections Department on suspicion of making terroristic threats, a Class 3A felony, a criminal mischief, a Class 3 misdemeanor. Nebraska ranks in the bottom half of the country in a new study examining the best and worst states for teachers. Nebraska placed 39th overall among the 50 states and Washington, D.C. in WalletHub's 2026 Best and Worst States for Teachers study. The state received an overall score of 42.67 out of 100. And more pain at the pump as U.S. gas prices jumped 11 cents over the last 3 weeks to a national average of $4.25 per gallon, according to Trilby Lundberg of the Lundberg Survey. Lundberg says oil prices will continue to increase.
6: Oil prices are more at risk even than they were due to the Houthi rebels now operating in the Red Sea, threatening supplies, seizing an island, and causing a Saudi pipeline that was skirting the Strait of Hormuz to close.
5: Lundberg adds the national average price is up 38 cents per gallon since early July. The latest price is $4.25 per gallon. It's 97 cents higher than 1 year ago, says Lundberg. Stay tuned for the latest on KRVN. 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
7: We'll be right back. The debate's not over. I'm Lisa Brady, Fox News. After a U.S. Supreme Court decision on mail-in ballots, which drew an angry response from the president.
8: Attorney General Todd Blanche says the Justice Department will comply with a Supreme Court order preventing the Postal Service from enforcing mail-in ballot restrictions sought by the president.
9: That doesn't mean that we're not going to do everything in this administration that we can to make sure that there are free and fair elections.
8: Blanche also says President Trump is very frustrated by recent Supreme Court rulings.
9: The idea that President Trump shouldn't be allowed to communicate to the American people his frustration, I don't share that.
8: In a social media post, President Trump wrote, "The justices are not the people he interviewed, but merely a shell of their original selves."
7: Fox's Jared Halpern at the White House. Senate Minority Leader Chuck Schumer calls the president's executive order on mail-in ballots an unconstitutional ploy to avoid accountability.
10: Trump knows the American people are angry at him. He's scared to face them.
7: This as Democrats point to a whistleblower allegation of federal election officials violating state laws while searching for non-citizens on voter rolls. A Homeland Security spokesperson accuses Democrats of conjuring controversy and says the agency has shown non-citizens can and do vote in U.S. elections, that the DOJ is focused on prosecuting and removing them. The Kennedy Center board votes to shut down the venue just hours after a federal judge blocked another effort to add President Trump's name to the building. The president posting that the closure is needed for safety repairs, but also suggesting renovations will not happen if an ongoing fight over the naming doesn't go his way. In today's ruling, the judge again said Congress has to approve any installation of memorials or anything else. The president signaling that the Justice Department will appeal. Stocks finished lower ahead of a Fed decision tomorrow. The Dow down 328. 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
11: 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That means I don't carry hand lotion, and when it comes to serious heartburn, I don't mess around with anything but Rolaids Max Strength. Its dual active formula has 1,500 milligrams of calcium carbonate and magnesium hydroxide that relieves heartburn fast. 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
15: Bryce Duske back with you here at Husker Harvest. Today's making our way over to the SurePoint Ag Systems tent and their booth. Matt Walters is joining us now. Matt, tell us what you brought to the show.
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17: All right. 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
17: 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I'm Bryce Duske reporting.
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21: 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I'm Kyle Crooks, the voice of the Huskers. 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Then join Jessica Cootie, Jeremiah Searles, and me for the call live from the Greg Sharp radio booth. 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
0: 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Continuing to see some areas of light rain lift to the east and northeast. Some of that area of light rain as far west as to the north of Grand Island from around the St. Paul area to Ravana. Also looks like an isolated thunderstorm cell just to the south of Litchfield. Otherwise, some areas of light rain from around the Wallback to Greeley area up to Fullerton and also north to Central City. Otherwise, the more organized rain is from around the Aurora and Sutton area into southeastern Nebraska, and also some areas of rain from Washington and northeast Kansas to around the Beloit area. Once again, moving off towards the east and northeast. A lot of our temperatures continuing to be in the low to mid-60s with the cloud cover keeping temperatures down. Otherwise, the upper 60s to around 70 in Broken Bow, the Ord and Albion area up into north central Nebraska. We have cracked the 70-degree mark right now in north central Nebraska towards the Ainsworth area. Otherwise, still some upper 50s in Lincoln. Central Nebraska forecast, 30% chance of rain and thunderstorms this afternoon, 60% for tonight, but mostly after midnight, a low in the mid to upper 50s. East winds tonight becoming light, 30% chance of rain tomorrow. Otherwise, clouds staying on the cool side in the low 70s for highs. Southeast winds for tomorrow at 10 to 20. 60% chance of thunderstorms for tomorrow night, 40 to 50% chance Thursday through Thursday night, and again on Friday night, slight chance on Saturday, 60% chance for Saturday night, a slight chance for Sunday and also Monday night through next Tuesday. Highs for Thursday and Friday as warm as the low to mid 80s, otherwise looking at highs of 70 to 75 for the weekend into next Tuesday. Here at KRVN, a northeast wind at 8, cloudy skies. Our current temperature is 65. Livestock market update next. 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
24: 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Cash cattle country has been very quiet here on a Tuesday. It is likely, again, the trade is going to be pushed off till sometime after the middle of the week. But with feedlot managers able to push the market higher last week, it is assumed that prices could trend that way again here this week. So far today, no more bids, no asking prices have been thrown out here. So again, very quiet. No business to report yet in cattle country. Recapping last week in Nebraska, last week's live steer average was 223.33. The live heifer average, 223.48. The dressed steer average was 350.13. The dressed heifer average was 350.85. Preliminary estimates on the weights from last week. Live weights on cattle, 1446. That is up 4 pounds from the week before. The dressed weight preliminary average was 889 for last week. That would be up 2 pounds from last week. Box beef cutouts today. Choice ended the day 77 cents higher at 3.

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He's George Strait on 880 KRVN in Amarillo by morning. Congratulations to this week's winner in the football forecast contest. Brad Bowers of Arapahoe, Tracy Doherty of Elwood, also Ryan Jones of Elwood. You could be a winner next week. Just make the right picks on the KRVN football forecast. 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

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And if you're around Husker Harvest Days in Grand Island at 98.5 FM, don't forget we've got Husker Volleyball tomorrow night. Top-ranked Huskers taking on 20th-ranked Creighton at Pinnacle Bank Arena. 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In the port-

0: Rocking with the rhythm of the rain, the Judds here on 880 KRVN. Did you know chihuahuas are part coyote? Yeah, a new study from Stanford University found that those tiny dogs carrying segments of DNA that connect them to their wild coyote cousins could possibly explain maybe the chihuahua's independent personality. Also, their massive ears seem to look a lot like their wild relatives, the coyote. Yeah, chihuahuas part coyote. Coming up, check your ag weather.
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2: 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Dustin, what are you seeing?
3: Well, we're getting good and started on some silage. Wet corn will be firing up here really quickly. So harvest is getting in full swing. Soybeans are really starting to turn at this moment. And these early group twos, we could be seeing some harvest right around Husker Harvest Day. So it's going to get a little exciting. Yields look like they could be okay. There's definitely been some issues with the dry spring we've had, but overall, I think things are going to be good to okay. Just keep watching on some of this later planted corn. You may need to do one more watering, especially on the soybeans with this dry, warm weather. If we could, you may need one more pass with that pivot to finish them out. So keep an eye on those things, and let's have a happy, good, safe harvest.
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0: I'm Paul Perkins with your check of ag weather. Occasional thunderstorm chances continue tonight through the weekend with multiple disturbances tracking east and northeast. The most likely time for thunderstorms is through Friday night and during the evening to early morning. Closer to a cold front, higher thunderstorm chances tonight are from I-80 into northern Kansas. A solid dry break is centered on tomorrow afternoon and evening. Between now and Friday morning, most rain amounts are likely to be less than 3/4 of an inch. Thunderstorm chances then diminish over the weekend. As the cold front lifts to the north, highs warm from the 70s to the low 80s tomorrow into the 80s to the low 90s for Thursday and Friday. Another cold front knocking our highs back to around 80 on Saturday, the 70s on Sunday and Monday. In the long-term forecast, temperatures for Nebraska, Kansas, and nearly all of the U.S. Sunday through September 28th expected to be warmer than normal. Nebraska and Kansas rainfall is indicated to be near normal to leaning above normal Sunday through September 28th. Key weather factors the markets are watching include heavy rain for the Midwest and a storm track that favors southern Brazil. Across the Corn Belt, rain stretches from Michigan to parts of Nebraska with severe storms remaining possible. A plume of moisture from the eastern Pacific Ocean to the Great Lakes remains the focus for rain and thunderstorms. A storm and its cold front currently arriving across the Pacific Northwest begin to interact with the moisture, leading to wet conditions from the Four Corners to the Great Lakes and parts of the Northeast. 5-day rainfall could reach 2 to 4 inches or more in the Midwest. Mostly dry weather accompanied by summer-like heat prevails from the western Gulf Coast to the mid-Atlantic coast. Low pressure pushes through the U.S. late this week through early next week, with some of the heaviest rain in the Dakotas and upper Midwest on Friday and Saturday. Towards the Midwest, Rain could cause areas of flooding and possibly quality issues for crops, but it may also help with drought across northern areas. A ridge of high pressure is likely to keep our temperatures overall warmer than normal in much of the U.S. through at least next week. South Central Brazil expects dry conditions for the midweek after a round of scattered rain. This weekend, more rain moves through southern Brazil, while central areas see lighter and spotty rain. The rain benefits southern Brazil's soybean and full-season corn planting. Central Brazil still must wait for the lifting of planting restrictions and the wet season at the end of the month. Argentina is mostly colder and drier, which is unfavorable for the growth of winter wheat. Corn planting in Argentina picks up at the end of the month. More rain is needed in Argentina, especially across the south, which may not arrive until Sunday. With your Check of Ag Weather, I'm Paul Perkins.
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10: 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U.S. equity markets closed lower on Tuesday with elevated bond yields in focus as the 10-year U.S. Treasury yield finished around 5%. From a leadership perspective, most S&P 500 sectors finished the day lower, with energy and materials the lone sectors to post gains. Looking across global equities, Asian markets were mostly lower overnight, while European markets followed suit with modest declines. The economic calendar was relatively quiet today, but activity picks up over the remainder of the week, headlined by tomorrow's Federal Reserve interest rate decision, where markets expect the Fed to raise interest rates by 0.25 percentage points. In commodity markets, oil prices continue to climb amid uncertainty in the Middle East, with WTI crude closing around $106 per barrel. U.S. equities closed lower today. The Dow Jones Industrial Average closed down 322 points, or 0.61%, at 52,099. The NASDAQ Composite Index closed down 205 points, or 0.78%, at 25,982. The S&P 500 closed down 34 points, or 0.45%, at 7,586. And in the bond market, 10-year Treasury yields are trading higher at 5%. In commodity markets, the spot price of gold was down $13 to $4,337.90, and the price of crude oil was up $4.34 to $105.70. In stocks of local interest, Beck and Dickinson, $185.92, up $3.01. Buckle, $39.65, down 62 cents. Berkshire Re, $516.76, up $1.81. Deere & Company, $684.04, up $2.58. Johnson & Johnson, $267.20, up 88 cents. Kinder Morgan, $30.77, down 19 cents. PepsiCo, $135.50, down 84 cents. Procter & Gamble, $146.67, up 54 cents. Tyson Foods, $52.55, down 61 cents. Union Pacific, $283.99, down 109. Verizon, $51.45, up 16 cents. Wells Fargo, $89.72, up $1.01. Walmart, $108.09, down 99 cents. This has been today's Financial Market Report, brought to you on behalf of Edward Jones, member SIPC, and Garth Minns and Keenan Krimke, serving individual investors with personalized attention and long-term financial advice at 1308 North Adams Street in Lexington. If you would like additional information, please contact our branch office at 308-324-9043. 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
11: Fox News, I'm Tom Rigotti. The Kennedy Center in the nation's capital is closed, at least for now, following a federal judge's decision. Fox's Jessica Rosenthal reports.
12: For Cooper ruled against a Kennedy Center board resolution that aimed to put President Trump's name on the building's facade by saying that only Congress could make such a decision. After that ruling, President Trump announced that the Kennedy Center board had voted to close the center for safety reasons pending reconstruction.
11: In a Truth Social post, President Trump says if the courts block his name from being added to the building, the reconstruction and renovation of the Kennedy Center will not take place. Lawmakers in Washington are split on how to address concerns over AI.
13: There's a call for Congress to remain in session and address AI. Democrats say not acting could be fatal, but GOP leaders are reluctant to tangle with AI right now.
11: It's Fox's Chad Pergram. 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
14: 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I'm Scott Foster, inviting Rural Radio listeners to join me on an unforgettable Hawaiian Islands adventure, January 30th through February 8th. 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
0: Time for a check of your 880 Weather Watch. I'm Paul Perkins in the Weather Center. We do have some sunny to partly cloudy skies if you're north of North Platte to Ord and Broken Bow, on it to around the O'Neill area and much of the Nebraska Sand Hills. That's where temperatures are right now in the upper 60s, 68 to around 70 from around Broken Bow and Ord into north central Nebraska. One of our warm spots, 70 in Valentine right now, and some low 70s in Chandon, Scottsbluff, and in the Sydney area. Otherwise, a lot of our temperatures right now underneath the clouds in the low to mid 60s. It's still down to 58 on a cool afternoon in Lincoln. That rain becoming a lot less sparse in coverage across the area. Still some scattered areas of rain north of Grand Island to south of Loup City. Looks like maybe an isolated pocket of some thunderstorms just in between Loup City and Ravenna. And maybe some light rain also towards the Spalding area. Otherwise, some pockets of rain from around the Aurora to York area to Sutton and Exeter. Most of the rain, though, is to the east of Lincoln to around Nebraska City and Falls City. Some showers and thunderstorms in between Beatrice and Marysville down to around Concordia. And all that rain left you to the east and northeast. Temperatures, though, in the mid to upper 90s as you go into the eastern portions of Kansas. That compares with, once again, some upper 50s in Lincoln. In central Nebraska, 60% chance of rain and thunderstorms tonight. Mostly, though, after midnight, a low in the mid to upper 50s. East winds tonight becoming light. Clouds tomorrow, a 30% chance of rain. On the cool side with highs in the low 70s, southeast winds at 10 to 20. Thunderstorm chances tomorrow night, 60% in central Nebraska, a 40 to 50% chance Thursday through Thursday night, and again on Friday night. down to a slight chance during the day Saturday, but a 60% chance on the way for Saturday night. Slight chances for Sunday and Monday night through next Tuesday. Highs for Thursday and Friday are warm days in the low to mid-80s, back to around 70 to 75 for highs for the weekend into next Tuesday. More and more signs of fall on the way. In Nebraska tonight, a 90% chance of thunderstorms in the east, 50 to 60% in the west central, southwest, and central. Lows tonight in the low 50s in the panhandle, otherwise we're at 55 to 62. Clouds in the central and east tomorrow, otherwise sunny to partly cloudy. Thunderstorms likely in the east for tomorrow. A chance for the central mostly in the morning. Highs tomorrow mostly in the low to mid 70s, 78 to 85 for the west central to the panhandle. Tomorrow night, thunderstorms likely in most areas, just a chance in the southwest and panhandle. Thursday, sunny to partly cloudy, thunderstorms likely west central to the panhandle, a chance elsewhere. Highs on Thursday in Nebraska in the 80s. Northwest and north central Kansas, the north central with a 70% chance of thunderstorms tonight, slight chance in the northwest. Lows of 52 in the northwest to 58 in the north central. Clearing in northwest Kansas tomorrow. Clouds and a 50% chance of thunderstorms in the north central. Highs ranging 75 to 82. 40 to 50% chance of thunderstorms reaching wide tomorrow night. Sunshine to partly cloudy on Thursday. Highs much warmer in the upper 80s to the low 90s. In northeast Colorado, a low tonight in the low 50s. Partly cloudy tomorrow. A little bit 80s for highs. A slight chance of a thunderstorm tomorrow night. 60% on Thursday and a high right near 80. Here at KRVN, a northeast wind at 7, humidity at 58% with our dew point at 49, cloudy skies at KRVN, and a temperature of 65. Auction time next.
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0: There he is, the KRVN auctioneer. 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
1: Ogallala Livestock Special Stocker Feeder Sale this Thursday, September 17th, starting at 10 a.m., selling loads and part loads at 11 a.m. In the yearling division, Lone Valley Feeders 200, Angus Cross, and a few red and Charlet steers weighing 850 to 950. Tom and Chris Rutt, 114 Angus and Red Angus Cross heifers weighing 8 and a quarter to 850, and 25 Char Cross heifers weighing 850 to 875. Slatter Woods Livestock, Wyatt Faith, 135 Angus and Black White Face, and a few red and Charlet Cross heifers weighing 750 to 800 pounds. Wilson Land and Cattle, 120 Angus and Semi-Angus steers weighing 9 to 950. Matt Dalrymple, 110 Angus Cross steers weighing 9 to 950. Wayne and Donna Runback, 78 Angus Spade heifers weighing 9 to 950. In the calf division, Marty and Mandy Vassa and Justin and Becky Mays, 300 head of Angus steers and heifers weighing 400 to 5 and a quarter. Paulus Partnership, 150 head in all, 80 head of Angus Cross steers and 70 head of the heifer mates, all weighing 350 to 450. Valerie and Michael Heatherly and Brett Rushman, 97 head in all, Angus and Charlet Cross steers and heifers weighing 475 to 550. Rick Belke, 45 head of red, white face, and black steers and heifers weighing 400 to 500 pounds. Ed and Chris Brannon, 45 head of Angus and black, white face steers. These will be weaned, weighing 550 to 650. All this and many more valued consignments this Thursday, September 17th at Ogallala Livestock Special Stocker Feeder Sale starting at 10 a.m., selling loads and part loads at 11.
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0: singing you a love song, the Oak Ridge Boys on 888-KRVM. Make sure you stop by and see us at Husker Harvest Days. Not going to sing you a love song, but we will be glad to see you at Husker Harvest Days on Main Street tomorrow and on Thursday. Once again, you can stop by. We've got free peanuts, water, tea, and coffee. I'll be there later on tomorrow morning. Also, you can stop by and get the latest on the markets, all thanks to Direct Pivot Parts, KRVN, once again at Husker Harvest Days.
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0: is the Possum, George Jones on 880 KRVN. Some breaking Husker volleyball news this afternoon. The suspended Nebraska versus Missouri volleyball matchup at Wrigley Field, it has been rescheduled. They are going to play in that match next Wednesday, September 23rd in Lincoln, and that first serve will be at 6 o'clock. Once again, so Nebraska's volleyball matchup with Missouri rescheduled to next Wednesday evening at 6 o'clock. Both teams mutually agreeing to restart the game at 0-0. Tickets for that rescheduled map. Tickets for that rescheduled match are added now to the 2026 season ticket package. So current season ticket holders will automatically receive their seats at no charge. If you bought tickets to Wrigley Field, of course, you're kind of out. But once again, Nebraska volleyball against Missouri, the suspended match going to be played next Wednesday evening at 6 o'clock. Latest from the News Center coming up next.
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5: A 22-year-old Hays Center man is dead following a rollover crash east of Hays Center. According to authorities, the Hays County Sheriff's Office was notified of the incident at 8:11 p.m. on Friday on Road 737, also known as the Hays Center Maywood Road. Investigators say that Jet E. Sejloka was driving eastbound when he attempted to avoid an oncoming westbound vehicle, lost control, entered the south ditch, and overturned. Officials say that no seatbelt was in use. Sejloka was transported to a landing zone for air medical transport where he was pronounced dead. Nebraska's financial picture remains on track for fiscal year 2027, according to Governor Jim Pillen, following the release of the latest general fund receipts report from the Nebraska Department of Revenue. Net general funds receipts totaled nearly $653 million in August, exceeding state forecasts by $7.6 million, while sales and use tax collections came in at 16% above projections for the month. Through the first 2 months of the fiscal year, sales tax receipts are running more than $60 million ahead of forecast, helping offset weaker individual and corporate income tax collections. And the Lexington Public Schools Board of Education has approved the district's budget and property tax request for the 2026-27 school year. School Finance Director Drew Welch explained the proposed levy.
6: 82.7377 reduces to 76.1318 cents in the general fund. We will continue to levy 5 cents in the special building fund, and we're also adding 3 cents into the qualified capital purpose undertaking fund.
5: The levy would be about 3.6 cents per $100 of valuation, less than the previous year. Reporting for KRVN News, I'm John Willis.
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7: Sorry, we're closed. I'm Tom Rigotti, Fox News. The board of the Kennedy Center has decided to close for safety reasons, following a judge's ruling against the board's effort to put President Trump's name on the building. Fox's Jessica Rosenthal explains.
8: President Trump is chair of the Kennedy Center board and said in a Truth Social post it's in disrepair and falling apart, that he can fix it by raising money and through his ability to build. Also today, federal judge Christopher Cooper ruled against a Kennedy Center board resolution that aimed to put President Trump's name on the building's facade by saying that only Congress could make such a decision. After that ruling, President Trump announced that the Kennedy Center board had voted to close the center for safety reasons pending reconstruction. But President Trump wrote in a post that courts must rule favorably on a board decision to put his name on the building, or the renovation will not take place, adding that he's already raised $17 million to go toward making repairs. Jessica Rosenthal, Fox News.
7: Pop superstar Ed Sheeran will have to go without an opening act for now. All scheduled opening acts have quit Sheeran's tour after the rapper Macklemore was removed for anti-Israeli comments on stage during a recent show. Treasury Secretary Scott Bessent hit with a range of questions about the economy on Capitol Hill today.
9: Treasury Secretary defending the policies, the economic policies of this administration. A lot of discussion about gas prices and inflation, but the rise of the 10-year yield to 5%, that became a focus here. Now, that will push up borrowing costs for anyone trying to buy a home, autos, also could increase the percent we pay on credit cards.
10: I think it's largely due to the oil price rise, and oil prices are going to come down.
9: Are you going to intervene again?
10: That we are in a regular cadence on the market.
9: A large amount of protesters did enter the room at the Capitol Hill. It has been disrupted at least 5 times.
7: That's Fox Business Network's Edward Lawrence. 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
0: 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Continuing to see some showers and thunderstorms, mostly on a very spotty basis, lift to the east and northeast, but some of that moisture is a little more organized in central portions of Nebraska from around the Palmer area. It's in between St. Paul and Walbeck. Looks like a pretty good thunderstorm right now towards the Ashton and Farwell area. And some spotty rain and thunderstorm activity back to around the Litchfield area. Otherwise, some light rain from around Aurora and Sutton and Exeter into portions of southeastern Nebraska. Also some rain extending from around the Beatrice and Marysville area down to around Concordia, and maybe just some sprinkles as you get to about Phillipsburg and Smith Center. That moisture lifted to the east and northeast. A lot of us with temperatures right now in the low to mid 60s, but weather's been more sunshine. We have temperatures in the upper 60s to the low 70s along the northwest of the line from Albion to Ord, Broken Bow, North Platte, and Ogallala, up to 71 right now in Ogallala. And still some upper 50s in portions of the area, including 59 right now at Hebron. Central Nebraska forecast, a 60% chance of rain and thunderstorms tonight, mostly after midnight, a low in the mid to upper 50s. East winds tonight becoming light. Clouds tomorrow, just a 30% chance of rain during the day, a high in the low 70s, and southeast winds at 10 to 20. Tomorrow night, a 60% chance of thunderstorms in central Nebraska, 40 to 50% for Thursday through Thursday night, and again on Friday night. Slight chance during the day Saturday, but a 60% chance expected on Saturday night. Slight chances Sunday and Monday night through next Tuesday. Our highs are as warm as the low to mid 80s for Thursday and Friday. Then we drop back to highs of 70 to 75 for the weekend into next Tuesday. Occasional thunderstorms continuing tonight through the weekend with multiple disturbances tracking generally to the east and northeast. That most likely time for thunderstorms is through Saturday night during the evening to early morning. Closer to the cold front are higher thunderstorm chances tonight from I-80 into northern Kansas. Highest chances are through tomorrow morning, also tomorrow night through Thursday morning, and again on Saturday night. Between now and Friday morning, most rain amounts are likely to be less than 3/4 of an inch. Thunderstorm chances diminishing for Sunday into early next week. An expanding ridge of high pressure, warming our highs from the 70s to the low 80s tomorrow to the 80s to the low 90s for Thursday and Friday. Another cold front dropping those highs back into around 80 on Saturday, upper 60s to the mid 70s for Sunday, Monday, and next Tuesday. In Nebraska tonight, 90% chance of thunderstorms in the east, 50 to 60% in the west central, southwest, and central. Lows tonight in the low 50s in the panhandle. Elsewhere, 55 to 62. Clouds in the central and east tomorrow, otherwise sunny to partly cloudy. Thunderstorms likely in the east, a chance in the central, mainly in the morning. Highs mostly in the low to mid 70s, 78 to 85 tomorrow in the west central to the panhandle. Thunderstorms likely in most of Nebraska tomorrow night, a chance in the southwest and panhandle. Sunny to partly cloudy on Thursday, a likely chance of thunderstorms later on in the west central to the panhandle. A chance elsewhere, highs in the 80s. In northwest and north central Kansas, tonight a 70% chance of thunderstorms in the north central. Slight chance for the northwest, lows in the 50s. Clearing in the northwest tomorrow, clouds and a 50% chance of thunderstorms in the north central, highs of 75 to 82. A region-wide 40 to 50% chance of thunderstorms tomorrow night. Sunshine to partly cloudy Thursday, highs in the upper 80s to the low 90s. Northeast Colorado, your lows tonight in the low 50s, partly cloudy tomorrow, highs in the low to mid 80s. Slight chance of a thunderstorm tomorrow night, 60% on Thursday, and highs near 80. At KRVN, an east wind at 7, cloudy skies. Our current temperature is 65. KRVN this evening up next. 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
2: 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For supper tonight, it's National Double Cheeseburger Day. And note, I said double cheeseburger, not a single. Celebrity celebrating birthdays today, including actor Tommy Lee Jones at 80. Also at 80 is movie director Oliver Stone. Also actor Josh Charles, who stars in Fox's Best Medicine, 55.
3: For KRVN News, I'm Alex Hammacher. Nebraska State Auditor Mike Foley has released a 35-page audit report that found nearly $1 billion in accounting errors by the Lancaster County Treasurer's Office, resulting in what he called a gross mishandling of local tax revenues. According to the audit, mistakes in distributing property tax credits, motor vehicle tax revenues, homestead exemption funds, and other collections led to significant overpayments and underpayments affecting Lancaster County, the state of Nebraska, and dozens of local taxing authorities. The report also found more than $1.2 million in property tax credit funds that should have been returned to the state instead remained with local entities, reducing money available for future property tax relief. The audit further identified major reporting errors in the county's required financial statements, including nearly $961 million in misstatements that led the treasurer's office to report collecting more than $2 billion in 2025, when the actual total was just over $1 billion. In addition, auditors found concerns with the Lancaster County Clerk's Office, where some employees adjusted work hours in the payroll system without adequate documentation, and several remote work policy violations were also discovered. Foley said Lancaster County officials must improve accountability and financial oversight, adding that further audit work will be conducted to ensure corrective actions were taken. Keeping with government and money and taxes and such, Nebraska's financial picture remains on track for the fiscal year 2027, according to Governor Pillen. That's following the release of the latest general fund receipts report from the Nebraska Department of Revenue. Net general fund receipts totaled nearly $653 million in August, exceeding state forecasts by $7.6 million. Sales and use tax collections came in 16% above projections for the month. And through the first 2 months of the fiscal year, sales tax receipts are running more than $60 million ahead of forecast, helping offset weaker individual and corporate income tax collections. Governor Pillen said the numbers show Nebraska's revenue remains on track despite historically low income tax rates, noting that the individual income tax receipts are only slightly below last year's pace, and income tax refunds are down $37 million from a year ago. Pillen said the positive revenue outlook is encouraging, but emphasized that additional spending reductions will be needed to deliver a balanced state budget and ensure that government lives within its means. Finally, in news today, Lexington Public Schools is expanding opportunities for students to learn college credits and pursue careers in healthcare. During last night's school board meeting, high school principal Eric Bell highlighted a new dual-credit Spanish course at the University of Nebraska at Kearney and a new partnership with the UNMC College of Nursing in Kearney. The agreement gives qualifying students an opportunity to secure a future spot in the nursing program while completing prerequisites during high school.
4: And we signed a memorandum of understanding, an MOU, with UNMC College of Nursing in Kearney, early admission partnership, so that we have students who, if they're interested in going into the nursing program through the UNMC College of Nursing in Kearney, if they meet the requirements and get selected, as long as when they get into UNK and they get their, you know, meet their requirements, they have a spot at the College of Nursing there in Kearney.
3: Bell says the program creates a stronger pathway for students pursuing nursing careers while helping them complete college coursework before graduation. Additionally, last night, the Lexington Public Schools Board unanimously approved the district's budget and property tax request for the coming year. The overall district levy will decrease from 87.73 cents last year to 84.13 cents this year, a reduction of approximately 3.6 cents. More from last night's school board meeting can be found at KRVN.com. For KRVN News, I'm Alex Hammacher.
5: Most people, and they'll say we need more football, not less. That's why the Nebraska Lottery is introducing Powerball X's and O's. It's a great new lotto game where

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4: Hey, thanks, Paul. The Nebraska softball team released its 2027 Big Ten slate on Tuesday, which includes four home series and four away series. Nebraska will open its conference slate with back-to-back home series against Minnesota and Northwestern. They will then hit the road for a series at Indiana starting on March 26th and a series at Iowa starting on April 2nd. Nebraska will have an off week in conference play before hosting Ohio State starting on April 16th and traveling to Oregon on April 23rd. The Huskers host Purdue starting on April 30th before closing out the Big Ten season at Illinois starting on May 7th. Nebraska is also set to host the 2027 Big Ten softball tournament from May 12th to the 15th with the top 12 teams from the conference qualifying. High school softball tonight as 0-16 Lexington makes the trip down Highway 30 to take on 8-5 Cozad. The Haymakers have won four of their last five games, and head coach Brent Dinslage has liked the continued growth his team has made this year.
5: We've had some kids that may struggling a little bit at the plate, but they're starting to pick it up now, and that's kind of been the goal, is to get everybody clicking all at once. And I think if we can do that, we have a pretty good lineup and tough one for other teams to try and get through. I think just our discipline at the plate is the biggest area where I'm seeing improvement. Kids are doing a much better job of swinging at good pitches, and I think that's really helping us.
4: Now, Lexington is still seeking their first win of the season, but the offense has been scoring some more runs as of late, and head coach Cassandra Sund breaks down where she thinks that has come from lately.
6: We've really been working on our hands going straight to the ball. I feel like a lot of our girls have been, at the beginning of the season, kind of like dipping. And we're working on pitch location, so kind of learning what do we have to do with our hands on an inside pitch versus an outside pitch. So really kind of doing the IQ of different types of pitches and how to hit them successfully.
4: Cozad has won six straight in this series, with Lexington's last win coming in 2022. First pitch tonight is at 6:30. We'll bring it to you on Cami Country and at KRVN.com. And the Kansas State football team is 2-0 under first-year head coach Colin Klein after a 34-7 win over Washington State on Saturday. The Wildcats were only up by 10 at the half before pulling away and shutting out the Cougars in the second half. Head coach Colin Klein says he was proud of the halftime adjustments.
7: Thought, again, was able to really enjoy it, and it was a really, really good thing. We got a lot of different guys producing, a lot of different producers up front. You know, I think once you dive in, though, you're able to see there's room for improvement in some of the secondary coverage exchanges and opportunities to, again, keep improving and get better, which I thought their mindset coming out of the half was finish the deal, and they were motivated to do that.
4: Kansas State will wrap up non-conference play this Saturday as they welcome in Tulane. Kickoff is at 11 a.m. That is a check of sports. For more, you can find that online at KRVN.com. 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
8: 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I'm Kyle Crooks, the voice of the Huskers. 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
6: Being a musician isn't always the easiest way to make a living. Just ask a Los Angeles horn player who'd written a tune called Twinkle Star. He'd struggled to turn it into a hit, and weeks later, the worn-out musician needed a break. So, he decided to drive down to Tijuana, Mexico to catch a bullfight. There, the cheering crowds gave him an idea. Back in the studio, he mixed the sounds of a bullfight crowd into his song, renaming it The Lonely Bull. It became a big hit. Before long, Herb Alpert had the cash to start his own record label. With a pal named Jerry Moss, they took the initials of their last names and called the label A&M. Later, it sold for $400 million. Herb Alpert turned out to own a horn of plenty. With the Success Journal, I'm Chris Whitting.
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1: I'm Elizabeth McDonald, and this is the Fox Business Report.
2: The major averages closing near session lows on spiking oil prices and rising bond yields, and as investors remain cautious ahead of an expected interest rate hike tomorrow afternoon. It's now predicted that the Fed will raise its benchmark funds rate a quarter percentage point, the first increase in more than 3 years. Gushing oil prices are adding to inflation worries, with West Texas Intermediate crude settling near $106 a barrel. Renewed AI safety concerns weighed on big tech. Crypto exchange Coinbase Global tumbled 10%, while Bitcoin fell below $76,000 after the Senate fails to advance the Clarity Act. On Tuesday, the Dow clinched its worst performance during the first 10 days of September since 2008 and fell 328 points. The Nasdaq lower by 205, S&P 500 down 34. That's your Fox Business Report. I'm Hillary Barsky, invested in you.
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7: Fox News, I'm Tom Rigotti. The Kennedy Center in the nation's capital is closed, at least for now, following a federal judge's decision. Fox's Jessica Rosenthal reports.
8: For Cooper ruled against a Kennedy Center board resolution that aimed to put President Trump's name on the building's facade by saying that only Congress could make such a decision. After that ruling, President Trump announced that the Kennedy Center board had voted to close the center for safety reasons pending reconstruction.
7: In a Truth Social post, President Trump says if the courts block his name from being added to the building, the reconstruction and renovation of the Kennedy Center will not take place. Lawmakers in Washington are split on how to address concerns over AI.
9: There's a call for Congress to remain in session and address AI. Democrats say not acting could be fatal, but GOP leaders are reluctant to tangle with AI right now.
7: It's Fox's Chad Pergram. 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
10: Paul Perkins here with your check of the 880 Weather Watch. 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We do have some showers and thunderstorms continuing to lift to the northeast over portions of central Nebraska. Some of that activity right around the Loup City to Litchfield area, also between Walbeck and St. Paul. Then some lighter activity as you go to about Fullerton, Spalding, Central City, down to around east of Aurora, also Sutton and Exeter to Cree. Otherwise, most of the rain towards the Beatrice area in over the southeastern corner of Nebraska to around Concordia in eastern Kansas, and maybe still some sprinkles as you head to Smith Center. This moisture lifting off towards the east and northeast. Temperatures right now generally still in the low to mid 60s, as cool as 59 right now at Hebron, but we are as warm as some upper 60s to the low 70s from Ogallala to North Platte, Broken Bow and Ord into north central and northwest Nebraska. In central Nebraska, a 60% chance of rain and thunderstorms tonight, mostly though after midnight, a low in the mid to upper 50s. East winds becoming light. Clouds tomorrow, 30% chance of rain.

0: highs in the low 70s. Southeast winds at 10 to 20. Tomorrow night, 60% chance of thunderstorms once again, 40 to 50% for Thursday through Thursday night. And again on Friday night, slight chance on Saturday, 60% on Saturday night. Slight chances for Sunday and Monday night through next Tuesday. Our warmest days on Thursday and Friday in the low to mid 80s. Otherwise, highs of 70 to 75 for the weekend into next Tuesday. Occasional thunderstorm chances continuing tonight through the weekend with multiple disturbances tracking east and northeast. Closer to the cold front, higher thunderstorm chances tonight from I-80 into northern Kansas. Highest chances are through tomorrow morning, also tomorrow night through Thursday morning, and again on Saturday night. Between now and Friday morning, most of our rain amounts going to stay on the very light side and are likely to range at less than 3/4 of an inch. Thunderstorm chances diminishing for Sunday into early next week. An expanding ridge of high pressure warming our highs from the 70s to the low 80s tomorrow into the 80s to the low 90s on Thursday and Friday. Another cold front knocking our highs to around 80 on Saturday. The upper 60s to the mid 70s for Sunday into next Tuesday. Here at KRVM, we do have a northeast wind at 6, cloudy skies and 65.
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Kansas City Lights and Steve Warner here on 880 KRVN. David Rush doing it again. The master of Guinness World Records adding a new title to his collection. This time around, he folded an impressive 415.

0: paper airplanes in just an hour at the YMCA in Boise, Idaho. Rush didn't have to follow a strict process of seven folds for each plane. So seven folds for each plane. Keep that in mind. It added up to an average of just under 9 seconds per plane that he made. Rush is setting his sights now on a similar challenge, breaking the record for the fastest time to fold and throw a paper airplane. That current record, just over 4.5 seconds. That's fast.
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0: Get that attitude right. There is Judd Iffy here on 880 KRVN. Hoping to see you at Husker Harvest Days. We're there again tomorrow and on Thursday. 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

It's that kind of country club. There's Travis Tritt, 880 KRVM. We've got Sports Nightly coming up after Fox News and weather. First hour, comments from Husker offensive coordinator Nina Holgerson and defensive coordinator Rob Orridge. Nebraska Volleyball Coaches Show with Danny Busboom Kelly in the second hour on Sports Nightly coming up next.

0: Nebraska Land, Kansas Land, and Colorado Land Tire gives you a chance to win three huge prizes this year for KRVN's 75th. 880 KRVN, Lexington, Nebraska.
1: The President versus the Supreme Court. I'm John Saucier, Fox News, and President Trump is lashing out at the United States Supreme Court over its decision on mail-in ballots. We head to the White House to get more from Fox's Jared Halpern.
2: Attorney General Todd Blanche says the Justice Department will comply with a Supreme Court order preventing the Postal Service from enforcing mail-in ballot restrictions sought by the President.
3: That doesn't mean that we're not going to do everything in this administration that we can to make sure that there are free and fair elections.
2: Blanche also says President Trump is very frustrated by recent Supreme Court rulings.
3: The idea that President Trump shouldn't be allowed to communicate to the American people his frustration, I don't share that.
2: In a social media post, President Trump wrote, "The justices are not the people he interviewed, but merely a shell of their original selves." At the White House, Jared Halpern, Fox News.
1: Fireworks on Capitol Hill today as FBI Director Kash Patel faced pointed questioning from Senate Judiciary Democrats while Republicans praised Patel's leadership. Many Democrats accused him and the Trump administration of politicizing the FBI, firing agents who participated in the investigations of President Trump.
4: We don't have an FBI director. We have a lackey here.
5: It's kind of ironic. He's running for president of the United States. He just got his 22nd ad campaign. Next.
1: A questioning there with New Jersey Democrat Senator Cory Booker. Patel points to plummeting crime and murder rates and record arrests, saying the Bureau has made America safer on his watch. And the Kennedy Center is closing, at least for now. The board voting to close over financial issues and a dispute over putting President Trump's name on the iconic performing arts venue, according to Fox News sources. Prior to Tuesday's board meeting, a federal judge had blocked the Kennedy Center board from adding Trump's name to the structure or grounds, saying it would violate an earlier ruling that his name was illegally added to the building. Judge Christopher Cooper ruled, simply put, defendants cannot install memorials for President Trump or anyone or anything else at the Kennedy Center without Congress's blessing. 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
10: The 880 Weather Watch for South Central Nebraska and North Central Kansas calls for lots of clouds, areas of showers, and a few thunderstorms off and on over the next couple of days. Taking a closer look at our forecast, lots of clouds, areas of light rain, low near 56. Slight chance of seeing some rain on Wednesday, high near 71. Wednesday night, chance of showers and a few thunderstorms, low near 62. Chance of showers and storms on Thursday, high of 82. Chance of showers and storms Thursday night, low near 65. Chance of rain on Friday, high near 83. Friday night, chance of showers and thunderstorms, low near 61. From the 880 Weather Center, I'm Laura Lockwood. For more, check KRVN.com. 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
11: 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Nebraska's suspended volleyball match against Missouri at Wrigley Field earlier this month has been rescheduled for Wednesday, September 23rd at John Cook Arena at the Bob Devaney Sports Center in Lincoln. The match will be televised on BTN and first service set for 6 p.m. Based on mutual agreement between the two teams, the match will start over at 0-0. Tickets for the rescheduled match have been added to the 2026 season ticket package, and current season ticket holders will automatically receive their seats at no additional charge. No additional tickets will be sold for this match. Nebraska men's golfer Tommy Kelly notched his first top 25 individual finish as a Husker, tying for 21st with an even par 213 to lead the Nebraska men's golf team at the Bearcat Invitational in Cincinnati today. Emmett Johnson shined in his NFL debut last night as he had 68 total scrimmage yards, including a 25-yard reception to set up a touchdown as the Chiefs dominated the Broncos on Monday Night Football. And a happy Costa Rican Independence Day to our very own CSD. 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
13: Out of the gun, single back right, Rule. Snap, play action fake, looks right, fires right side, diving catch, Gilbert. Did he get a foot in? He did! Touchdown, Huskers! Gilbert on a Superman dive towards the boundary, headlong, sprawling out for the catch. He has his second of the day, and the Huskers' third of the half.
14: Two receivers stacked right, two tight ends left. Gilmer motions right to left. This will snap, handoff up the middle. Rule shot at McKinnon. Jetson 35-40, revs the engine, and Rule all the way. Touchdown, Huskers! 61 beautiful yards.
15: Line drive serve. Played a ton into set one. Good pass left side.
16: Blocked. Mateo Peche. Virginia Adriano are combined about 13 feet of humanity. We're tied at a dozen in Lincoln.
15: Right attack. Big swing by Mateo Peche. No. Now the green. Center jump. Diving deep by Laney. Huskers middle back. Harper. Got it.
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17: Welcome into the show, everybody. Just an hour for Kyle and me. We will hand things over to JB and DBK for our weekly Nebraska volleyball show. And lots to get to tonight, but Kyle has some soup he's ready to eat. It's
18: yeah, weather. Why not, right?
17: I saw Carter Nelson today, and he had on a hoodie I liked. I was like, it is hoodie. It's hoodie weather.
18: It's hoodie right? weather. It's cold outside. It's
17: hoodie
18: it's
17: weather.
18: Rainy.
17: It's soup season, all of the above.
18: Soup season. I like that.
17: Duke was telling me that the rain's not going to stop for like 2 weeks.
18: Well, it's a bearer of bad news.
17: Yeah.
18: I think we'll be fine, because I don't trust anything Duke says. Outside of the ticker.
17: Just the 90 seconds. At
18: because
17: the
18: you know why? Because he's a Clippers fan and all they do is lie over there, apparently.
17: Oh, what kind of soup?
18: Probably some chicken noodle.
17: Do you make it yourself? Or out of the can?
18: Yeah, I usually, it's a recipe that I use. It's like, I looked it up online. It's called Campbell's Chunky.
17: Yeah.
18: And you get, usually
17: it
18: comes
17: can.
18: In a can.
17: Yeah.
18: And then when I pop it out, everything, just the way I look at it, it just creates itself.
17: Yeah, it's magic.
18: Mm-hmm.
17: Well, soup does sound good, but you'll be able to get to it here in about an hour or so while you're curled up listening to the Nebraska Volleyball Show.
18: Can't wait.
17: 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Well, Duke had it in the ticker, but... good news, the Nebraska-Missouri volleyball match has been rescheduled, and Nebraska going to get a home match out of it.
18: Yeah, that's nice. Obviously, we didn't want what happened at Wrigley to happen. It was a really cool event, but the fact that they're able to get this match in, because it is an RPI-boosting match. Missouri is a top 25 team at last check, so that is a match that they certainly, for the non-conference, want to have on their resume, and they'll have the ability to have their home crowd behind them, and season ticket holders will essentially have the ticket free of charge at Devaney. So, and they'll restart the match at 0-0. So it's just good that, because we know they wanted to get that match in. It's going to help their resume.
17: Yeah, and Troy Dannon, that made me think Troy Dannon's going to be here next week.
18: Yes,
17: correct?
18: He'll be here on Tuesday of next week. So we could talk about Wrigley, we could talk about A lot of stuff.
17: Yep. The other big news item that happened over the last couple of hours is that the Protect College Sports Act has taken the first step in multiple steps that it's going to take to get it passed. But the good news is they got votes needed today in the Senate. And so maybe moving forward and maybe trying to get some legislation in place to rein some of this in.
18: Yes, we have moved one step closer. There's still a couple more votes that need to take place before this actually gets passed. But today, the voting passed with 74 supporting votes, 24 no's, and 2 absentees. Again, I think when this was first presented, it was a very pie-in-the-sky concept. It was, oh, this is great, you know, guardrails, and some of it probably turned all the way back in the other direction. But that's why we thought, there's no way this is going to get passed. There's no way that it will get to a point that I think this will be taken legitimately. But here we are. I think all the Power Four leagues are in lockstep with some of the crazy things that have happened over the last handful of months, whether it's the Sorsby situation or NFL players wanting to come back, and players that were in the 2022 class wanting to get a fifth year. So there's just so much that's happened that I think has pushed this bill over in a good way, that has gotten them closer to what we thought maybe at one point was there's no chance this is going to happen, to now it could be a reality.
17: I'm a positive Polly. You're the negative Nancy around
18: here.
17: That's
18: not true.
17: But I still am not sold that this thing's going to get passed. I hope so, because I do think that one thing that a lot of folks can agree on that I'm sure the folks on Capitol Hill have been hearing a lot about is that they want to fix college sports, and there's a lot of things that need to be addressed. And so I'm hoping that they'll come together and work it out, but I'm still just, we got to get closer to it before I'll believe it.
18: Negative Nancy, huh? Yeah. I think
17: we're reversing on this thing tonight.
18: We're at a spot in college athletics that I believe the leadership is almost at a place of being fed up, and they want some guardrails, because it's become a year in, year out. If we're talking specifically the money sports, football, men's basketball, the revenue sports as they call them, there's just too much of unknown. There's every year a free agency. It's not a sustainable deal to keep athletic programs at a place that they can function. So we have to find a way, and if it's not this bill, perhaps there's something that is being worked on behind the scenes that they could come up with, that if this fails, that they could have a quicker solution. Like you said, it doesn't have to be something out there that has this overarching power on a lot of different things. If you could take a few parts out of this bill.
17: That's all I'm saying is, like, if we

0: kill every bird with one stone instead of just, hey, let's just tackle the biggest issues right now. That still remains my number one question that I've asked a few people. And I'm like, why can we not just tackle the two biggest issues right now? The transfer portal and the NIL situation.
1: If this doesn't come to fruition, there has been a baseline now of agreement on the biggest issues between all the Power Four commissioners. So that would say, okay, if this doesn't get through, can we together as Power Four leagues then create something of our own that attacks the biggest issues, i.e. NIL and the year-to-year free agency and player acquisition and all of that?
0: Well, we've made it pretty clear. We haven't had to talk about it in a while.
1: Can we not talk about it again?
0: For a while. It was a stretch that we didn't bring this.
1: We talked about it every day in the summer.
0: Well,
1: it was, every day. It was something new with Ross Dellinger.
0: So we made it a little while. Neither one of us love talking about it, but it is something that's pretty big that will impact certainly Nebraska and the Big Ten and college sports. And I think most people do want to fix. So hopefully they can find a resolution and we won't have to keep talking about it. But you know what I do want to talk about?
1: What's that?
0: So on Saturday, the Husker Experience took place for a couple out of Mississippi, Donovan and Joanne, and they purchased the Husker Radio Network Experience. 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We got to meet them down on the field, and all kinds of fun things. You chatted with them, but what a cool experience. I asked them if they were having fun. They said they had fun. So, but yeah,
1: they flew in from Mississippi at 5 a.m. their flight was to get
0: incredible.
1: Here. Incredible. First time back in a handful of years.
0: So, yeah, it's a cool experience. There's lots of different things that you can do to kind of see the behind the scenes of a game day at Memorial Stadium. So huskers.com/experiences, and wanted to bring it up here on the radio network because we have some radio fans that maybe another radio fan would want to come.
1: Is
0: it
1: true that Brendan Meyer also cooks them dinner, their own personal dinner? Is that true?
0: Probably.
1: I think I heard, I think he waits on them too. So I heard it's all part of the experience.
0: And donate to TV.
1: Yes, you get to stay at his house that night, too. It's everything.
0: Oh. But yeah, huskers.com/experiences if you want to check that out. If you want to come hang out with Kyle in the booth for a little bit before the pregame.
1: Best View Memorial Stadium.
0: Yep. So that was fun. All right. It is the Woodhouse Block Punt Contest. 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Going to go ahead and get to a break coming up next. We're going to talk some press conference clips today. The coordinators met with the media, both Rob Orich and Dana Holgorsen. So we'll play some highlights from those meetings with the media from today. Keep it here on Sports Nightly.
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10: 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Welcome back to Sports Nightly with Kyle Crooks. I'm Jessica Cootie. We had a tense situation unfolding during the commercial break, but I think we're in the clear.
11: Not good. Duke Rude is he's a vigilante. He's a man who parks wherever he pleases. And he almost had repercussions in the form of a ticket.
10: I think he's in the clear, but we have a window that overlooks the parking lot, and I think he's all good to go.
11: Maybe, I made some
10: maybe
11: calls.
10: Maybe if they're listening to Sports Nightly on the radio right now, just leave the HRN crew. Throw them a bone, you know?
11: Yeah, why don't you tell us your license plate number? Say it out loud.
12: Entire audience.
10: Well, as mentioned before the break, both the offensive coordinator, defensive coordinator, Data Holgorsen, Rob Orich, met with the media today, as they do every Tuesday. So I wanted to play you a few clips today as a part of our press conference recap presented by Patriot. And let's start with the offensive coordinator. And Dana Holgorsen was asked what he's seen from Calandria here through these first two games. Is that what he has expected?
7: It's what I expected based on what it looks like in practice. He has incredible practice habits. He attacks every day with, you know, energy and the, you know, desire to get better. So that's what it looks like in practice to me, and that's why I said I expected it to look like that, and it has.
11: Yeah, it hasn't really shocked anybody in that building with how well that he's played, and the energy in which he plays with is important at the quarterback position. Of all positions, you can have talented receivers and running backs and they can be pretty to themselves, but the nature of the position at quarterback is you have to have a commanding presence. And the one thing about Anthony and what he's shown consistently since he's arrived here and since Matt Rhule met him for the first time when he hopped out of the vehicle on his recruiting trip at Memorial Stadium on the turf, is that he has a commanding presence.
10: Yeah, and I think he's a consistent practicer, right? I mean, that's ultimately what this coaching staff wants to see out of players. If you do it every single day and you stack those days, that it will translate to games. And he does that. I mean, I think he's, you've been out to practice more than me, but he's one of the more consistent players, I feel like, just in terms of how he approaches practice, how hard he practices, the things that he does, it seems like he's just very consistent in what he does out there day to day.
11: Hey, works hard at his craft, and he's a veteran player, and that's a big reason why if you're going to have somebody at that position, you want them to have 30-something starts under their belt. That helps, too. That's a big reason why he's playing at the level that he is, because he's played a lot of college football.
10: Well, going into last week, Coach Holgorsen had talked about he wanted to make sure and get Isaiah Hunter the ball more. He was asked today about getting Hunter even more involved because one more catch last week.
11: Yeah.
10: So getting him more involved in the offense moving forward.
7: Well, my response to that is, and I told the team this all week last week, because there were some guys that were naturally in their feelings because they want the ball, they want to play. You know, everybody, you know, I think we have a collection of kids that one, deserve the ball, but two, you know, really feel like they want the ball to help the team win, okay? You know, I told the guys all week, I mean, you want the ball, then go be a great player. And that starts Tuesday in practice or Monday night in practice. There's a confidence level with me. There's a confidence level with the quarterback that if guys are making those plays in practice, then they're going to make those plays in the game. And that needs to improve from Isaiah, okay? And there's something to be said from a play caller and a quarterback to where when it works, then you tend to go back to it. So if you want the ball more, then be a better player. You know, be a great player. And Isaiah is a great player, but I need to see a little bit more of that.
11: The reason I picked that one is because it's been a lot of press conferences where, maybe not with Dana, he's probably the exception, but there hasn't been a whole lot of that, of what you got there, where it's pretty striking, right? There's a reason that he's making those specific comments. He did it with the tight ends when I talked to him in fall camp. I think it was a second practice. There's a reason that he says this kind of stuff. And part of it is you don't want somebody who you know is great, know can be great, to start to sulk, and then it hurts their performance because they're not giving everything that they possibly can. So this was almost sounded like a warning flare from Dana Holgorsen to say, look, everything's out in front of you. Go do it in practice, and we'll take care of it in the game.
10: Well, and Isaiah is one of those guys that really embraces being a blocking receiver, you know, so I want to continue to see him do that as well and not get upset with that.
11: I was out of practice today. He was working with the tight ends just in a blocking drill. He's not a tight end, but he was working just a specific drill about motion and turning, squaring up and blocking. So that's a huge part of his game, his ability to block. And we also saw him in a jet sweep, his athletic ability to leap over guys and just don't hit Troy Dannon next time.
10: Yeah. All right, let's talk defense now with the defensive coordinator. And Coach Orich spoke about the link between himself and the current head coach for North Dakota, Eric Schmidt.
9: Yeah, Eric's a great man. Eric and I knew each other back from the old
12: Missouri Valley days when he was at North Dakota. You know, he went out to Washington as the special teams coordinator with Coach DeBoer, who's at Bama now. And when I was at Idaho, they invited us over to football clinic, talk some schemes and stuff like that. And we had a chance to kind of get to know each other as adults. And, you know, when he took the job at San Diego State, he asked me to come with. And so, you know, I got a lot of love in my heart for Coach Schmidt, man. Gave me an opportunity to coach Division I football with him. And then happy to see all the success he's having as a head coach. He deserves it.
11: Yeah, this is his second year there. They had a successful year last year. They won just their second ever FCS playoff game last year, and they've gotten off to an incredible start this year. They average over 50 points per game, 500 yards of total offense. They're one of three FCS teams, I think, to average or might be have at least 500 yards of total offense in the first three games of the year. So they're playing at an elite level right now offensively, and I think that link is important because those two guys know each other. Rob knows Eric and what he wants to do defensively, and there's some of the same elements as to what Rob Orch does to what Eric Schmidt brings to the table. FCS, there's a lot of links of guys that are now at the FBS level.
10: All right, next clip we want to play for you. Coach Orch was asked about could there be too much concern around the pass rush based on just the what he's seen out of the first two games.
12: Yeah, I think pass rush is I want to say subjective, like I'm dismissing it. But there was five dropback passes that entire game that weren't off play action, run action, or a version of screen on third down. So a little bit's about the opportunities. Now, we had two forced fumbles on the quarterback, two sacks, and we hit them one other time and forced a holding penalty. I think our guys are, when they've had the opportunity to tee off and go and pass rush, it's been there. But to be honest with you, through the first two games, there's probably only been 12 to 13 true drop-back opportunities against six-man protection. Now, we're getting a ton of Max Pro, which is a great compliment to what they think of our guys up front. But I do think we have to transition out of play action, like where it feels like run and converts to pass. Our transition rush, I think, has to be executed at a quicker rate.
10: Did he listen to Sports Nightly last night? Did he get that information from you?
11: Well, definitely not.
10: I'm kidding.
11: It was just more of, I wanted to play that because there's narratives that get built up.
10: Yes, yeah.
11: Right? And then there's the experts, which is Rob Orch in this case, as to, okay, why are there not as many quarterback hurries or quarterback hits? One, the quarterback's getting it, one step dropping it and tossing it out. They're getting rid of the ball quickly. There's not many traditional drop back opportunities.
10: Or in Ohio's case, they're running it.
11: Yeah. Yeah. And you're running the ball too. So they want, and they're max protecting, which means they're keeping a lot of guys in, multiple backs in the backfield, multiple tight ends to make sure that they can't get a free shot at a quarterback. So that's part of the reason as to why we shouldn't panic all that much. But Rob did say in certain elements we have to get better in certain elements of the pass rush, but there's been 12 or 13 true opportunities to get after the quarterback over the first two games, which is not a lot.
10: How much do you feel like we've seen of like what percentage of this defense in two games?
11: I don't want to put a number on it because I'm just not in the know as to all the intricacies of their defense, but I would say there's, you know, it's probably 50%
10: still
11: of what we've seen.
10: Still a lot left that I think they have in the arsenal.
11: Yeah, I mean, you haven't seen a whole lot of exotic blitzes, safety blitzes, corner blitzes. You haven't seen a whole lot of that and what they could potentially do. And you get Owen Chambliss back for another week and you get guys a little bit more comfortable. I think they're still trying to figure out on the back end what they have with some of their depth pieces at corner and safety. So there's things position battle-wise that they have to figure out too, but I would imagine once Michigan State, that game gets kicked off, that there's another percentage of this defense that's going to get unlocked.
10: Rob Orch is going to be on the coaches show this week coming up on Thursday
11: night. He is.
10: Night.
11: He's doing a lot of talking this week, whether it's press conferences, the coaches show. So we will get his thoughts on where the defense is at, maybe get a chance to dive a little bit deeper into some of the individual personnel as well.
10: So Thursday night, 6 o'clock, will be the Husker football show this week because we'll have Husker volleyball on the air coming up tomorrow night. Again, that was our press conference recap presented by Patriot. 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Got to get to a break. Coming up next, going to put you a clip of a fun conversation that's coming out tomorrow. We're talking some Husker flag football. Keep it here on Sports Nightly.
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5: 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Welcome back to Sports Nightly with Kyle Crooks. I'm Jessica Cootie. So Nebraska flag football, they've been practicing. They've got to practice inside Memorial Stadium. We watched a little bit of it the other day, or I can't remember why. Was it, we were showing Jack around, mm-hmm. right? And they were out there in the stadium. And they've got a lot of talent. And this has been a team we've talked a lot about, that they've got the best of the best in the coaching and the Sauer sisters. They were able to haul in lots of talent. Everybody, Liz was telling me that they didn't even have to do much convincing, that when Nebraska called after the news that they were going to be adding flag football and then they started recruiting, it basically, the athletes were saying yes without even having to coming to visit. And one of the big athletes they got to commit is London Jenkins. She's out of Florida, but this is someone that's part of Team USA. And with flag football being added to the Olympics, very good chance that she's going to be competing for Team USA in 2028. But she's a superstar. She's got a huge following on social media. She's got a clothing line. She actually decided to develop gear for flag football, for girls playing flag football, because as she was playing, she found a lot of it didn't fit her. So just, and absolutely, there are so many layers. She's absolutely fascinating. I think she's going to be someone that Husker fans are really going to like to root for. I'm going to drop the full conversation coming out tomorrow as a part of a Husker Women's Wednesday, but wanted to make sure and play a portion of it for you here tonight on Sports Nightly. I know you guys have started practice, all of the things, but how are you liking Lincoln?
6: I love being here. The environment is crazy. I love the support of the fans. I've been going to volleyball games, football games. I'm just super excited for our season to get started up.
5: So much to get into, but let's start with just how practice has gone, because you guys started recently.
6: Yes, so practice has been amazing. You know, the first couple of practices are just getting used to everyone building chemistry. But yeah, we got the ball rolling, and we're super excited to start the season.
5: You guys are practicing a few different places, but how has it been getting to practice inside Memorial Stadium?
6: It's crazy. We were able to even have, like, the crowd chatter going on and being able to learn how it's going to be when we have to put in play calls with a bunch of people around with the big fan base. So we're just getting used to the new support of the vibes.
5: Okay, so let's just start when you get the call, because you're a junior, mm-hmm. and so you've played college flag football before, mm-hmm. but when the Sauer sisters give you a call and say, hey, Nebraska's starting a flag football team, mm-hmm. and we want you to come be a part of it, what was that conversation like?
6: I was just super excited to first even get the call, to have the opportunity to go play Division I flag football when the sport has been going on for so many years. It was just amazing. I told the coaches I would love to see the school, I would love to go on a visit, and I can't wait to start the season.
5: So then what did you think when you got here? And because you're from Florida, so what did you think of Lincoln, Nebraska?
6: Yes, I really thought that I wasn't going to like it. I really thought I was going to be just in a different environment, but I love it here. I love the support. I love everything, the resources, the people. I haven't met anyone mean in Lincoln yet.
5: That Nebraska nice is right? A real whole thing.
6: Right. So then.

0: what about the conversations of when the 5-on-5 starts happening and they start saying, hey, we're going to play a season coming up. We're not going to wait till 2028. What was that like for you guys as athletes?
1: We were super excited. We came here thinking most of us were going to lose a year of eligibility. We weren't going to be able to play this year. We were just going to get better and just focus on 2028. When we got the news, we were all super excited. We even had the athletic director come into our meeting and just tell us about what we're going to be doing this season. And we're just excited. We get to showcase the game earlier than what we planned for.
0: So the Sauer sisters, some of the best in the game. They've won many national titles. What have they implemented here early on? What have been the emphasis, the keys that they've put in early on in practices here for this program?
1: I would say confidence, playing fast, and just winning. They want us to be ourselves, but we want to have a winning tradition. We want to be the face of the sport, and we want to put out a good representation of flag football.
0: When they started announcing you guys and the athletes that they were bringing in, it was, again, some of the best in the sport.
1: Right.
0: So how has the competition been in practice?
1: It's been great. I love competition. I love going against my teammates. But, yes, every day we get better. Iron sharpens iron.
0: Let's just start with your backstory, because you did not always play flag football.
1: Right.
0: So where were your athletic beginnings?
1: I started off with playing basketball. I've been playing basketball since I was like 6 years old. Played all my life up until 11th grade. In high school, my teammate, she asked me to play flag football. I told her no at first, but I ended up going to the field one day and just falling in love with the sport.
0: So how big was flag football in Florida then?
1: It was pretty big. It was bigger than I knew at the time. But it wasn't on the level that it is now. You could play in high school, you could play at some middle schools, but being able to play at college was just not a thing at that time.
0: So had you played before high school at all?
1: Not really. I remember playing in the YMCA with boys. You couldn't even play with girls.
0: Yeah. Wow. So then you played basketball.
1: Mm-hmm.
0: Why did you end up saying, okay, I'll try it out?
1: Just because of a teammate. She's just somebody that I love playing with and playing against. So I was just like, let me go try it out.
0: So then what did you like about it then that you're like, okay, I might stick with this thing?
1: I love the celebrations, the way you vibe with your teammates, and just, it was fun. Basketball was more of like a hard-working sport. Flag football is more, you're working hard, but you're having fun with your teammates while you're doing it. You're catching, you're soaring, you're celebrating. It's just fun vibes.
0: So Liz was telling me, too, that, when trying to grow the sport, that she'll take some of the best basketball players and she could turn them into great flag football players. Why
1: right.
0: is that? Why does it translate from being great at basketball to being great at flag football?
1: I think just because of the things that we do in basketball, like breaking down to get a defender or just shooting a jump shot, learning how to dribble the ball, you already have the formations. So when you go on the football field, it's not too much different.
0: Okay, so then you started playing in high school, mm-hmm. and then you get an opportunity to play in college. How mm-hmm. did that come about, and what was that process like for you?
1: Yes, so after my 11th grade year in high school, my high school coach decided to call a friend of his that was a college coach, but it was for JUCO. So I decided, I had basketball offers at the time. It was like I had to choose one or the other, and I decided to go with flag football, and it was just like the best decision I ever made.
0: Why did you decide flag football?
1: I just loved it so much. Like, mm-hmm. once I started playing flag football, basketball was put to the back burner.
0: And you play a little bit of everywhere, but you're a pretty good wide receiver. What do you like about that?
1: I love being wide receiver. I love being able to break down my defender, mm-hmm. catch the ball, and then run to the end zone and score. I also love being, they call me L3, so I love being able to juke people and just have fun.
0: Okay, so then what was the process like then when you get to college and the opportunities start to grow?
1: Mm-hmm.
0: What's that perspective been like, just seeing how big the sport is starting to grow?
1: Okay, so yes, my freshman year, when I got to college, I didn't think anything of it. I thought maybe I'll play here for 2 years and then transfer maybe to an NAIA school. But as we continue to grow, we will see more clubs, UCLA, different schools picking it up, the sport. Then that's when we see Nebraska pick it up and say, this is officially a sport. And that's when I was like, okay, it's my time.
0: What does that mean to you guys? I mean, you didn't even know until you were in high school, but now that young girls can say, hey, I can play football in college.
1: It means everything to me. Since I started, it was never an easy journey. It was always figuring things out. So now that the youth has the ability to just know that they have a path in this game, I just love being able to see it. And that's just my biggest thing right now, is just building, making the path wider for the younger generation. So I love seeing it.
0: Okay, so then you also have had the opportunities to play for Team USA and potentially maybe even be on that Olympic team
1: right.
0: for the first time ever, which
1: right.
0: is super exciting. How has that process been, and how motivating is that to maybe wear the red, white, and blue?
1: Yes, the process has been amazing. I grew so much being on the team. Being able to support your country and being only 12 players out of the whole entire country to be on the team is just super amazing, and it's super motivating. It's not a lot of people who get to say they played for Team USA. So I love having that opportunity, and even with the Olympics coming in 2028, it makes me grind harder every day.
0: What does fuel you into being one of the best in the country?
1: I would say my support. I have a lot of young girls who text me every day. Mm-hmm. I look up to you. You're my inspiration. So I think that brings me a lot of fuel. And then also just the losses that I take, the losing games that you look like, all of the stuff that goes into the game, it makes me a better person.
0: One of my favorite athletes already on campus, Kyle.
2: How about that?
0: London Jenkins. Again, that full conversation will be out, coming out tomorrow as a part of Husker Women's Wednesday powered by Emeritus. But she is Andy Jackson level nice, and I think I'm going to need a London Jenkins jersey.
2: Got to hold you to her. Are they selling them yet? I'm sure they will.
0: I think
2: they have numbers yet?
0: I think it'd also be cool just, again, the first year of it's a ways away, you know, and she's a part of the Team USA team right now. And we go into more detail with that in the conversation. But, you know, she's got to make that team, and she's got a good shot to do it. But, I mean, how awesome would that be to have a Husker player on that flag football team?
2: Yeah. And, you know, obviously there's a lot around the Olympics that year with what the potential could be for volleyball and flag football and all the sports with former Huskers in the Olympics. So it's going to be a big summer of 2028.
0: So we don't know completely the schedule yet, but that's kind of par for the course. I feel like we should know the basketball schedules, hopefully maybe by the next time we come on the air, or maybe a little bit more information.
2: I think Wednesday is the potential.
0: Tomorrow.
2: Yes.
0: So by the next time we come on the air would be Thursday.
2: Well, I'm just saying that's when the schedules will come out.
0: And I think softball came out today. But for flag football, we do know that their first competition will be coming up January 22nd through the 24th as a part of the college football playoff. So the college football playoff flag football showcase at the Las Vegas Convention Center. And it's going to be... lots of teams here. Let's see here. Manhattan University, Eastern Michigan, Cal Poly. Cal Poly's really good. USC, Cal, Oklahoma, UCLA, Arizona, Arizona State, Nebraska. So that will be fun. That will be the first competition, and then we'll continue to know more about their schedule as the year unfolds.
2: Yeah, I'm sure more information will come out soon, potentially other schools that'll hop in the mix to add flag football in the coming years as well. So the landscape of flag football is just getting started, and Nebraska's the center of it all.
0: All right, got to get to a break. We're back to wrap up hour number one next.
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0: All right, Cornhusker conversation this week is TJ Lateef, which I was always enjoyed chatting with him, but he looked good on Saturday, and that was another thing Coach Holgerson brought up today. He's impressed with how he played.
2: Yeah, you want to, when people get their number called, you never know when that's going to be, but you want them to be able to run the offense as if they were the ones. You don't get as many reps throughout the week as an Anthony Calandria would be or the starters would be, but TJ Lateef certainly has gotten a lot of opportunities to play, especially with, you know, they'll insert him at the ones in fall camp too. So he's worked with those guys, and of course last year. So it was good to see him pick up from where he left off last year in some of those good moments. Was 6 of 8, was pretty efficient running the offense.
0: Cornhusker conversation every week is presented by Woodhouse, and you can tune in for that full conversation coming up as a part of Husker Game Day. Jeremiah Searles, Ben McLaughlin this week starting at 2 o'clock. Really quickly, cannot let this hour go by without giving a big shout out. Congratulations. How cool was it watching him at Johnson last night?
2: Awesome. I think he had 10 total touches, 68 yards from scrimmage, was really good, close to breaking that one play down the left sideline for a touchdown, and he is every bit of an NFL player. He is the number two running back there, and the guy in front of him, Kenneth Walker, had a career night too, so they beat up on the Denver Broncos, and they play my Colts next week, so I don't know how to view that game.
0: Really, really happy. Nobody more deserving of all of that than Emmett Johnson. So excited for him. I know there's a ton of Chiefs fans around here, and probably even more Chiefs fans now that Emmett Johnson is wearing that jersey. All right, coming up next, we do have the Nebraska Volleyball Show with Danny Busbum, Kelly, John Baylor. Programming note for you, we had to record this show earlier in the day today, so it was reported before the news was officially announced about Nebraska-Missouri rescheduling. There's talks of it, but the official finalizations, all of that, we didn't know when that was going to be announced, and so just so you know, it will not be discussed in the next hour.
2: Yes, so sometimes the timing of these things are what they are, but DBK's got a busy schedule, and you have to tape these shows sometimes around their schedule.
0: So we will not be on the air tomorrow with Sports Nightly because we will have Husker Volleyball and Creighton. So it should be a fun one. It's going to be popping down in the Haymarket. You're going to hit up Gate 28 for the John Rothstein
2: Gate 25,
0: happy hour.
2: You mean? Is it Gate 25?
0: Oh, yeah, Gate 25.
2: Yeah, maybe I'll say hello.
0: John Rothstein's happy hour should be fun. It's going to be electric down there. So have a great night. And Nebraska Volleyball Show with Danny Busbum, Kelly, John Baylor coming up next.
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0: valleys in our region, we aren't surprised. 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

0: Sorry, we're closed. I'm Tom Rigotti, Fox News. The board of the Kennedy Center has voted to close the facility amid financial issues and a dispute over putting President Trump's name on the iconic venue. Fox's Mike Emanuel reports.
1: There has been the ongoing legal battle over the name of the Performing Arts Center. For decades, it has been known as the Kennedy Center. The board has been trying to add President Trump's name to the building's facade and nearby outdoor plaza. Federal Judge Christopher Cooper again today blocked the board from adding the president's name, writing, quote, simply put, defendants cannot install memorials for President Trump or anyone or anything else at the Kennedy Center without Congress's blessing. With pending court challenges, it is not clear how long this closure will last.
0: In a Truth Social post today, President Trump, chairman of the center's board, says if the courts block his name from being added to the building, the reconstruction and renovation of the Kennedy Center will not take place. Lawmakers had plenty of questions for Treasury Secretary Scott Bessent at a House Financial Services Committee hearing about everything from the power of the dollar to the power of AI.
2: Massachusetts Democratic Congressman Stephen Lynch told Treasury Secretary Scott Bessent he's not sure it matters anymore if the good guys or the bad guys build AI.
3: It does matter whether the good guys or the bad guys have this.
4: But Mr. Secretary, here's my point, though. We're having control problems. So if we build something we can't control and the Chinese build something they can't control, the entity itself is what is the danger to us all.
2: Other Democrats questioned the success of the conflict with Iran and expressed concern over the power of the U.S. dollar. Bessent said the administration is focused on growth and that a fiscal consolidation is coming in an effort to get the government's house in order. Jessica Rosenthal, Fox News.
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